0: to them. And that's a much bigger ask. It means thinking about others on purpose and choosing to help them. It means going out of your way. And it's not about being polite, it's about a completely different way of living. 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Let's pray. Lord, help me to not just avoid doing wrong, but actually doing good. Teach me to look for ways to serve the people around me today and give me a willing heart. 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

0: Wake Up Call on WTLS Score 94 Fun 101 and Facebook. And we are joined by the new Tallahassee Tigers head boys basketball coach, Justin Ellis. Congratulations. They made that official yesterday, and I know you're excited about this chapter of your coaching career. You've been an assistant on the staff, so you know this team, and you know, obviously been working with Tallahassee Sports for a while now. Congratulations. We'll throw that at you first.
1: Michael, I appreciate you. You know, it's a big opportunity for myself, you know, being a Tallahassee graduate. You know, it's really, really a humbling experience, you know, to be named the head coach at Tallahassee, somewhere that I played, you know, long, long time ago. So, you know, thanks to Dr. Nolan, Dr. Adams, Mr. Harrison, Coach Eric Farmer, for giving me the opportunity to take over the program. You know, this program has been kind of in a little bit of a slide for the last couple of years. You know, we've been through, I guess, four coaches in the last 2 years. And I'm excited to get in and establish a new culture with this program and get things going in the right direction.
0: Are you kind of over all of the basketball? Is that pretty much your role as well, not just boys basketball, but would it be you kind of are over everything else that's with basketball related at Tallahassee? How does that work?
1: No, I'm according to my conversation with Dr. Adams, I'm just boys. I'll be over the boys varsity, JV, and middle school.
0: Okay. Well, it still goes down to the middle school.
1: Correct. Yes, sir.
0: And we still have an opening for the girls varsity coach, right?
1: Well, I think that announcement could be coming soon with the girls head coach. After last night's board meeting, that announcement could be coming from Coach Former and the admin here in the near future.
0: And he made some additions yesterday, which I saw he shared, and we shared it on our Facebook as well. You will continue to coach in these other spots. It's year round. I mean, you're in every season. Yeah. You're in fall, winter, and now spring, obviously with baseball. But how do you do that? I mean, that's a lot of work when you happen to be a teacher too, you know, in the classroom during the day.
1: Yeah, it's a juggling act for sure. And you know, I've done it before when, you know, when Coach Mixon was here. I was assistant on his staff and JV head coach with him. It's definitely a juggling act. You know, we'll get into football here June the 2nd. I think it's the first football practice, and we'll go all summer with football and basketball, and then we'll get into football season. And you know, with my responsibilities there as, you know, special teams coordinator and receivers coach there, you know, my time and commitment will be to football during football season. And most of my guys, basketball guys, play football anyway, you know, so I'm not, you know, missing really any time from basketball during football season. So, you know, we concentrate fully on football during football season, and then we'll get to basketball season as soon as football's over, and we'll make a full commitment to that. And then, you know, Coach Goodman and I have had the conversations. You know, it's, you know, baseball, the biggest hurdle is, I think, transitioning into baseball from basketball, because, you know, we're done, you know, hopefully we'll be playing into mid-September, mid-February. And, you know, that'll put me a little bit later, a little bit behind getting to baseball. So that's the biggest hurdle, I think, is with you know, just getting back to baseball. But it's time consuming. You definitely have to be able to have some time management skills for sure. Yeah,
0: and I mean, you've been doing, like you say, you've been on staffs. But you know, when you become the head of something, as you will be with basketball, yeah, I mean, we know the season's not really just when you're playing games. You have to have time to get ready for the season. This summer, you've got a full schedule of things going on. So I know it'll be a bit more for you on your plate, but you're willing to take it on, I guess.
1: Yeah, we do. This summer, starting this summer, you know, we're kind of basing our schedule around football. Football's going 8 to 11 every morning in the summer, or three days a week during the summer. And we'll kind of do our practices after football practice every morning from 12 to 2. But we've got a couple of weeks here in end of May, early June. We've got, I think two practices next week, two practices the week after. I don't have the schedule in front of me.
0: But then, I'm looking at it. You show me.
1: Then the following week, we've got an OTA at Trinity on, I think, June the 9th, and then we go to Auburn University camp on the June the 11th and 12th. So, and then we'll still have, you know, we'll still continue practicing throughout June and July. So yeah, it's definitely a full summer to get ready for the season.
0: The guys, they're young. I guess they can do it. I mean, you said some of these guys are playing football and basketball. So, I mean, they go from one and then they get right into the next one. But I guess when you're 18 years old, 17 years old, you're able to handle that kind
1: of
0: load.
1: Yeah, yeah. Their body adapts to it a lot better than you and I, Michael, at this age. You know, you know, we give them, we try to give them as much recovery time as possible. Obviously, you know, we'll give them a couple of days off after football season before we get into full-fledged into basketball practice, I assume. You know, depending on how, what kind of playoff run we make in football, you know, we kind of dictate some of that also. But yeah, they do a good, the kids do a good job. You know, they get frustrated sometimes because they want to have a summer, you know, a summer as well, as we all do. You know, we all want to have the lake days and all that good stuff. But, you know, at the same time, we got to, if we want to be a good program, we have to put the work in. So, like I said, we'll have those 12 to 2 practices. They'll have about an hour for lunch after football practice, and then we'll get in the gym and we'll go for a couple hours in the gym. Then they'll have the afternoon off.
0: Well, on the basketball side, you have put a couple of rosters together. You have a couple of players, I guess, will be swing players between JV and the varsity, but yeah, pretty good turnout. I guess that's a good sign, you know, knowing you got guys willing to get out there and go do it. What do you think of this group that you have assembled for your first team as the head coach?
1: You know, I really didn't know what to expect because I haven't, you know, I've kept up with the team, but I haven't really been fully involved with the team in the last couple of years. But when we got in and had tryouts, Michael, I was actually, you know, I was pleasantly surprised. We've got some ball players, and we've got, you know, we've got a couple of seniors. I guess we've got 4 seniors on the team. But then we've got a bunch of young guys. If you look at the roster, you know, we've got, you know, 4 or 5 sophomores. We've got a couple of freshmen, you know, upcoming freshmen, you know, that we've added to the team. Chase Lindsay, you know, he came in last year as an 8th grader and played some up on the varsity team. You know, and Marley Bice coming in, that's the first time I've seen the kid, and we put him in, you know, he was in tryouts and, you know, played like just like one of the rest of the guys as an upcoming 9th grader, you know. You know, and then we got the senior leadership with Trent Morris and Makia Hooks, and, you know, and we got a baseball kid, Jaden Griggs out, is going to come out and, you know, give us some time this year. So it's really a bright future, Michael, to be honest with you, seeing some of those young kids and seeing what we already currently have. It's time to reestablish the culture of Tallahassee basketball. You know, if you think about it, Michael, we're not that far removed from some of Coach Mixon's really, really good teams.
0: Yeah, it's a good one.
1: And we want to establish that, get that culture established, you know, and get that Stumberg gym. We want to get it packed out and get this thing back rolling.
0: Yeah, you were on that staff when Coach Mixon had some really strong teams that made some pretty decent runs there too. And you know, I remember going down and calling a couple of big games. Do we have any size? It's, you know, it's one of the knocks on Tallahassee, unfortunately, is we just never have had a lot of big guys. What do you have any?
1: But we've actually got. I mean, we don't have any. You know, we don't have any 6'6", 6'7", or anything of that nature. Obviously, you know, we've got several guys at the 6'2", 6'3" level. Yeah. We've probably got 4 guys at the 6'2", 6'3" level that can bang and, you know, banging around in there in the post and get some rebounds and that kind of thing. Like, we got AJ Smith come out this year. He's a big body. He's 6'2". You know, 230 pounds that can get in there and eat up some space.
0: And you don't have to always be 6'6" to be able to rebound or correct. Play inside the paint.
1: You're looking at Amari Allen at Alabama, you know, they list him at 6'5" at the combine, but he's a rebounding machine.
0: Sure.
1: Because he knows how to box out and use his body.
0: No doubt.
1: So, but yeah, we do have some size. We actually have more size than we have guard play right now this year. You know, we're a little thin at the guard spot. And the size is actually going to probably be our strength this year.
0: You have a philosophy on what you do?
1: We do. We want to be a high intensity ball pressure team and get out and run the floor. Obviously, you know, personnel will dictate a lot of that. You know, we've got a head coach right here in the state at Alabama, Nate Oates, that does a really good job with his basketball program. We want to kind of model our program after him. You know, we want to get out and run. We want to get out and space the floor. You know, we want to kind of be a 5-out. Or 4-out, 1-in, 5-out, and we want to space the floor, kind of a dribble drive, penetrate, get a paint touch, get a kick to the wing, and see if we can knock down that open 3.
0: So rim shots and 3s, nothing, no mid-range shots.
1: Well, we'll do what we got to do. I mean, yeah. At the end of the day,
0: philosophy. You know?
1: Right, but we got the shot clock coming in this year, you know, with the 35-second shot clock will be a little bit different this year also. So, you know, at the end of the day, Michael, yeah, we have a philosophy, but the goal is to put points on the board. So whatever route that takes is what we need to do.
0: I do like that we finally in high school basketball in this state are getting a shot clock. And not that many teams really pay much attention to it, but, you know, at the end of games, it's nice to have it, I think.
1: Yeah, so. It would not affect the way, the style of play that we're wanting to play, Michael. I don't think it would affect us at all, but you have some teams, you know, they have a 1 or 2 point lead and there's 2 minutes left in the game and you have to foul because there's not a shot clock.
0: Yeah.
1: Well, so now, you know, they can just run the clock out with 2 minutes left. Well, that kind of did away a little bit with that.
0: Yeah, it was long overdue, and I understand why a lot of people didn't want to go to it, but it's good to see it's finally coming around. Well, we wish you all the best. I know we'll be seeing you out there on the ball fields, whether it be football, basketball, or baseball. We expect big things from the Tigers. Thanks for coming down today.
1: Yes, sir. Thank you, Michael. I appreciate all you do.
0: Appreciate you. Thank you. Coach Justin Ellis, new head basketball coach, Tallahassee Boys Program here at THS. So we'll take a timeout. More coming up on a Wednesday.

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3: This is Brandon Fombie, and I have the privilege of pastoring here in my hometown at East Tallahassee Baptist Church. 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

0: Continuing on a Wednesday, WTLS, Score 94, Fund 101, as well as Facebook. Carmen Rogers with the Tennessee Chamber of Commerce. 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Good morning to you, Carmen.
1: Good morning.
0: Appreciate you coming down. You're just telling me you got to go deep sea fishing here this past week.
1: Well, weekend before.
0: Okay.
1: Weekend before, but actually we're going back down this weekend.
0: Man, you liked
1: so
0: it that much,
1: fun.
0: Huh?
1: It was great.
0: Said you were haunted by dolphins.
1: Yeah, we went out on the charter fishing boat, and I don't know, the first stop we made, a pod of dolphins caught up with us, and I loved it. I was all in, put the pole down, took the phone out. I was videoing the dolphins, but they were taking all the fish. The people who were there for the fish were very upset.
0: You were fishing and they were fishing as well.
1: Yeah.
0: They were fishing with your catch. Yeah, that's right. Well, it's I know it's fun to go out and do that. So good luck with going back again. Maybe you'll see them, but maybe they'll move on after that.
1: Oh, yeah. Well, they didn't stick around too long. They got full and moved on. We had a good day of fishing.
0: Well, that's good. Well, congratulations on that. You said Panama City?
1: Yeah.
0: Is where it was? Okay.
1: Yeah, we went out on the Jubilee, and it's a small world because the captain of that boat, Brandon Kennemore, his brother lives right here in Tallahassee.
0: Kennemore, yes.
1: I did not know that until I met the captain, and told him where I was from, and he said, well, my brother lives there. And I thought, what? I guess everyone has a relative around the world from Tallahassee.
0: It's connected, yeah, somehow or another. Yeah, I was telling you how we just coming back from the break, and I said, that guy speaking right there is our voiceover guy,
1: mm-hmm.
0: and he lives in Panama City. He has a boat and goes out and stuff, too. I don't know if he does much deep sea fishing, but it is a small world.
1: Yeah.
0: We're all connected somewhere.
1: Typically, we would be on the lake this weekend, but, we have so many tourists on Lake Martin now that you really cannot enjoy the weekends on Lake Martin. Well, the Memorial Day, 4th of July weekend, the holiday.
0: It is
1: weekend.
0: Busy. It is Memorial weekend coming up. And this is what we say is the official kickoff to summer.
1: Yes, it is.
0: Yeah. So they'll be all over the place. But the Lake Martin traffic is unbelievable.
1: It's almost too much. In fact, it is. It's too much for me. That's why we're heading south.
0: A lot more open water out there. Yeah. Yeah, that's crazy. People leaving the lake to go to the Gulf to free up some room.
1: I mean, don't
0: for the
1: get
0: boat.
1: Me wrong. It's great to have that tourist attraction.
0: Yeah,
1: I'm not complaining one bit. I just know when to avoid, the high traffic areas.
0: Yeah. Look, you're with the Chamber of Commerce, so you talk about how we can benefit from some of that, and I know that's something you try to do with the businesses of this community. And look on the roads this weekend and this summer as you go forward, and how many cars are coming down 229 headed to the lake.
1: Yes, yes.
0: And there's a bunch of them. They're not locals.
1: No, they're coming from all over the country.
0: Yeah.
1: Right here.
0: Yeah. And we have that opportunity there to capitalize on that.
1: Absolutely, we do.
0: Yeah. Through commerce.
1: Yes.
0: And the Chamber of Commerce. Mm-hmm. Yeah. So what's happening with the Chamber as we get ready for summer? I know school's letting out this week. We got a graduation Friday at Tennessee.
1: Yes. This is a very exciting time, but I want to take a minute because I wasn't here last week to talk about National Hospital Week, which was last week.
0: It was, yes.
1: And our hospital is a great resource. Not only does Community Hospital, help serve people when they're sick, but, the hospital supports more than 428 jobs directly and indirectly, and they generate over $41 million in economic impact to our region. That is huge for our little city to have such an impact.
0: It is. I've said it many times that we're so fortunate to have a local hospital.
1: Yes.
0: It's just towns our size don't usually have that.
1: No.
0: Yeah.
1: No.
0: And it's been around for 75 plus years. I mean, going well, a good bit more than that.
1: Yeah.
0: I was born in the community hospital, not the one they're at now, but the original hospital. It was in East Tallahassee.
1: I was born at the one here, the one that we still go to every day.
0: For real?
1: Yes. I was one of the last babies born there. 1977 is when they closed the maternity ward.
0: Yep, I was a little ahead of you on that.
1: Yeah. Yep.
0: Well, it would have been brand new then. Yeah.
1: Yeah. I talked to Dr. Russell. He did not deliver me, but he knows the doctor who did.
0: Was it Peters? Seems like
1: I don't know.
0: It's not the Dr. Peters that had the home that our mayor lives in now. It was another doctor. I thought they did some of those. Hey, I have to ask my birth certificate to see if I got the doctor.
1: Yeah, I would have to.
0: But it was a thing.
1: Yeah.
0: In Tallahassee, you didn't have to go to Montgomery or somewhere else to be, have your baby.
1: Right. Yes.
0: But the hospital's maintained its status here. That's great to know. And I know it's when you really look at it, there are a lot of hospitals that are struggling.
1: Oh, yeah.
0: Certainly small locals like this one. Yeah. But they've hung in there all this time.
1: They really have. And this past year, they served over 7,000 emergency care patients, 3,500 out care patients, and thousands of just daily patients. I mean, they really do make a difference.
0: That is a big difference. Yeah. It's certainly convenient, and it's nice to have that right here in your hometown. And we appreciate them, and they deserve their due.
1: Yes. And this week we also have National EMS Week. We can't forget our EMS workers. They are fantastic and they do a great job. It's National Public Works Week. So that's for our street department. We appreciate them. And they've got it looking really good out there. I noticed the grass was cut on the way in. It looks really good.
0: Always hard at it, it seems like. Yeah.
1: And then, of course, it's National Safe Boating Week. So if you are heading out to Lake Martin this week, please make sure you check all those safety precautions.
0: Yeah. My son's got now a couple of boats, and he likes to go out there, and we preached it to him how, just as you mentioned, how much traffic's on the waters, depending on where you are, and how dangerous it can be.
1: Yes. And, you know, I hate to say it, but stay on guard, because when you get too comfortable, that's when accidents can happen.
0: Yeah. One thing, slow down.
1: Yes.
0: I mean, there's no reason to go fast on the water, especially with all the different boats and watercraft. I mean, jet skis and such that are out there. There's a lot of folks in the water. Oh, and we don't even need to bring it up, but there's been a couple of unfortunate things that have happened here the last week.
1: Yes.
0: On our waterways at Lake Martin, and the recent story that just came out of Gunnersville with the loss of a local.
1: Right. Yes. Yeah. Yep. So that's water safety.
0: Yeah.
1: In general, you know, it is very serious and something we need to practice.
0: Well, do take care of this weekend, and I hope everybody enjoys themselves, but do practice safe boating and driving as well. Don't drink it and drive.
1: Please.
0: Good gosh, please don't do that, whether you're on the roads or out there on the waterways. And you have fun when you go back down to the beach.
1: Oh, absolutely.
0: Yeah. Appreciate you coming to join us today.
1: Thank you.
0: We'll see you soon. Carmen, thank you very much. Carmen Rogers with the Tattlesea Chamber of Commerce. We'll take a break. We got plenty more coming your way. Another segment. And then Bill Goss's History of Tattlesea coming your way in the 8 o'clock hour here on WTLS. 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
2: 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We're going to invest heavily in our kids, trying to teach them how to do things the right way. 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
3: Hello, this is Trey Waldrop, lead pastor of First Baptist Church in Tallahassee. 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

0: As we continue the wake up call, one more segment before the top of the hour break. And something I stumbled across this week, I did not know. I saw this past week. This guy's having a birthday. It wouldn't have been one that registered on the birthday list for me. His name is Nicholas Hammond, 76 years old. And I saw the pictures. I was like, wait a minute. I do know that guy. You know, not a big movie star, but he was in The Sound of Music. He was Friedrich. And he was Doug Simpson on The Brady Bunch. Just a bit role where he comes on, he's asking Marsh out. You know, he's the stud on campus, got the hair, you know, parted over to the side, wearing the Letterman's jacket. And yes, this is the episode. You remember it very well. Something suddenly came up.
1: Something suddenly came up.
2: Something suddenly came up. Something suddenly came up.
3: Something suddenly came up.
2: Something suddenly came up.
4: Something suddenly came up.
5: Something suddenly came up.
2: Something suddenly came up.
0: That's how many times they said that in the episode. Yes, it's the episode with Marsha being hit by a football in the nose. You might remember that as well.
6: Oh, my nose!
0: You know, a perfect shot. Peter Brady, Bobby Brady throwing the football out on the lawn, the artificial turf, and boom! Hit her right in the nose. And, of course, she's got this nose that's blackened and all of that. And you remember this episode, right? I mean, it's the one where, you know, Charlie, who's kind of the geek, is going out with Marsha, you know, and she just completely forgot that she had a date already with Charlie when Doug came up and said, would you like to go out with me this week? And she's, of course. And it's, oh, my gosh, I'm going out. I've got Charlie this week. I can't go out. Well, of course I can. What I do? And Greg says, just tell him something suddenly came up. Have you ever had anybody tell you that? I've had somebody actually say, hey, something suddenly came up. Well, what was it? You know, when they bail out. That was an excuse I've received before. I'm somebody, I can't be there today. Well, you know, it's early morning. What happened? Well, something suddenly came up. What was it? Doug Simpson, came up. That's what came up for Marsha. And she had to dump Charlie. And what happened to Marsha when he saw her with the nose? You know what happened. Something suddenly came up. Yeah, of course.
7: Wasn't that a terrific football game Friday night?
2: Yeah, we've got a real team this year.
7: I mean, we've got Doug Simpson. He's the whole team.
2: He's far out.
7: So rugged and handsome.
2: There are other values that are far more important, though.
7: Like what?
2: Well, give me time. I'll think of something.
7: Don't look now, but he's right behind us. Doug Simpson.
2: Just act casual.
8: Hi, girls.
7: Morning, Doug.
8: Oh, Marsha. I've been looking for you.
2: Me?
8: Yeah. I was wondering if you'd like to go to a dance with me on Saturday night.
2: Yeah. Love to.
8: Well, great. Saturday night, then, okay?
2: Bye.
9: I'll see you.
7: Bye.
2: Vicky?
7: What's the matter?
2: I just thought of something awful. I've got a date with Charlie for Saturday night.
7: Charlie?
2: I was so shook up by Doug that I completely forgot. Now I've got two dates for the same night.
7: What are you gonna do?
2: Yeah, what am I gonna do?
10: Hi, Greg.
11: Hi, Charlie. What's all the stuff?
10: Well, wallpaper samples for your folks. From my dad's shop. Say, is Marsha around?
11: No, Charlie, she's not home from school yet. You can turn your motor off.
10: Oh, yeah, well, we'll see ya.
11: Sure.
12: Alice, those cookies smell delicious.
13: They last till I get them to the cookie jar.
12: Yeah, they sure do go fast.
13: In 4 years, not one of those kids has ever tasted a cold cookie.
12: Oh, hi, Charlie. Come on in.
10: Hi. Dad sent these samples for your bedroom.
12: Oh, good. Let's just put them down here on the table and have a look.
10: Dad says some of them are pretty expensive. But seeing that you're Marsha's mother, I think I can arrange a discount.
13: Would a few cookies get us a discount on the discount?
10: Thanks.
11: Hi.
2: Hi.
11: Better brace yourself. Your heartthrob Charlie's inside.
2: Charlie's here?
11: You had to bring over some wallpaper.
2: Greg, I need your advice about something.
11: Sure. What?
2: What's the easiest way to break a date with a guy?
11: Break a date?
2: Yeah.
11: You tell him you were sick? Or you had to go out of town?
2: Mm-mm, you might see me at school.
11: Well, why don't you just do what we guys always do? Just say, something suddenly came up.
2: Something suddenly came up. That's all?
11: It always works.
2: Besides, it's not even a lie. Thanks, Greg.
11: Do you have to break a date with Charlie?
2: Yeah.
11: How come?
2: Something suddenly came up. Hi.
11: Hi, Marcia. Gee, I was hoping I'd get to see you.
2: Charlie, there's something that...
11: Oh, Saturday night. I can pick you up at 7, and we can go to a movie, and afterwards, maybe some pizza.
2: Well, I'm sorry.
11: If you don't like pizza, we can have tacos.
2: It's not that. It's
11: hamburgers,
2: just...
11: chili dogs, you name it, you've got it.
2: Charlie, I have to break our date.
11: You do?
0: Mm.
11: Gee, I hope nothing's wrong.
2: No, it's just that something suddenly came up.
11: Oh, well, I'm sure sorry.
2: So am I, but...
11: Well, maybe we can make it some other time, huh?
2: Sure.
0: Oh, darn. Poor Charlie. His hopes dashed. For the big date with Marsh. And of course, they turned it around on her and she ended up having a little bit of her own medicine. And that's the way it goes. And again, later, hey, you know what? The nose is cleaned up. It's not bruised anymore. You know what? I'm free after all. Well, something suddenly came up. Friedrich was that guy. Doug Simpson was Friedrich in The Sound of Music.
5: You boys weren't scared, too, were you?
9: Oh, no. We just wanted to be sure that you weren't.
0: He's Australian. Who knew? He sounded like a regular American to me. Oh, well. That's acting, huh? Happy birthday to it. All right. Gotta wrap up the hour. Thanks for all the kind words this morning. Appreciate the comments, the text, all that messaging, and we'll try to do this part again tomorrow at 6. But Bill Goss is up next. Don't go anywhere. The History of Tattlesy right here on WTLS. 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
1: I'm Ed Donahue with an AP News Minute. Stocks finished higher, the Dow up 645 points. Two police officers who helped defend the Capitol on the day of the 2021 riot are suing to block rioters or anyone from payouts from a new $1.7 billion settlement fund for people who claim to be victims of politically motivated prosecutions. President Trump defended the anti-weaponization fund.
2: People were destroyed. They went to jail. Their families were ruined. They committed suicide. You know, all the Biden administration and the Obama administration, both of them, I mean, the Obama administration started it.
1: It stems from a settlement of the president's $10 billion lawsuit against the IRS. In the House, this is California Democrat Ted Lieu.
3: You can't have a fake settlement with fake negotiations with essentially one entity negotiating against itself and then just paying out taxpayer money that Congress never authorized to go to criminals.
1: I'm Ed Donahue.
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4: With SRN News, I'm Keith Peters in Washington. The U.S. military says it boarded an Iranian-flagged commercial oil tanker in the Gulf of Oman that was suspected of trying to violate the American blockade. U.S. Central Command said Wednesday on social media that the MT Celestial Sea was searched and redirected after being suspected of trying to head to an Iranian port. Former Cuban President Raul Castro has been charged in a U.S. indictment with murder and other crimes for his alleged role in the downing of two civilian aircraft operated by Miami-based exiles in 1996 off the coast of the Caribbean island. Acting U.S. Attorney General Todd Blanche announced the indictment in Miami on Wednesday. On Wall Street, the Dow by 645 points, the Nasdaq rose 399. This is SRN News.
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5: With SRN News, I'm Jason Walker. Trump administration is charging former Cuban leader Raul Castro in the 1996 downing of civilian planes operated by Miami-based exiles. The indictment is related to Castro's role in the shoot down of two small planes of the exile group Brothers to the Rescue. At the time, Castro was Cuba's defense minister. Elon Musk is selling stock to the public for his SpaceX. That company has been losing billions each year. Still, the IPO is expected to rank among the largest ever. The stock sale could make Musk the first ever trillionaire. U.S. military boarded an Iranian-flagged commercial oil tanker in the Gulf of Oman earlier in the day. It was suspected of trying to violate the United States blockade. This is SRN News.
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1: 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Ball player, you know what ball player is? 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That's a guy who can help us. Then there are, he's just a guy. The league is populated. A roster, guys and ball players.
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6: With SRN News, I'm Jason Walker. Trump administration is charging former Cuban leader Raul Castro in the 1996 downing of civilian planes operated by Miami-based exiles. The indictment is related to Castro's role in the shoot down of two small planes of the exile group Brothers to the Rescue. At the time, Castro was Cuba's defense minister. Elon Musk is selling stock to the public for his SpaceX. That company has been losing billions each year. Still, the IPO is expected to rank among the largest ever. The stock sale could make Musk the first ever trillionaire. U.S. military boarded an Iranian-flagged commercial oil tanker in the Gulf of Oman earlier in the day. It was suspected of trying to violate the United States blockade. This is SRN News.
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1: With SRN News, I'm Jason Walker. Chinese leader Xi Jinping and Russian President Vladimir Putin hailing their strategic ties and energy trade during talks earlier in the day in Beijing. Both stressed the need for peace in the Middle East, but nothing was said about Russia's invasion of Ukraine. Federal prosecutors are charging Cuban President Raul Castro in the 1996 downing of civilian planes operated by exiles from Miami. The indictment was related to Castro's role in the shoot down of two small planes. At the time, Castro was Cuba's defense minister. Healthcare workers in Congo say they're underprotected and undertrained as the rare Ebola virus spreads rapidly in one of the world's most remote regions. Officials say right now dozens have died. SRN News.
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0: Welcome back to the Ramsey Show here in the Fair Ones Credit Union studio. We're headed back to the phone lines where George and I find Mark in Albany, New York. Mark, how can we help out today?
1: Hi, how are you?
0: Doing great. What's up?
1: So I was just wondering, is it ever okay to use or deplete your emergency fund to avoid taking a loan when you're making a big purchase?
0: Is the big purchase an emergency? Something that is urgent? Something that is completely necessary and something that is like time
2: unexpected.
0: Factor? Yeah, unexpected?
1: No, it's something that's sort of been expected. It's for a car because my current one is getting a little too expensive to maintain. And although safety isn't yet a concern, it's slowly getting to that point.
2: So does the car need repairs? What do you mean expensive?
1: So I have to repair the mileage is suffering from a damaged catalytic converter and a couple other things. And it's also just losing value. I know that shouldn't be my primary concern, but I'm just...
2: Is there a loan on it?
1: No, there is no loan. It's paid off.
2: Okay. And what kind of car are you looking to get? How much is that going to cost you?
1: It would be about $30,000.
2: And would you be selling the current car?
1: Yeah, I'd be trading it in most likely.
2: So you trade it in and pay cash for this next car?
1: Yes, yes.
2: Okay.
1: If I did not use the emergency fund, then I would be taking out a loan for about half that amount.
0: What's the trade-in amount that you think you're going to get for the existing vehicle if you don't put the repairs in?
1: I might get $3,000 or $4,000.
0: Oh, okay.
2: Not much. All right. How much is in the emergency fund?
1: Right now I believe it's, $11,000 or $12,000.
2: Okay. So you don't even have the money to even buy this car. It's not like you have 30 grand sitting in the emergency fund ready to buy that car.
0: Yeah. Where's the other money coming from?
1: Well, I have 11 in the emergency fund, and I've been saving up in a new car fund. I have about 16 or 17 in the new car fund.
2: Great.
0: So why can't we just spend 16 or 17 since you have a new car fund that you've saved for? You can get a great car for $17,000.
1: I suppose I could. It's just I found what I've really liked, and
2: ding.
1: I admit I am a bit. Pardon me?
2: I was just saying, ding, ding, ding, we have a winner. You got to the actual, the bottom of this, which is I saw it and I want it, and it looks fancier than the $17,000 version.
0: Uh-huh.
2: What kind of car is this?
1: It's used, so it's not a new car. Don't worry about that. It's a 2023 Q5.
2: Oh.
0: Is that
2: we didn't want to get into expensive cars with expensive maintenance and expensive insurance and premium gas.
1: That is true, yes.
0: But we are. This is different. Okay, so I mean, my answer here is very cut and dry, and we can get into the whys about it, but I think that you did something very intentional, which you said, I'm going to need a new car soon. Therefore, it's not really an emergency because you saw it was coming and you started saving money, which I applaud you. That's exactly what you should be doing. And you saved up a pretty penny. You saved up $17,000. Nothing stops you today from saying, I'm going to buy a $17,000 car today, and I'm going to continue to save towards that car fund so that maybe next year or at the appropriate time, I can add another $17,000 to it, and then I can come up and get my, what is it, IQ, what is it called?
2: The Q5, the Audi. So I'm curious, can you do these repairs now and ride this car for another 6 months to a year while you save up another 13 grand?
1: For another 6 months, I'd probably be able to save about 7 grand.
2: Okay, so that puts us at about 24?
1: Yeah, just about.
2: All right, I mean, I'm looking at them online right now. I'm looking at some 2023 Q5 sitting at 23 grand, so... I think it's possible to do some research and negotiate and find the right one for the price. And maybe it's 8 months. Okay, then we'll have 25 grand. And so it's up to you, the timeline. But the goal is don't use the emergency fund except for emergencies and save up and pay cash for this car, and don't let them talk you, because here's what's going to happen. You're going to step onto that lot, and they're going to say, well, do you want to just see the 2026 model? I mean, we can get you in for whatever payment you want. I mean, well, we can work with you.
0: Oh, sneaky, sneaky.
1: So, I already know the worst thing you can do is say, I want my monthly payment to be this, because they're going to sneak in all kinds of stuff.
0: Well, we're not even talking about monthly payments.
2: They're going to try to get you into a fancier car that gives them a higher commission, talking extended warranty. I mean, I just played this game. They put LoJack on a Tesla, which already can find itself, Jade. They put LoJack on there as a little extra.
0: To try to add a little something.
2: You can't take that off.
0: I do feel like, though, when you go to the car dealership and you've done your research online and you're just like, I'm here to pick up the car. Like, I'm here to get that car. I feel like there's less of that. You allow for less of that kind of inviting in of the sales guy. It's just, I did my research. Do you have the car ready? Here it is. Great. Okay. Can you move on the price?
2: Well,
0: yes,
2: then you
0: got
2: to go to the finance office to talk to that guy, no matter how you're paying. And then he talks you. He wants to get you into the warranty and the paint protection package.
0: That's true.
2: It's exhausting.
0: Yeah,
2: it's such a silly game.
0: I'll be honest. So Sam and I just upgraded vehicles a couple of 2 weeks ago for him. And it was the best experience ever. I should give the guy a shout out. But yeah, looked online. This is the one we want. We called ahead of time. We said, hey, this is the car we're looking at. He goes, great. I'll have it ready by the time you pull up. This is the Toyota in Columbia. He goes, we'll have it ready when we pull up. We pulled up. It was right there. He goes, you guys just want to drive it? He handed us the keys. He's like, I don't need to go with you. I trust you. Just like that.
2: Wow.
0: So we go test drive the car by ourselves, come back. He's like, how are you wanting to pay for this? And I said, let's decide the price first, and then we'll decide. Me being sneaky.
2: Yep.
0: He goes, all right. And he goes, well, what are you hoping to pay? And I said, here's what we're hoping. And he goes, okay. I said, if you can do that deal, I said, we'll walk away with the car today. He comes back. He goes, I think I can get there. I said, all right, we're paying cash. That was that on that.
2: And that's it.
0: That was it.
2: So simple.
0: But you got to get, to your point, you got to get to the heart of the matter.
2: You got
0: to
2: have the walk-away power. You got to know exactly, you got to know more about the car than they do, first of all. Because otherwise, they can talk around you in circles and get you in a car that you didn't actually want or you didn't ask enough questions about.
0: I think the worst thing is when you're like, I think I want a new car. And you just go down to the lot and you're just browsing, hoping to be sold.
2: Dangerous. And it's why like the CarMax and Carvanas of the world have done so well. Because nobody wants to have to sit there and negotiate and haggle. They just go, I see that car for that price. Can I have that? And they go, sure.
0: Yeah. When I went to the place, that was their whole thing. We get you in and out in less than an hour.
2: That's amazing.
0: And it was less than an hour, can I just say.
2: It's not an interrogation. It's
0: no
2: like a timeshare presentation. You're there for 3.5 hours to drink some Keurig coffee.
0: And you don't even walk out with what you wanted.
2: No.
0: That's the worst part. All right, George.
2: Well, I hope we help Mark. The key is it's not an emergency, and thank you for at least admitting it's just a shiny new thing and you want it. And so now you can look at your piece of crap car and go, well, the catalytic converter's out. It's going to be a safety issue. And you go, just say it. You want a nice new car, at least new to you. And it's okay. Just make sure everything, all the things with wheels and motors don't add up to more than half your annual income.
0: That's right.
2: And go, there's some opportunity costs here. And if you're willing to take on the cost of ownership and maintenance and premium gas, which right now,
0: Ooh-wee. That
2: hurts.
0: Yes, it does.
2: Then go for it. Put it in the budget.
0: Yeah, you got to know the difference between an emergency, guys. We hit it earlier. It's got to be urgent, necessary, boy, and unexpected.

0: And when I say I want to travel and I want to see my family, I have a large family. He has a very small family. I want to go golf and do all these things. He's very content being at home. It's just like
1: very different.
0: Kind of changed. Yes.
2: It sounds like you guys were never aligned on any of these like values and goals. It was just sort of like, well, we're different. It'll be fine. But now, I mean, there's a chasm that's growing between you guys. As you are very driven, you're ambitious, you have certain goals and dreams, and he's gone, that's not for me. And the truth is he doesn't care about those for you.
1: How long have you been married?
0: Right. We've been married 5 years, and I think that the things have changed. We've been together almost 9, and his children have grown up. They're now 2018, and we have an 11-year-old, and the 20-year-old has a baby. And I think things, as the children have gotten older, his priorities have become more of, I want to be around my grandchildren, I want to be around my children, and less about traveling and doing all those things. But I feel free to do that because I don't have a child myself.
1: I'll be honest with you, Mary. This sounds like something that can only be solved in a counselor's office.
2: This is a marriage problem far more than a financial problem. And I hope you guys can figure it out and align on some vision for your future.
3: 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Score 94 and Fun 101.
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2: 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Yes, put it down. 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
3: 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If you're watching, remember the sale ends Monday. All right. We got Grace, who's in Dayton, Ohio. Hey, Grace. How can George and I help today?
5: Hi there. Good afternoon. So my question is regarding whether I should use my home equity to pay for college. I am a single mom to 2 teenagers, ages 14 and 16. Do you recommend a HELOC for this type of situation? I owe $96,000 on the home, and I have roughly $200,000 in equity.
3: Oh, boy. Okay. So let me start with the empathy, which is, I love that you're thinking about ways to for your kids not to go into debt. I love that you're thinking about ways to pay for college that doesn't put the debt burden on them. However, putting it on you and your home and your place of safety and security is something that I would never, ever, ever recommend. And the reason is...
5: Okay.
4: Yeah, that HELOC is like a credit card attached to your house. So you're going backwards. Now you've got a variable interest rate while putting you at risk for foreclosure if you miss payments. So you're trading this unsecured education debt for secured debt attached to your house.
3: Mm-hmm. And let's okay. Let's unpack that just a little bit more, because I think it could be helpful for you and anybody listening. Guys, when you bought a house, you weren't thinking to yourself, oh, if I buy this house, it would make a very good credit card for me. You bought the house thinking, this is a way that I can build wealth. This is a way that I can have security. This is a place of, do you see what I'm saying? Financial security and emotional security.
4: You're like resetting the clock on when you can retire now.
3: Yeah.
4: Which puts you at risk of you becoming a burden to your kids.
3: Mm-hmm.
4: So I want them to go to school debt-free, but let's make a plan to take debt off the table and go, okay, what are all the ways, all the levers we can pull that don't involve debt? And that might mean they're going to work part-time. It might mean they're going to go to a two-year community college to knock out their prereqs. Maybe you can save in a 529 plan.
3: How old are they? Are they ready to go right now?
6: They're 14 and 16.
3: Okay. So there's a little bit of time.
4: Have there been conversations about college plans and what they might want to do? Because they're still young enough that they don't know.
6: Yeah, they do know they would love to go to a four-year school. So I'm just trying to figure out how I can potentially make that work for them.
4: And is that, do they want to stay in state? Because I would start to set some boundaries on, hey, guess what? School costs this much money. It's going to be $200,000 for you to go out of state to this quote-unquote dream school or quote name brand school. Or you can go to the school down the road for $5,000 a semester. So you can start to help them understand the math on this.
6: Yes, I'm with you. And I think they're very willing to go to a reasonable in-state school.
3: Good.
6: I'm just not even sure I can afford that lower cost route with, you know, what I'm looking
4: at. But you're not factoring in if they get scholarships, grants, and that's where the pressure's on to do really well in school. Get really good, you know, grades on those SATs maybe there's even athletic scholarships. I don't know what they're into, but I would be looking at every scholarship and grant possible, you saving up as much as you can in a college savings account, like a 529 plan, and having them choose an affordable school and possibly working part-time, and even working now to start saving up for that.
3: Doing community college on those first gen eds is going to save you a ton. I wish I had done it if I had been able to. So that plus what George is saying, I mean, that's exactly how people do it. People call in all the time who paid cash for college, and that's the way they do it. And I would say to George's point, don't be afraid to let them have some skin in the game. You know, this is the point, especially for the 16-year-old, applying for scholarships and creating an environment where they can be accepted for those scholarships, that ought to be their full-time job. You know, also while they're working at a supermarket or McDonald's or wherever else they're working. So them having skin in the game, I think, is actually really, really healthy for their college relationship because they'll value it more.
6: Okay, I like that.
3: Yeah.
4: And if you wanted some help with the conversation, you can go watch Borrowed Future. It's a free documentary we created. It's on our YouTube channel. Just search Borrowed Future. And that will cause them to be asking questions. And it will likely scare them away from going into debt for college. And so that way we can do the work for you.
3: Mm-hmm.
4: I also talk about this in my book, Breaking Free from Broke. I have a whole chapter on student loans and at the end, how to go to college debt-free. That's the goal because I don't want to set you back in retirement and you just take on the burden and go, well, at least the kids went to school debt-free. Now I'm shackled to debt for the next 20 years.
3: Yeah, and I mean, we see that not just with HELOCs, Grace, but even with folks doing Parent Plus loans. It's just – it really is – I think what it is parent guilt, in this case mom guilt, where it's like, I don't want to be the reason that they go into debt.
4: Mm. Or I didn't do a good enough job.
3: Yes.
4: And it reflects on me as a parent.
3: And the truth is, I've said this before and I'll say it again. The ability to pay for college is a privilege, both for the parent and for the child. There's plenty of people who meet us on down the line. Their kids have already gone to school and they didn't find Ramsey Solutions in time to kind of create that pathway. And that's okay. Like, we're all learning, we're all making mistakes, but I will say the most important thing that you can do, even more so than paying for the college, is just starting to have the conversation very early and very often on what the expectations are.
4: Yeah.
3: So if you're just saying, hey, this is what my parents did for me. They said, there is no college fund. We don't have the 529. If you want to go to college, you either need to be very smart or very good at sports. And they said that straight up. And I was like, okay, got it. Let me work on this. Yes. And kids... I think, I hate to say the word kids, teenagers, I think they're responsive to that, especially if it's the household that you brought them up in, which is, hey, we're responsible for ourselves and you know, we're self-starters and that sort of thing. So
4: I was just at a local high school in Columbia, Tennessee, and we just released this video on my YouTube channel. I asked high schoolers money questions they weren't ready for.
3: Oh.
4: And it was shocking to me, Jade, that I was the first person to be asking them questions like, hey, what do you want to do after high school? Okay, what's that going to cost you? Well, do you plan on taking student loans?
3: Yeah.
4: How much student loans would you? How much debt would you be willing to go into to get this degree?
3: And what was it crazy what they were saying?
4: Oh, they had one. Well, the funniest one was this girl wanted to be. She said, "I want to stay at home." I went, "That's sweet. You want to have kids?" No, she said, "No, I don't want kids." I said, "You want to be a stay-at-home wife?" I said, "How will you spend your time?" She said, "Shopping."
3: Oh.
4: And I said, "I wish you the best of luck with this plan." And God bless the man who signs up for that.
3: Oh, boy.
4: But a lot of the kids were just sort of like, well, college is the next step because I was told it's the next step. Mm-hmm. I don't really have a game plan. I hope I have a job on the other side that pays me enough to knock out my student loans and whatever other debt I have. And so it was a good reminder that parents need to be having these conversations early and often. It should not be a YouTuber like me asking your kid for the first time at 16 or 17.
3: Very good point.
4: How they're going to pay for college, what's the game plan, why are they going? Because you heard her say, well, they just want to go to a four-year school. Well, why?
3: Because
4: their friends are
3: going? Yeah, exactly.
4: Because the football team is great?
3: Exactly.
4: That's the real reason kids are going. The brochures, they don't talk about how great the library is and the quality of education. They're showing you the water slides, the cafeteria, the football team, how exciting it's going to be. That's how they market these things to get you to spend what you spend.
3: I also think another driver is just like the freedom. The way I get freedom is I go to college. Like I have to go away. Then I can have a dorm room.
4: And
3: then
4: the further I go away, the better. And also the more expensive.
3: Yeah. So true, George. Yeah. Having these conversations, so, so important. And again, if you're able to do a 529 and fund your kids' college, that's amazing. What a privilege. That's fabulous. Good for you. Good for them. But if you're not able to, that's also okay. As long as you're having these conversations, as long as you take debt off the table, totally fine to tell your kid, hey, you're going to work for this. I'm going to work for this, and you are too, and you're going to work more.
4: Right. And they may not thank you now, but I promise you, when they're in their 20s and they look at all their friends with student loan debt, they're going to go, Mom, thank you.
3: Amen.
4: Dad, thank you for allowing me to avoid student loans.
0: Listen, there are some basic things that you should be doing to take care of your family. 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
3: Well, we're coming to the end of the line, so that means one thing, scripture and quote of the day, George.
4: Can't miss it.
3: Galatians chapter 6, verse 4 through 5 says, "Each one should test their own actions. Then they can take pride in themselves alone without comparing themselves to someone else. For each one should carry their own load."
4: Underline that. Check yourself before you wreck yourself.
3: You best check yourself before you wreck yourself. All right, Mark Twain, not Dr. Dre, said, "A man cannot be comfortable without his own approval."
4: I'll chew on that
3: a little bit. Come on, Mark Twain. We were just on Dr. Dre, and here you come. All right.
4: The Dre of his time, some say.
3: Some say. All right. Wow, that really makes me want to laugh. Alex from Los Angeles is on the line. What's going on, Alex?
8: Hi, guys. Thank you for the Dr. Dre shout-out. Los Angeles.
4: He's a real
8: one. So I had a question basically for how do the baby steps involve a newborn baby that we had with my partner? And with those baby steps, what are the deciding factors that decide who moves in with who? Is it who makes the most money? Is it who's closer to work? Is it who has the most family around? How does that all tie in together?
3: Well, they're definitely all factors.
4: A coin toss or a thumb war would be my favorite options.
8: Oh, man.
3: Are you guys getting married? Or tell us about the nature of the relationship.
8: That is in the upcoming future. I'm getting married together, of course, having a strong family foundation to begin with. So,
3: okay.
8: Again, yeah, that's in the line. And then I guess making sure that I do the best that I can for my family, whether it's saving the most money, whether it's, you know, moving into the cheapest city. I just want to see what guidelines are there for the baby steps and, you know, creating a family.
3: Well, are you and your partner in different cities? You've mentioned that a couple of times.
8: We are in different cities, yes.
3: Where are you and where is she?
8: It's about a 40-minute commute from both cities.
3: Okay.
8: Yeah.
3: We'll keep that confidential. I want to get to your question, and I don't want to sidetrack it, but I'm kind of like, why not just get married? Like, solidify it. The baby's here. There's no question you're going to be living together and starting a family together. I think, George,
8: correct,
3: that would be top on my list first, and
4: yeah,
3: then I'd be looking at spots.
4: We can have the party later, but why not? If we're doing this thing, we're in this together for life with this new baby, why not just go down to the courthouse, get the marriage certificate, and have some protections in place for both of you?
8: Definitely. I feel like that would definitely make the household stronger, income as well. You know, we can, you know, get combined incomes and get our goals going, get the baby steps knocked out. But
3: yeah,
8: the
3: it's
8: other
3: more
8: part
3: secure
8: that I didn't
3: for
8: mention,
3: both of you.
8: Yeah, definitely. She's not really into this, like, mindset, like saving money and, you know, building a good foundation. So I guess that's kind of
4: what is she into
8: coming with me? Like working, going home, buying stuff, jewelry, things like that.
3: Got it. Okay.
4: Are you the saver? How much money do you have?
8: Yeah, I'd say so. About a couple, 15 or 20.
4: And do you have any debt?
8: Yes, I do. I'm working on paying that off. Yes.
4: Okay.
3: How much?
8: It's about 20 in total. So, yeah.
3: What's she have? Do you know?
8: I don't know. That's kind of, you know, on her side of the court. We haven't been as vocal financially, but she does know that I have this mindset of getting towards that end of the baby steps. But again, I don't want to scare her away and be like, oh, sure, man, if I move in with him.
4: Can
8: I'm
4: we be real, Alex?
8: Be
4: you guys made a definitely. Baby together. I think it's time to get real with each other.
3: Well, how new is the newborn? How young is this baby?
8: 1 month. 1 month.
3: I will say this. Come at me in the comments. But if you have this conversation with a one-month-old and she's still riding high on hormones and whatever, it may not end well for you tonight. So I might spend the next 1 to 2 months and gather my information and journal and think through what it is that I want to say and kind of you do some self-preparation, give her some time to kind of adjust to life, then have the conversation, ease into it.
4: Postpartum is real.
3: It's a real thing. You're talking to somebody who was crazy. So,
4: was she working before?
8: She was, but she's been off leave ever since. So about a month with no work. I went back to work 2 weeks after she was born.
4: So how is she covering her bills and the baby right now?
8: Through her savings that she has. She did tell me she has a little bit saved, and she also has family leave. So I don't think she's lost too much of her income.
4: Okay. What's the expectation of you chipping in and helping pay for things?
8: Well, I mean, if she moves in with me, I'd be covering the rent for both of us together and my daughter, you know, just leading the household in a sense, putting food on the table.
3: How long can I just ask, and no judgment, how long did you guys know each other before the baby, before the pregnancy? A few years. Okay. So you know her. Okay.
8: Yeah, definitely. We've been, she knows my family. I know her family.
3: Okay, good.
8: But, yeah.
4: And do you live near where you work? You work in an office?
8: I do, yes. I got promoted recently as well. I start a new position in 2 weeks. So
4: congrats. What are you making?
8: I like being closer to my 90.
4: Awesome. And what was she doing and what is she making?
8: The same thing, but she's making 70.
4: Okay. And she does plan on going back to work at this point?
3: Yeah.
4: Okay. Well, I mean, it's a discussion for you two to have as far as who's going to go where and what the commutes are like. There's some logistical pieces of this that I would factor into the equation.
3: Uh-huh.
4: And, you know, what is she paying for rent? What are you paying for rent? How much can we afford together as a family as we do a budget together? And, again, I would not combine incomes until you're married, and I would get married very soon so that we can combine our lives fully. Because until then, this is just going to be messy and awkward and Venmoing each other.
8: Definitely.
3: The things I'd be thinking about as priorities in deciding, I'd be thinking about if we need family around for childcare, then whoever's closest to the family who has been said that they would help. I'm thinking about that. I'm thinking about the place with the lower rent, because if something happens and she becomes more attached than she thought she was going to be and decides, you know what, I kind of do want to be home more, having a lower cost of living is going to behoove you. So those are the two things that stick out to me right away as being like possible drivers on this. I don't think the size of the apartment would be as big of a driver because, you know, if you decide to have more children down the line, you can always move. That's fine. Mm-hmm. But I think those top two tend to be the ones that it's like, okay, daycare is always a big ticket thing. So having family is so important. And then, of course, the
4: and
3: cost
4: lease
3: of the
4: agreements
3: rent
4: as well. Like, who signed up for what?
3: Point.
4: How much time is left on the lease? Can we get out early? Which one has the least amount of damage if we exit early? And so I would be looking into all those factors. And those are things you can do now kind of on your own. You know, you can ask her for some details without getting into the weeds. But there's going to be a lot of logistics here to figure out. And again, it's just going to simplify everything. If we can combine our life, be married, it's just one team, one dream.
3: One team, one band, one sound. Remember Drumline? Nick
4: Cannon? I missed that one.
3: You've never seen Drumline? Have we had this discussion?
4: I think we didn't. I think you judged me last time we had this discussion.
3: I probably did.
4: Appreciate
3: listen,
4: that.
3: The movie's not all that good.
4: Do I look like a guy who would enjoy Drumline?
3: Yeah, it's HBCU centered. I get
4: well,
3: it.
4: Well, it's more I don't do band stuff.
3: You do
4: I'm
3: indie
4: punk rock.
3: Bands.
4: Yeah, I'm punk rock, all right?
3: Bon Iver.
4: There we go.
3: Are you happy that I said it the right
4: Thank
3: way?
4: Thank you for not saying Bon Iver.
3: You're
4: welcome. Offensive to all people groups.
3: Well, let it be known that I have said it that way as well, and I believe you were the one who corrected me, so.
4: Oh, that's great.
3: You live and you learn. All right. Do we want to take Jessica, or can we get to it?
4: Can we take a social question? We have some great ones here.
3: All right. Jessica, call us back tomorrow. I promise we'll get to you. But let me just say this. People don't know this. The Ramsey Show is on the radio as much as it is on YouTube, and so we have a clock, guys, that we have to hit. We have to go to break at a certain time. We have to do all that. So don't be mad
4: at
3: us.
4: The segments are like exactly 8 minutes and 34 seconds, and it's our job to police that and try to get in and out. So.
3: And that's why sometimes it's like we feel like we don't take as much time. Don't be mad at us. It's just the clock. We have to make the radio folks happy, too. Well,
4: all right,
3: anyway.
4: We got less than a minute. What do you got for me?
3: All right. Should we include our child's 529 accounts as part of our net worth? Or not, since they're going to be spent eventually.
4: Oh, that's a fun one.
3: I like that question.
4: I mean, you can include it for now, but I wouldn't include it as far as your nest egg and retirement projections. But yes, it is an asset, and who knows if they'll actually use all of it.
3: Yeah, and
4: so
3: it's growing.
4: On accounting terms, it all counts, but I would not count it as far as my future financial plans.
3: Do you think about yours when you sit at night and you ponder your net worth?
4: I do. You know, I check it to see where it's at, because every month I contribute. So I like to see the number go up and to the right. That does make me feel good about my kids' futures.
3: I agree. I see what you did there. Pardon the pun. Well, guys, remember, there's ultimately only one way to financial peace, and that's to walk daily with the Prince of Peace, Christ Jesus.
0: If you want to win with money in 2026, you can't keep living normal. 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
11: With SRN News, I'm Jason Walker. Chinese leader Xi Jinping and Russian President Vladimir Putin hailing their strategic ties and energy trade during talks earlier in the day in Beijing. Both stressed the need for peace in the Middle East, but nothing was said about Russia's invasion of Ukraine. Federal prosecutors are charging Cuban President Raul Castro in the 1996 downing of civilian planes operated by exiles from Miami. The indictment was related to Castro's role in the shoot down of two small planes. At the time, Castro was Cuba's defense minister. Healthcare workers in Congo say they're underprotected and undertrained as the rare Ebola virus spreads rapidly in one of the world's most remote regions. Officials say right now dozens have died. SRN News.
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13: A better life with Dr. Sanjay Gupta.
14: We've talked a lot about measles over the past year, but mumps has largely flown under the radar, even though it's been making a bit of a comeback as well. That's because fewer people are getting the MMR vaccine, which stands for measles, mumps, and rubella. The vaccine's been around for decades. It is effective. It is safe. What makes mumps outbreaks difficult to contain is that symptoms usually don't appear for 2 to 3 weeks after someone's been exposed. And that can make it hard to pin down where that exposure took place. And someone who is infected can transmit the virus to someone else before they are symptomatic. If you get sick, which could manifest like a run-of-the-mill respiratory virus or the telltale swelling of your cheeks and jaw, all you can really do at that point is to treat the symptoms and also isolate yourself so you don't infect anyone else. I'm Dr. Sanjay Gupta, helping you live a better life.
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0: Normal is broken. 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This is The Ramsey Show. I'm Jade Warshaw. Next to me, George Camel, taking your calls really for the next 3 hours. 888-825-5225 is what will get you on the line. And we hope that you do choose to call in because we'd love to hear from you. All right, George, you ready to do this?
1: Game on.
0: James is in Riverside, California. James, you are on the line. How can we help today?
2: Hello, I was calling in. I watch you guys' show a lot. I watch George's YouTube channel. I'm just trying to figure out what's the best way to pay off payday loans.
0: Ooh.
2: I have 10 altogether.
0: Ooh. That's a monster. My goodness.
2: Yeah, I've seen someone call in about them, but never this many.
0: Wow. How did you, let me just ask, how did you get in a situation where you were needing to go to these places 10 different times?
2: I had some car troubles a little over 2 years ago, and I needed to pay rent. So there was one down the street from me. So I seen it and I walked in there to try to get a loan, and they gave me that.
0: Man.
2: And then it spiraled into getting behind again. So I ended up getting another one, then another one.
0: So,
2: but altogether, it's four payday loans where I walk into a store and do it. And then I got stuck with the ones on the apps on the phone. So I got six of those.
1: Have you deleted these apps? Like, I know you're still paying on them, but I'm scared you're going to go get an 11th one.
2: That's right. Yeah, no, I got all the ones I could possibly get.
0: So for listeners listening, we hate payday loans because, number one, most people, they're borrowing somewhere from $100 to $1,000, right? These are small loans, but they're usually due in a very short period of time. Sometimes they're due in 2 weeks, sometimes they're due in 4 weeks, but the main kicker...
1: By the next payday.
0: Yeah.
1: That's where you get the name.
0: The main kicker is, guys, the interest rate, the APR on these is anywhere between 300 and 600% many times.
1: But so they don't know that because it's just a fee. Oh, it's a $45 fee
0: yes.
1: to get this small loan. And when you actually factor in what that's costing you,
0: yeah,
1: no one can get out because the loan grows.
0: It just grows.
1: And by the next payday, you don't have enough to cover it. So you go take out another one.
0: Right.
1: It's just whack-a-mole. So, and so that's where James has found himself.
0: You borrow $500, you add the $75 fee, and now you owe $575. Like, that's bananas. So James, how much do yours total? Do you fall in line with this, or tell me what yours are?
2: You want me
0: to
2: break them down?
0: I'd love that.
2: The four that I go to in store, they let you borrow a maximum $255, but I have to pay them back $300. So Oof. Every 2 weeks, I got to pay that. So that's about $190 every 2 weeks. So almost $400 just on those two a month.
0: Wow.
2: And then the phone ones, let me see, I got it written down. The phone ones are just different numbers. The smallest one is $100, and I pay $5 in interest for that every 2 weeks.
0: Mm-hmm.
2: And then the next one is $300, and I pay $13 in interest. So, next one is $350, mm-hmm. and I pay $10.50 in interest. Mm-hmm. The next one is $240, and I pay $35 in interest. And then the next one is $250, and I pay $19 in interest.
0: Oh, my goodness. That is...
1: So what's the total balances of all these 10 payday loans?
2: If I would pay them all off today?
1: Yeah.
2: The four are $1,200, and then the other are $1,350. So...
1: Okay. About $2,500 bucks would clear these.
2: Yeah, it's about $2,500.
1: And do you have any money in the bank right now?
2: I don't. I tried to, like, listen to your guys' steps, like, save up $1,000. I tried that twice. I think this is such high interest, I should pay these off. But, like, I saved up $1,000 twice and ended up emergency come up, so I would use that.
0: I think, James, that the baby step is not the issue. I think it's your income that's the issue because, obviously, not having the money for car repairs, whatever's going on with the vehicle is what caused you to get into this mess in the first place. And that's also the thing that's holding you back from getting the $1,000 saved and being able to hold on to it. So I'm hearing two issues. I'm hearing a cash flow issue, so an income issue. And I'm also hearing a lack of financial planning issue, which sounds like a budgeting issue. So let's talk about those two things. Do you have a budget? And also, I want to know, how much are you bringing in every month as income?
2: I make about A little over 4,000 a month.
0: And is it just you?
2: No, I have a girlfriend also and two kids.
0: Okay. Girlfriend and two kids. And you guys are all living together? It's one household?
2: Yeah, apartment.
0: Okay. Is she contributing financially or no?
2: Yeah, she goes, she basically covers all the lights, gas, food, and she goes half with the rent with me.
0: So why is
2: then
0: that,
2: I cover.
0: Why is there a huge issue? Because if I'm hearing somebody who is in a shared financial situation, you've got $4,000 a month, you're splitting rent, she's covering all the basic utilities, where's your money going? Tell us more. Tell us about all your other debt.
2: No other. I just have one credit card I pay every month. I have storage, phone bill. Then another big problem I was going to bring up next is I have a car loan that I'm underwater in.
0: How much?
2: And I'm also behind on.
1: Do you still own that car?
2: Yeah, I still have it. I'm about $12,000 underwater.
0: What's it worth?
2: It's worth about $8,000.
0: Okay, so you owe
1: 10
0: and a half, 20?
2: Yeah, I owe about 19.
1: What's the payment on that?
2: Payment's 530.
0: Yeah, that's messing with you.
2: Yeah,
0: I don't.
2: I just realized just about a month ago, that's why I gave you guys a call, so that I was behind a lot, and I didn't know that it's like a big fee of interest when you're late also on top of the other interest. So it was basically like a little over 150 in late fees every month occurring.
0: Mm-hmm, mm-hmm. What about your rent? What are you guys paying in rent? Because still, I'm wondering where this money is going.
2: It's $1,800.
0: That's your half? Or that's
2: the
0: full amount?
2: That's the full rent.
0: Okay, so yeah, we've definitely got to find out where your money's being spent. So second question, do you have a budget? I'm guessing no.
2: I tried the budget with the app, but it's just so confusing with all these other fees and other stuff.
0: Okay, so what I want you to do, I want you to give it another shot because I think you just need a little help tweaking it. When it comes to the fees and everything, just plug in the minimum payments. That's all you need to do. There's a section, you list all of them out. It'll ask you what the minimum payment is that you pay. Just fill that in. And then from there, we can figure out how much margin you actually have because I think that you have more than you think you have. And then we can see a full number because the way we want you to tackle this is with the debt snowball, which means you're only paying minimum payments on everything. And then smallest to largest, we're taking the very smallest debt and all of our extra money goes on the smallest debt. So therefore, while it's going to feel like the others are struggling because they are, and you're going to feel it because these are payday loans, you're just going to see the balance go up temporarily. But you're going to feel great when you knock these payday loans down from 10 to 9 and from 9 to 8. And you're just going to have some stupid tax that you're going to feel in way of interest.
1: But the key here, James, is you need to throw more money at it than the balance is accruing, which means you need to get aggressive. That next paycheck needs to go mostly towards these debts so you can stop playing the shell game and whack-a-mole. That's the only way out is you got to be more aggressive than they are. And then never touch this hot stove again.
0: That's
1: delete
0: right.
1: These apps. Never walk into one of those stores. You drive by and say, that's a past version of James. Never again.
0: And you're probably going to need to pick up a couple of side hustles. You're going to have to work extra to get this done quickly.

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0: All right, back to the phone lines we go, where we have Jeb, who's in Columbia, South Carolina. Hey, Jeb, you're on the line. How can George and I help out?
1: My question is, I'm 24 years old, and I am fixing to get married in November, and I make $35,000 a year, and I was wondering, how can I make a good budget, and how can I be, and the only debt I have is to my house payment, and what's the good way to stay on top of that where I ain't living paycheck to paycheck?
0: Yeah, absolutely. I love that you're thinking ahead. I love that you have no consumer debt. What about the lady in waiting? How do her finances look?
1: She don't have no debt either.
0: Okay, great. And does she work?
1: She does. She works.
0: And what does she make?
1: Right now, she works. She probably makes in the month right now at her job, but she's going to be switching jobs. Right now, at the job she's at right now, she probably makes $800 a month.
0: Okay.
2: And what does she do? And what will she be doing? You said she's switching jobs.
1: When she switches jobs, she's going to be working at a coffee shop.
2: Okay. I mean, she's making less than minimum wage right now if she's working full time. So that part scares me.
1: Oh, no. She ain't working. She's part time working right now.
2: Okay. Got it. And once she's working full time, what will she be doing?
1: She'll be working at a coffee shop, and they told her with her experience is that she'll be probably making around $16 to $20 an hour at the coffee shop.
2: Okay, great. That's closer to $40,000 a year. Wonderful. And what are you doing for work?
1: I am a part time little carrier for the post office. I got 2 more years before I can go full time.
0: 2 more years, okay. And then you'll be making what, 70?
1: Right around 70, and then as the years keep going, making a little bit more and more and more as the time goes on.
0: Okay, fantastic. That's good. I love that. All right, so the key here is to stay out of debt and to continue to build wealth in the process. So you're probably familiar that we teach a plan that's called the baby steps, and there's 7 of them. And the idea is to get your, throughout the 7 baby steps, to get your money working for you to build wealth so that you can live like no one else and be generous and all of these things, correct? So you guys are partially there because you don't have any consumer debt. The question is, do you have any money saved?
1: Right now, I'm trying, so I wouldn't be in debt. I'll tell you the story quick. The house was given to me. It was my grandma's. When she passed away, she gave it to me. And then my parents said, you know what, y'all starting out new, so y'all won't be in debt. We'll go in there and we'll remodel the house for y'all. Y'all just pay us back. But we only have to pay the whole loan back to them. We only got to pay for 10 years, $1,000 a month.
0: $1,000 a month for 10 years. And is there any way that you can pay that off early? Are they open to you basically doing the calculation on that and saying, we want to get out of this early?
1: I mean, I can if we can afford it, I would love to pay it off quick as I can.
0: Okay. And that would be my goal. Do you guys love the house? Do you plan on staying there for a while?
1: Oh, yeah.
2: And you're saying there's no mortgage. It's paid off, but you basically have a $120,000 loan attached to it, to family.
1: To the family thing. Yes.
2: Okay. At $1,000 a month. So the goal would be, instead of waiting 10 years for that to get paid off through the minimum payment of $1,000, can we throw $2,000 at it, $3,000 at it, and get this thing done even faster?
1: Because
2: Thanksgiving is going to be awkward, I'll tell you that much. Because they're going to see you guys on the honeymoon, going on vacation. And if you go, hey, money's tight this month, can't pay the $1,000, or man, it's been 9 years, we need the money now. Because they might have a health problem or want to retire and go, man, we're kind of regretting making this 10-year loan drag out.
0: And just to be clear, they are willing to hand over the deed once you've paid it. It's not just we're talking actually going to give you the deed?
1: No. This is what they said. This is the deal. They said, since I'm part-time, they said as soon as I get full-time in 2 years, they would put the house in my name.
2: Okay. Is any of this in writing?
1: Yes.
0: The question I have, though, okay, so when the house is in your name, what's the actual mortgage payment? Not what they're charging you. What's the actual payment?
1: I still would be paying the $1,000.
0: I understand.
2: Because you're saying it's paid off?
1: Until I get it paid off. But they would have the house in my name. It would be just like the house would be in my name, and I'll just keep paying them the $1,000.
0: Right, but the clarity that I want is there an actual mortgage on the house, or are they just charging you that money?
1: No. There's no mortgage date. My daddy just retired, and he took the money out of his retirement to redo the house.
2: Oh, boy. That's kind of scary. How much does he have in retirement?
1: Yep. Over $300,000.
0: Okay.
2: That's a pretty big chunk to take out for these renovations.
1: No. I'll tell you about he has over $1 million in retirement.
2: Oh, okay.
0: So he's fine. Okay, so back to you and your fiance. I love this for you. I think it's very generous that they're doing that. And so, like I said, the goal is to continue to live that debt-free lifestyle. I want to make sure you have savings today. Do you and your fiance, when you guys get married in November, if you combine your savings together, how much money will that be?
1: If I combine it, because I'll tell you this, I got a savings account out of mine. I just opened up this past month. $250 is going into a pay period.
0: Perfect. Okay. Great. So the goal for you guys is to save up 6 months of expenses. So in your budget, which we're going to gift you every dollar for your wedding present, I want you to look at your month and say, what does it cost to make our month go? Does it take $3,000? Okay, let's multiply that by six. We need $18,000 to make this thing go. Lock that in, put it in a high-yield savings account, somewhere that it's liquid, but that it's not with your normal month-to-month checking account. And that's going to be your 3 to 6 months. That's baby step three. And then once that's done, you guys can start investing. Baby step four, you can put 15% of the amount that you make before taxes. I want 15% of that to go to retirement. And if you have a 401k through the post office, you want it to go into your employee-sponsored account. So your 401k, if you don't have that, you can put it into a Roth IRA and do that. And I want your wife to do the same thing. And even now, as she's your fiance, I want her to start doing that if she's to that point already. So now you're investing. Yep. Now you're starting the process of building the wealth. And then from there on, you can continue the baby steps. Baby step five, obviously, you're putting away for kids' college. And then baby step six, which you guys are going to be at real fast, that's when you start hacking away at this $120,000, like George said, maybe doubling up and doing $2,000 a month instead of $1,000.
1: I'll tell you this. I talked to one of your smart flow people, and I'm in the process of opening up a Roth IRA and a brokerage account.
0: Good for you. Good for you.
2: SmartVestor Pro. That's fantastic that you connected with one. And here's the thing. I wouldn't put money into that until you have that emergency fund.
0: That's right.
2: And that might not be until the wedding. Because what happens is you go invest all this money, and now you don't have any, and the HVAC goes out in this house, and you're on the hook. And now you're trying to go $10,000 into debt to cover the new HVAC. So that's why the emergency fund is so important. It is your never go into debt again insurance plan.
0: Mm-hmm. So I opened up
1: the savings account was just to, so it's out of mind. I'm not going to touch that money unless I need it, like an emergency fund.
2: Yeah, break in case of emergency, and that means it's unexpected and it's necessary.
0: That's right. And you guys should aim for, if I were you, somewhere between 15,000 and 18,000 is probably a really good number for you. Again, I wouldn't combine finances until you guys are married in November, but you should be having these conversations and you should be talking about it. You should have full transparency into what she's doing financially and vice versa

0: when you make 70 and you keep living like this,
1: oh, yeah,
0: you're going to be stacking some cash and building some serious wealth. Multi-millionaires is what you'll be. I just crunched the numbers for you. Even at 67,000 household income, if you invest 15% of that from 24 to 64, you're looking at over $5 million bucks.
1: Wow.
0: So it's simple. And that's if you guys never get a raise, you don't both grow in your careers, which is highly unlikely.
1: That's right.
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6: 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Yes, put it down. You're going to live. 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
1: Hey guys, George Camel here. Listen, if you think student loans and credit cards and credit scores are meant to help you get ahead, you're what's known as wrong. That's because those things are just tools that the toxic money system uses to keep you broke and stressed out. And I should know, because I fell for all the money traps and lies out there, and it left me with anxiety and frustration and stress. I basically got punked without the Ashton Kutcher cameo. But I've got good news for you. No matter where you're starting from, you too can buck the system and build wealth, just like I did. Get this, I went from broke to millionaire in a decade. And in my new book, Breaking Free from Broke, I'll teach you exactly how I did it. You're going to learn how to have more money and less stress, even in the

0: Erica is in Philadelphia, Pennsylvania. Erica, how can we help today?
1: Hi, thanks for taking my call. So I am a single female living in Philadelphia. I'm a pharmacist, and I graduated with a ton of student loan debt. So at this point, I'm wondering how I can get this amount down, or if I should invest instead to offset the compound interest on it. So I guess my question is, do I pay down the student loan debt, or do I put more in investment?
0: Okay. How much debt are we talking about? Not that it changes my answer. I just want to know.
1: Yeah. Student loan debt is right around $192,000.
0: $192,000. And what's your income now that you're a pharmacist?
1: Currently, post taxes, I make $5,782 per month.
0: Okay. Do you happen to know what the interest rate is on those student loans? Ballpark, if it's not the same for all of them?
1: Yeah, it's 3.1%.
0: Okay. Okay.
2: So to your question, offsetting the compound interest, the best way to offset the interest is to pay more than the minimum payment, to throw as much as you can at it to knock down that principal, because 3% of $100,000 is a whole lot less than $192,000. So the faster you knock these debts out, the less interest you're going to pay. And that's a guaranteed rate of return, that 3.2%. Versus investing it with market volatility, you could lose money 1 month, make a little 1 month, but you're much better off knocking out all these debts because your life is on hold until you repay these lenders. It's going to be really hard to do all the things you want to do in life, get married, get a house, have kids, whatever it is, go on vacations when you have all these payments stacked up every month. What are the minimum payments currently due for that $192,000?
1: Currently, it's sitting at $1,300 per month.
2: Okay.
0: Yeah, I mean, that's a high payment. I tend to agree with George on this for similar reasons, but also I would just add on, I think that you're not the only one who feels that way, who thinks, hey, I could just pay the minimums and anything extra, I can invest that money and I'll feel great because I'll have $300,000 sitting in investments, or I'll have $500,000. But you also have to consider that if you did that for a 5 or 10 year span, that student loan is still accruing. And even if you did invest, and even if you did have $300,000 sitting there, that's your money. Now the student loan that started at $191,000 is now creeping up to, $270,000, $275,000. And you have to ask yourself, oh my gosh, that's not going to feel like the freedom that I thought it would feel like. And I painted this picture before, but it helped me and my husband when we had $90,000 left and the payment wasn't very high. And we thought, you know what, we don't need to pay this off. We can live with this. But it feels like it's like, what I liken it to is being inside of a beautiful home. The home is beautiful. It's everything you wanted. As long as you're in there, everything is great. But the minute you open the door, you realize you are right at the edge of a cliff, and it's like a California cliff at the edge. You know, if the house falls off, you are just tumbling into the abyss. And that's the way it feels on the inside, is I still have this debt attached to me. And you know what I'm talking about. I mean, you feel it every time when you lay in the bed at night. So that's kind of, a more emotional take on it. And I think it's worth it because, our body does keep the score in these situations.
1: Yeah, absolutely. I think maybe the only issue that I find, because I do have my own budget, is what's left over after all of my expenses. So and what makes it even tougher is being single and not living with somebody, being the only person contributing to rent in big city. And I did at one point make very large payments, and it helped a lot. And then, switching to different jobs, moving to a different city, being single again, because I used to be married, just makes it a lot harder.
0: Yeah.
1: So this is the tough part, isn't that? Like, we're trying to look for that extra income to be able to put there, because all I'm doing right now is surviving.
2: Well, what does the trajectory for you look like as a pharmacist? Because if you're bringing home, what is it, $69,000 a year, that's probably around $100,000 gross in a high cost of living area. So how do we get you to be making $150,000 as a pharmacist? Because that would really speed this up.
1: Absolutely. So right now, that's kind of what I'm looking towards. It's the market within pharmacy is a little tough, and but I do have some future plans on finding a job that probably the market in Philadelphia is right around, I would probably say about 140. But really, so that would be as a pharmacist, like a good salary that you can make. Now, I'm looking for other options too that can help me make more, because right now what I'm making is not, just is not enough.
0: Yeah, yeah, I agree.
1: So I guess maybe that's the answer.
2: Well, at this rate, you're just feeling hopeless, because making these minimum payments, yeah, it's going to take you a lifetime to pay the student loans off. And until you can throw, you know, $3,000 a month at the debts, $4,000 a month, it's not going to feel like there's any, you know, hope in sight or light at the end of this tunnel. But I'm doing the math here going, all right, if you can throw $3,200 at these debts every month, you're done in 5 years. Mm-hmm. And that's if you don't get a raise.
1: Yeah.
2: Now, that's tough. Obviously, you're in a high-cost living city. What is your rent every month?
1: Currently, it's right around $1,500 or $1,600 a month.
2: Okay. Could you get a two-bedroom and rent with a friend, get a roommate?
1: So next year, I'm planning on renting from my friend who owns a home in Philly, and it will be with a roommate. So, that $1,500, $1,600 is one bedroom, one bath in Philly.
2: So what would your rent go down to?
1: I'm not sure. She would probably work with me. I would say she would probably help me get to like maybe $1,400.
2: Oh, that's not much savings.
0: I was hoping
2: you were going to say like $1,000 or something. We're like, all right, we saved $500 a month. This is worth it.
0: Well, when you pass it along through utilities and maybe food, I don't know how much you would share. There might be something there if you guys, you know.
2: But if you could get a two bedroom for $2,000 a month, well, now you're splitting at $1,000.
0: Uh-huh.
2: So I'm trying to go through. So there's two ways to get more margin to get rid of this debt faster, and that's to make more or spend less. And so those are the two areas, the two levers I want you to start looking at, is do a detailed budget using every dollar, and I'll gift that to you to help you get through this. And go look at all of your expenses, because right now you feel like you need to live like a pharmacist. You want people to know, look at me, I'm doing pretty good. And the problem is that's going to cause lifestyle creep. You're going to eat out more, go out more, have nicer things, dress nicer. Mm-hmm. And right now we need to live like a broke college student, because we got a mess to clean up.
1: Absolutely.
0: The good news is...
1: Oh, I don't have any problem with eating ramen, so we're good.
2: Good.
0: The good news is, you know, your rent right now is really right at the 25% mark. You know, between that and your minimum payments, you're at $2,800 a month. Where's the rest of that money going? What's your next biggest expense that you go, you know, here's the problem, guys, it's my car payment. Is there anything else that we could try to help you find that margin? Do you have a car payment to speak of?
1: I do have a car payment. It's not much, and it's I owe $1,898 left on it. And
0: okay.
1: That's about $385 per month.
0: Okay, well, that's some margin freed up. Is there anything else? Because I still feel like there's a big chunk of money that's not accounted for by all the major players. You didn't mention kids or daycare or anything like that.
1: Let me see. I have a budget. Not really. Those are real. It just goes to essentially rent, car.
0: Mm-hmm.
1: I have a lot of – I put a lot of money away in – retirement.
0: Okay, there's
1: a
0: where
1: lot
0: it is.
1: Of that
2: ding,
1: money
2: ding.
1: Is there.
0: I knew it was somewhere. So again,
1: yeah.
0: I love this conversation, because you're wanting to do the right things. You're just doing them in the wrong order. So I love a person who wants to build wealth. I love a person. You're very responsible, because that's a responsible choice. But George and I would caution you that there's a better order to do this in, because if you're investing but you're still in debt, you know, obviously it's taking away your peace. We talked about that. And obviously you probably don't have much liquid savings. And so therefore your retirement is at risk. The next time you're in a jam, you might liquidate that, which is terrible. So George and I would say you need to pause investments. It's only temporary. It's not a scary thing, but you need the full force of your income to do what George said, which is be putting hopefully around $3,000 a month on these student loans to get them paid off. Please, please, please cancel and pause those retirement contributions.

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3: All right, George, let's hear from Tabitha, who's right here in our backyard, Nashville, Tennessee. Hi, Tabitha. What's up?
4: Hey, so I recently paid off my student loans, and I'm finally on the straight and narrow, right?
5: Awesome.
4: I called the credit union that I opened up a high-yield, well, it's a checking, but it has a higher yield than the high-yield savings, so anyhow. And I asked them, like, you know, because I want a plan to be able to put money down, and I was thinking about the manual underwriting, because other than that, I have one credit card, but I don't use it, so I'm fixing to have it just cut off, basically.
3: Okay.
4: And they acted like that was crazy. So I guess I got the weird thing for the first time. But I'm wondering, like, am I asking, like, is there questions I'm supposed to ask? Is there a different way to go about it? Because they were like, no, you need credit. Like, you don't need to turn that off. Like, even if you don't use it, your credit score will still be there and we'll be able to use it. And it should, if everything's paid off, then it should go up. And I'm like, I'm not sure about that.
3: For the person listening, manual underwriting is the way that you get approved for a mortgage if you don't have a credit score.
5: Not if you have a low score. People think, well, I can get around my low score. But no, if you have a score at all, you can't do manual underwriting.
3: Uh-huh, that's right.
5: So that's the key, Tabitha, is once you're completely debt-free, all the accounts are closed, it may take 6 to 12 months for your credit score to become indeterminable. And at that point, then you can do manual underwriting. So I don't know when you're going to be ready to actually go home shopping. Are we talking 3 years from now?
4: Probably like a little over a year, based on the amount that I'm going to have to save to get to the 25% mark.
5: Okay, cool. So do you have an emergency fund yet? I know you said your loans are paid off.
4: No, I'm finishing that up hopefully within the next 6 months, and then after that I'll start on the down payment
5: savings fund. Okay, mm-hmm. Cool. So here's the deal. A lot of people don't know what manual underwriting is because they are so ingrained in the broken financial system we find ourselves in. But the truth is, credit scores have not been around that long. We're talking like since the 90s. And before that, what lenders did was look at things like your income. So they'd verify your income, look at your rental payment history. They'd look at, 12-month history of your bank statements. They would look at trade lines like utility bills or cell phone bills to determine whether or not they will grant this loan to you. So that's exactly what manual underwriting does. And you just looked in the wrong place. So I would reach out to Churchill Mortgage. You can go to churchillmortgage.com and talk to them about it. They're the number one in the nation because we send all the Ramsey fans to them. So they won't look at you like you're crazy. They'll go, oh, absolutely, we can help with that. And they'll answer all of your questions and steer you in the right direction when it comes to what you need to do to get prepared for that. Because there are some steps. There's a few hoops to jump through, but I've done it. It's not as difficult as people make it out to be.
3: No, it's not bad. So for a few more specifics, if you're thinking about that, you need to be able to show 12 months of documented rental history. So if you're listening out there and you're living with mom and dad and not paying rent, thinking you're going to buy a house and do manual underwriting, you need to pay rent. You need to have some sort of documented rental payment history. You need to have 12 months of other trade lines. These are things like George mentioned, cell phones, utilities. You could even use insurance payments for that. Also, actual money. Okay, so they're going to want to see that you have income for the last 12 months. If you're self-employed, they might look back 2 years. That's important. And then obviously you want a nice down payment. The bigger, the better is going to set you up to win. And that's really all there is to it. It's really not that big of a deal. The only other part of this is just making sure you're in the right position. And Tabitha, it sounds like you're on the right track, finishing up that debt, saving up the 3 to 6 months, and then getting on to that down payment. Very, very good call.
5: That's awesome.
3: Thank you for the call. All right, let's keep it rolling. George, we got Madison in Charlotte, North Carolina. Hey, Madison.
6: Hi, thank you for taking my call.
3: Yes, ma'am. What's going on?
6: So my husband and I just got married in January, and we started out at around close to $100,000 in debt. We're now at around $38,000, but we are expecting a baby in November. So my question, I know you guys say usually to pause if you're expecting, but how much do you think is a good amount to have to be prepared?
3: I love that question. So yeah, you're exactly right. We call that stork mode, which is kind of funny, but it's just the idea of the most important thing in your world right now is being prepared for this baby, not paying off debt. And so, yeah, pausing is good. I'm thinking about two things. Number one, I'm going to save as much as I possibly can, whatever money I can, because the truth is, if it weren't stork mode, you'd still be doing that. The money would just be going towards debt. So, yeah, let's keep up that same intensity, because the fact of the matter is, when the baby comes and you guys get home and everybody's healthy, you're going to take that money and you're going to throw it towards the debt. So the more the merrier. But I would have a couple of thoughts in mind to go along with that. Number one, George, I'm always looking at the out-of-pocket max on my insurance.
5: That's
3: I want to know
5: you're on the hook for.
3: Yep. I want to know that if things go south and, you know, we end up having
5: start
3: more.
5: Racking up these bills.
3: Yes. What is it? Is it 10,000? Is it 1250? Like whatever it is, I want that money, that amount saved. That just gives you just that warm,
5: some
3: fuzzy
5: peace
3: feeling
5: of mind that you're not going to be going into a bunch of medical debt if you were to have a longer hospital stay. And so once you and baby are home safe, you might have 30 grand ready to throw at the debt while you've been making these minimum payments. So how much could you save by the time baby's here?
6: That's a good question. I feel like we kind of got like a good head start. We were able to get rid of a car and then we had wedding money. But I would say we could probably save close to 10, maybe 15,000 before the baby gets here.
5: Okay. So if you made minimum payments on the debts and then threw the rest at savings, 15K by November is what you're thinking.
6: Sure. The only other thing is that I know we should not have done this, but we borrowed some money from a family member, so we do want to pay that for sure before the baby gets here, but I think we could get through that pretty quickly.
3: How much is it?
6: So, $5,500.
3: That's a significant chunk of $10,000 to $15,000.
6: Yeah, I mean, we should be able to have that this month or next month.
3: So that's aside from this?
6: I think that we could still get to at least $10,000 before the baby gets here.
5: Okay. What's your household income?
6: 105.
5: All right. And are you planning on going back to work after, or are you going to stay home?
6: I do plan to go back, yeah.
5: Okay, cool. And what's left in 38K? What kind of debts are those?
6: I have $13,000 on my car, $9,000 in student loans, $5,500 to my dad, and the rest is credit cards.
5: Okay. Now, the bigger question is, are you guys done with debt? Are you changing the behavior that got you here? Like, have you cut up the credit cards?
6: Yeah, we're absolutely done.
5: Good. Love to hear that. Well, you're on your way. I'd be focused on just making sure you and baby are healthy, and the debt will get paid. And I hope it's done. I mean, it'd be pretty cool if you guys went real crazy and got it done early next year, before that baby's first birthday.
6: That's the plan, as soon as possible. We've been doing pet sitting and staying at different houses, which we don't want to do that anymore because it's hard to be newlyweds and away from each other.
3: Sure.
6: But trying to do whatever we can to get through it.
3: Yeah, absolutely. I mean, that's the mentality that you have to have when you're attacking debt, George. You're going to feel a level of discomfort. And if you're trying to do the things that we teach and trying to keep it, you know, life is the same. Nothing really changes. I don't really feel it. You're not doing it right.
5: Yeah. You need to go hard enough that you never want to go back into debt.
3: That's right.
5: Because you sacrifice so deep.
3: Yes.
5: And for me, it was like Lean Cuisines. That was my debt-free journey food. And I would wait I'd go to Kroger. I'd wait for them to be on sale $5 for $10.
3: I remember that sale.
5: $2. I was like, all right, if I can eat for $2 a meal, I mean, if you open my fridge, there was nothing in it. You open my freezer, just a stack of Lean Cuisines, 20 high.
3: All I think about is the microplastics in today's world.
5: They're going to study my body for science one day.
3: Your brain is like really made of plastic.
5: What happened to him? And so now I can't even pass by the Lean Cuisines in the grocery store.
3: Oh, it's like.
5: Like it just brings me back. I like feel a little bile. No, thank you. Not doing that again. But that's caused me to not go into debt.
3: I know. That's right. Whatever you have to do.
5: Because I'm not going back to that Lean Cuisine lifestyle.
3: Who cares? Who cares if you were in the best shape ever?
5: I'll keep my lean physique in other ways. What a great name, though.
3: Lean Cuisine.
5: You got to admit.
3: Yeah.
5: Did you have a debt-free food? Now, you're a foodie, and you eat super clean. You wouldn't darken the door of a Lean Cuisine.
3: I wouldn't darken the door of a Lean Cuisine. I think for me, the biggest thing is I don't ask me about a coupon. Don't ask me to do something to get money off, right? Like, I did enough couponing that I don't want any more.
5: That's your PTSD.
3: Yeah, even you'll say, oh, you should do that app. You can save money. I'm like, no, I don't want to save money.
5: She doesn't want to hear about my promo code to get 30% off pizza.
3: Of it.

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2: With SRN News, I'm Jason Walker. Chinese leader Xi Jinping and Russian President Vladimir Putin hailing their strategic ties and energy trade during talks earlier in the day in Beijing. Both stressed the need for peace in the Middle East, but nothing was said about Russia's invasion of Ukraine. Federal prosecutors are charging Cuban President Raul Castro in the 1996 downing of civilian planes operated by exiles from Miami. The indictment was related to Castro's role in the shoot down of two small planes. At the time, Castro was Cuba's defense minister. Healthcare workers in Congo say they're underprotected and undertrained as the rare Ebola virus spreads rapidly in one of the world's most remote regions. Officials say right now dozens have died. SRN News.
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4: A better life with Dr. Sanjay Gupta.
5: We all know how important it is to stay active as we age, especially as we get older. But I've come to realize that for as good as people are about getting their cardio in, a lot of older folks really don't seem to be doing the recommended amount of strength training or even understand why it's so important. It helps you stay functional and therefore independent for as long as possible. Certified strength and conditioning specialist Dana Santis says a great place to start is not with dumbbells or barbells, but with your body weight, which allows you to build strength while also learning how your body moves and where your limitations exist. It also reduces the risk of overwhelming your connective tissue, which adapts more slowly than muscles as we get older. Once you're comfortable, you can dial up that intensity, but do it slowly, do it carefully. I'm Dr. Sanjay Gupta, helping you live a better life.
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0: Welcome back to The Ramsey Show here in the Fairwinds Credit Union studio. I'm Jade. This is George next to me taking your calls. And we've got Jacob who's on the line in Richmond, Virginia. Jacob, what's going on in your world?
1: Hey, guys. Thanks for taking my call. I've been considering going to college and to kind of get a job that I'm more wired for. I've taken the Ken assessment test. And the hard decision about it is just that I'm in a career now that pays pretty solid, considering I don't have a degree, but it's just not the most fulfilling.
0: What kind of work is it that you're doing now, and what are you earning?
1: Yeah, it's a lot of just kind of desk work at a computer desk for a labor company. I make about $55,000.
0: Okay. And what is it that you want to do? And what would be a fair salary that you think you'd make doing that?
1: Yeah, I've kind of more in line to want to kind of counsel people or speak with them and kind of leave an impact. From my research, what I can expect if I get a degree with it would be about 60 to 65 is the average from where I'm at.
0: Okay.
2: I'm confused. Are you talking about being a therapist?
1: So with the assessment test I did, some of the options, one I saw that I liked was a school counselor was an option.
2: And have you looked into what it actually takes to become a school counselor?
1: Yeah. So on that assessment, it shows that a master's degree would be needed along with some licensing, which the part that's hard for me is I don't mind doing that, but I feel like it's kind of maybe unwise to maybe do this change while I'm in the process of baby step number two.
0: Oh, okay. So baby step two, for those listening, that's the step where you're paying off your consumer debt. How much consumer debt do you have?
1: At this current moment, I have about $11,000. I started at $20,000 last year.
0: Okay, so you've been making headway on that. And is it just you, Jacob, or do you have a family, wife?
1: I actually just got married in March. I came down and visited y'all on my honeymoon.
0: Awesome. Wow. We probably told you to go have fun. And get out of here.
1: George made a joke about it, but yeah.
2: That it's sad that this, you're like, oh, what are you doing for your honeymoon? They're like, we're here. I'm like, okay, what else? Yeah. No, that's great.
1: Exactly, yeah.
2: So is your now wife working outside the home?
1: Yeah, she's a nurse. She's a nurse tech at a hospital.
2: Okay. And what does she make?
1: I think right now she's about 30 a year. She's hourly 18 to 19.
0: Okay. Nurse tech. Okay.
2: And that should be closer to $40,000 gross per year, which puts you guys close to a six-figure salary. Does she have any debt?
1: No. All of her school's been paid for so far, but we might have to pay for it in the future.
2: Have you guys combined finances?
1: Yes, completely.
2: Okay. Because I'm wondering, how can we – here's my goal for you. How do we do this thing? Because I want you to pursue this dream of being a school counselor – but we want to do it smart, and we want to do it debt-free. And so what I would recommend is knocking out this debt really fast, and the why behind it is I got this dream on the other side that I want to get to. And that's going to put some fire under this to go, you know what? We make $100,000. We're bringing home, $7,000 a month, whatever it is. Can we throw $3,000 a month of this debt be done in 3 months or $4,000 a month and go hard at this thing? Because now, 3 months from now we can work on the emergency fund. Do you guys have savings right now?
1: We have the $1,000 saving. Outside of that, we're just intense with paying off debt.
2: Okay, good. So I would set an aggressive goal to pay off the debt, an aggressive goal to get through your baby step three, your full emergency fund of 3 to 6 months of expenses. And at that point, now you can begin investing and cash flowing this school dream. And so that's where you need to get clear on what is the most affordable school I can go to get the degree required.
0: Yeah.
2: Not the fanciest school, just what is the most affordable school to check the box and say, yep, I have this degree. Because you need to go undergrad into grad?
1: Potentially for that. I'm not necessarily saying that's the exact career it has to be. I just know for a fact I'd probably be more fulfilled. But yeah, it's just been difficult because I'm not sure if it's unwise or kind of selfish to do a step like that.
0: Well, you do have to consider the return on investment. You have to consider a couple of things. Number one, we're not going into debt for it. So just for the master's side of it, I mean, a lot of people would borrow anywhere between $60,000 to $120,000 to be able to do what it is that you want to do. But then you're coming away with a degree making $55,000 to $75,000, right? So you have to think through that. The time frame, I think, gives you some time that you could cash flow it. I mean, people do these programs in 2 to 3 years. So I think that that gives you some time that if you started with a chunk of money, right, as to start out with, it's like, okay, I work a semester, and during that semester, I'm saving up for the next semester. I think you could cash flow it in that way. And that's the only way that I would suggest it. Yeah, I would just do some really deep dives into how I hate the word cheap, but how inexpensive you can get this degree. Is it an online option? Are there things that you can do to mitigate that cost at all?
1: Yeah, that makes sense.
2: And you'll have to think through, can you do this, go to school full time while your wife carries the load of income for the family? So that's another piece of the puzzle to figure out. Well, you need to work part time and this just takes longer.
1: Mm-hmm.
2: And you're doing school at night, for example. So that would be a conversation I would start to have with your wife about what this actually looks like in reality versus I just have this dream and I hate this job, so I'm just going to leave.
0: Mm-hmm.
2: And at all costs, I'm going to go do it. You want to be smart about it and move slowly with peace so that you don't have a pile of debt on the other side.
0: And does your wife, does she plan on moving up to being a registered nurse, or is she going to keep teching? Like, what's she going to do?
1: Yeah, I think she wants to continue moving up in that kind of career tree. She has about 2 more years before she can be considered like an official nurse.
0: Okay.
1: And we can probably expect about another 10K for her schooling. And now that we're married, she probably won't get as much financial aid.
2: Okay.
0: Right. Okay. So you guys
2: if her career trajectory has a higher ceiling right now, I might have her pursue school first. Like, hey, you go first.
0: Yeah.
2: You go make, you
0: secure the bag.
2: 80 grand a year as a nurse so that we have the freedom, flexibility for me to go pursue this over here. So there is kind of a give and take here. We can't all just, go pursue our dreams all at the same time and nobody's working.
0: Mm-hmm.
1: Yeah, definitely.
2: And so it might take longer than you want it to, but I believe this is it's not a selfish thing to go do work that you're wired to do that does give you fulfillment.
1: Okay. I appreciate that.
0: Yeah. Thanks for the call. You know, a lot of times, George, we take these calls and we're talking about dollars and cents and income and all these things. But the truth is, this is the job that you're going to be going into day in, day out, spending the majority of your life there, 8-10 hours a day. You're commuting there. You're giving up time from your children and your family there. It matters. Like, you have to feel good about the work that you're doing. You have to feel like you're making a difference. It has to feel worth it to you. So conversations like this, I love them because I'm all about getting people to that. Like, everybody wants to feel good about the work that they're doing and the time that they're spending doing it.
2: Well, Anna, I always recommend go meet with some school counselors. Get a feel for what they actually do day to day.
0: True that.
2: Do they enjoy it? What are the pitfalls? What are the things that they love about the job?
0: Uh-huh.
2: What are things to look out for as you pursue this career field or what school you work at? All of that matters. And you don't want to show up and go, wow, this is not what I thought it would
0: be. I sunk all this money.
2: Now you're Ross from Friends.
0: Pivot.

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2: Hey, what's up, guys? 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
2: All right, back to the phone lines. Simon is in San Diego, California. What's up, Simon?
3: Hey, how's it going?
2: Good. How can we help?
3: First of all, really awesome to be talking to Jade and George, longtime listener of the show. Second of all, I am debating on getting a HELOC to pay for, one, clear up some Amex debt that my wife and I have, two, buy a new vehicle.
4: Wait, is this a prank call, dude?
3: No.
4: You said longtime listener, and then you mentioned 3 things that we are vehemently against.
2: Or did you just wait till Dave wasn't here?
3: I totally get that. I was going to be like, I kind of sound a little bit silly. Longtime listener, I know you guys don't like going into debt.
4: So the goal of all this is to buy a new car?
3: Well, Amex is a big one as well. But yeah, we need a new vehicle. Our last one, the one that we currently have, is on the fritz. And yeah, that's a primary concern right now with me and my wife, is getting a new car.
2: Okay, so let's kind of pan back here, because if you're doing all of this rigmarole to get a new car, this is a symptom of a much greater issue, which is you guys are out of control, right? There's something going on with debt. There's something going on with income that's causing you to spend on the credit card, not be able to pay the balance. And then instead of looking to something like savings or liquid cash, you're now looking to a line of credit that's attached to your home, which is what a HELOC is, and you're now thinking about draining the equity in one of your greatest assets to now fund what I think you said is, I don't know if it's a brand new car, but a new car, so I'm a little nervous about that, very nervous about that. Tell us, when you say your current car is on the fritz, what does that mean? Does that mean, hey, we just have to make some repairs and we just don't want to pay the $700, or is it, you know, the engine exploded and it needs a new drive shaft? Like, what's going on? I'll never use that terminology again, by the way. Yeah. That's the best I've got.
4: That was impressive.
3: It's going to be one of those scenarios where we either keep it for maybe a year, but it is a 2018, and it's gotten so many problems to where the next time we get any sort of – we have to pay more money for this car, we're just going to sell it at that point.
4: Okay, so you said you could make this work for another year. So the question now is, can we clean up the financial mess in a year and save up for this car in cash and get a new-to-you car?
3: Well, yeah, I have cash. That's the thing.
2: How much cash do you have,
3: savings,
2: Simon?
3: About 15 grand right now in a savings.
2: Good.
3: But we have a lot of money actually in an inherited IRA.
2: Okay.
3: But we want to use that money technically as our income. So we use the stipends of that to add to our current income.
4: What's your current income without the IRA?
3: Without the IRA, right now is giving us an additional $30,000 a year. So the
4: and what do you guys make up
3: that would be about 135.
4: Okay, 135,000 is your household income. And what's mm-hmm. left on the Amex? What's the balance?
3: About 14,000.
4: So why don't you use your savings and pay off the Amex today?
3: Well, because we don't have any savings. Well, we technically do, but then we don't have any like liquid cash. Like, I don't like taking money out of that IRA. I want to use those monthly stipends for, you know, as long as I possibly can.
4: But you like putting your house at risk with a HELOC to pay off the Amex to buy a brand new car that's going to go down in value?
3: I get that it's going to go down in value, but I don't think the home is technically at risk, because if I make a plan to pay this HELOC off quickly and don't
2: anything
3: let
2: could
3: it sit
2: happen.
4: If I had a nickel for every
2: anything
4: time someone had a
2: happen.
4: Plan on this show, I wouldn't be in the job. So
2: yeah,
4: here's the deal, dude. You know what to do. Use your cash savings to pay off the debt, cut up the freaking Amex, never use it again, never take out a HELOC, and then you save up for a car you can afford in cash. That's it. And make the repairs needed until you have the cash to buy the car you want, and make sure that car and everything other cars don't add up to more than half your annual income. So for you guys, that's, you know, 65,000 in cars.
2: Yeah.
4: That's plenty of car.
2: Plenty of car. And I think the rule of thumb, there's a lesson to be learned here, and I think it's worth highlighting. So you cannot solve a problem while simultaneously creating the problem. And in simplest terms, that is, if debt is your problem, you cannot solve the problem of debt while going into more debt. You cannot use debt to solve for debt. The only way you solve for debt is to pay it off. And the problem with it is a lot of times people use language like, I'm going to use a HELOC to pay off my credit card debt. Like, you're not paying it off. You're simply moving it. It is not a solution. It's just, I'm moving it from here to over here. And the saddest thing about it, George, is they're thinking that that's a better position for the debt.
4: They're like, well, I need to pay off the mafia, so I'll go borrow from the cartel. I'd
2: yes.
4: rather owe the cartel money than the mafia. You're like, dude, this is a terrible life you've created for yourself.
2: Yeah, and it's not even – I don't even want to create any shame around it, because I think what's speaking here is desperation. It's, I see a situation, it's not good, and I'm looking for a quick fix. Can I fix it quickly? Because you know you're not safe. Like, you know it's not a good thing. So the quickest possible thing I can do, I can go over here and get a HELOC. They're going to loan me up to 80 to 90% of my home equity. I can do that. And it's like, hold up, pump the brakes. Let's just think for a second. This guy's got the money sitting there. And in many cases, that is. You've got the money liquid, but there's that false security of, I have this cash, I need this cash. But we're telling you, once you pay off the debt and you're free, now suddenly you've got more income. You can save up that cash again. If you saved it up once, you can save it up again.
4: Well, if you're scared to part with the cash, you already did by going 15 grand into debt.
2: That's right.
4: Just you did it without realizing it was someone else's money that you got to pay back later. And later always comes, unfortunately.
2: It does. And that's the part where, and this is, I'm not saying this to be snarky, although, George, you could say it to be snarky.
4: I appreciate that.
2: Math, if you're deciding to do math, then you have to decide to do math on both sides. If you're deciding to say, I care about my $15,000, it took me X amount of months to save it up, it's precious to me, then you have to do the math on the other side that goes, well, you don't really have that because you owe $14,000.
4: On the balance sheet, it's not mathing.
2: Yeah, and so that's just a little something to remember. It's important, guys. Okay, Brian in Sacramento, California. I'm sorry, Brian. How can we help you today? Is it another car question?
5: Hi, Jade. Hi, George. Yes, it is. I want to buy sort of my midlife crisis car.
4: How much is the Mazda Miata going to cost you?
5: Close. It's 12 grand.
4: Okay. Oh. What car is it?
5: I would rather not say because it's very rare, but it's as old as I am, and it's a convertible.
4: That's fun. All right. And it's only 12K. Do you have the cash to do it?
5: I do.
4: Are you in debt?
5: What bothers me? No, I have no debt other than my mortgage. But I am 54. I have only about 100 grand in retirement savings at this point, and my mortgage, I'd like to pay off by the time I'm in my mid-60s. I'm currently on track to pay it off by 66.
4: Okay. So you're saying you feel bad blowing 12 grand on a toy when you're behind on retirement.
5: I feel self-indulgent and frivolous. It would be fun to have, but yeah, I feel like I need to pay off my mortgage as fast as possible, and I need to build up my retirement as quickly. I'm currently putting 15% every year based on a $185,000 salary into my 401k.
2: Would you be trading your existing car for this car, or would this just be another car to add to the garage?
5: This would be another car.
4: Okay. Are you married?
5: Single.
4: Okay. Man, well, here's the thing. I don't think this is going to make or break your chances of retiring, but I do think if you buy this car, I would really hit the accelerator to get your retirement in order, get this house paid off faster, get your income up even further. You're doing really well right now. You just are in, later on in the game. So I'm not mad about it. For you to get this 12K car, you got to be ready for the insurance, the maintenance, the repairs as well. There's going to be ongoing costs, but... Again, it's not a make or break.
2: I think it's not.

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3: 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Yes, put it down. You're going to live. 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
3: Hi, how are y'all doing today?
2: Doing great. What's up in your world?
3: All right. So me and my husband got married just over a year ago, and we were living in an apartment, paying rent. We have no debt at all other than just rent.
2: Okay.
3: So we got into some family issues. My husband's parents were supposed to be taking care of my husband's grandparents. If one of them passed away, they were pretty much going to be moving in with them. They got into an argument. They're no longer taking care of his grandpa. So we have now been blessed with the financial burden, I guess, of his grandfather and trying to help him financially because he's unable to on just one income. So we're having a hard time trying to navigate our life moving forward with taking on this big expense. Since we're both 27, we haven't started our family or anything like that, just kind of worried about long term.
2: So let me get this straight. Your in-laws got mad and decided we're not helping him anymore. And they then pushed it over to you guys, the 27-year-olds?
3: Pretty much. So they don't think that he really looked at all of his options. He's living on his own right now. He was going to be moving in with them. But now that they don't want him to move in, they
2: Why?
3: Think that.
2: Why don't they want him to?
3: It was some argument and some old bitterness from something that happened many years ago that now they don't want him to move in now that he's needing to.
2: Got it. And so now you guys are up to bat. And you can also say no. What happens if you say no? What do you think the repercussion is?
3: Probably just a hardened relationship, I guess, with Grandpa.
2: With Grandpa, okay.
3: Right. He is alone now, and he's sad. He just lost his wife back in December.
2: Oh, no.
3: So he just wants to be around family.
2: Yeah.
3: And, of course, he could probably find a home to stay in or he probably would have to get a job again and work to make up. But
2: how old
3: he's
2: is
3: just
2: he?
3: Living in. He's 73. He's in great health condition. He just is loving the retired life. He doesn't want to have to go back to work.
1: Well, he doesn't get an option if he doesn't have money.
3: I mean, true.
1: So, I mean, that's a hard conversation to have with a grown adult and maybe the whole
3: right.
1: family and go, listen. Nobody wants to take on the financial burden. We love Grandpa. We need to figure out a plan for him. Let's say he lives another 25 years. Are you
3: right.
1: guys just going to live there and take care of his bills for 25 years and stunt your own growth?
3: I don't want to.
2: No, that's an insane thing to
1: be asked of you, and you have every right to say, no, I'm not doing that.
3: Right.
1: And it doesn't mean you don't love Grandpa. It just means you're not going to be a part of this dysfunction and get this slapped onto you to go, well, this is your burden to carry forever. That's what family does. Now, if you want to chip in to help grandpa, that's a discussion you can have and what limited contributions you're going to make per month for whatever amount of time. But for you to just fund his life forever because he enjoys being retired is insane.
2: Where is he living now? Does he have a home that he owns?
3: He does. He still has a mortgage on it. He could probably sell it, but would only make probably a little over $100,000 back in proceeds.
2: Okay.
3: So we have just moved in with him. We told him we can, of course, cover the home things.
2: You moved in with him?
3: Yeah, we already have.
2: Oh, no. Jennifer, you just made this. You made this the plot twist.
1: Now, one of you has to get evicted. This is awkward.
3: Our lease was ending, and so we didn't want to have to sign a 6 month or another year if he was really struggling. And he's not struggling yet.
2: Yeah, I thought you said he was healthy enough to go back to be working and stuff.
3: Right. Without going back to work, he's in like a $2,000 deficit is what he says.
1: Per month.
3: Which really, yes.
1: What are his expenses outside of the mortgage?
3: Frivolous things. He spends too much money on groceries and
2: so it's
3: gas.
2: Not really a deficit. It's a budgeting.
3: Right. He's living above his means for sure.
1: So now we're funding misbehavior. We're not even just taking care of the elderly. We're just funding his lifestyle and whatever he wants to buy. It's going to be on you to fund the deficit. Yeah, even more reason to not sign up for this.
2: Yeah, I think those are two different things, and it's worth noting the difference. If you're telling me that this guy just needs to reallocate funds and then he's got enough to live on his own, that is completely different than saying my grandfather, who is 90 years old, who is suffering from, you know, whatever health things, he cannot work, he has, you know, $1,500 of Social Security and that's it and no right? Those are different situations. This is not that.
1: How much does he actually bring in a month?
3: A little over $2,000.
1: And what's his mortgage payment?
3: His mortgage is like $792, I think.
2: Okay.
3: He escrows his taxes. He pays out of pocket for insurance.
2: Okay. What about cars? Does he have a car payment?
3: No, both of his cars are paid off, just the insurance. He has two vehicles. Uh-huh. He doesn't want to get rid of one because it's his dream Mustang
2: that
3: he enjoys driving. So the
2: this
3: insurance
2: is getting
3: on
2: worse
3: that's
2: for
3: a little
2: him.
3: High. I know. Gas is expensive, everything.
1: I think he needs to feel the reality of a situation, which means nobody's going to be funding his misbehavior anymore. If he can't make the payments, if he goes deeply into credit card debt, that's on him. You don't need to try to, like, fund his life so that he doesn't go into if he goes into debt, he's a grown man who can make those decisions, and that's, you know, Capital One's problem if they give a 73-year-old a $10,000 credit card limit.
2: And Jennifer, I want to turn this conversation to you just a little bit because I'm going to tell you, this is you and me just, we're hanging out right now, okay? Like, you and me, we're best buddies. I'll probably pour you a glass of Chardonnay.
3: Love it.
2: Okay. And I'm going to slide it over to you and ask you, why would you move into grandpa's house? I wonder, do you also have an ulterior thing here where it's like we can save a little bit of money, we'll split the rent here, we'll split the mortgage, it works out for us. Tell me why you would do that, because I'm looking at this dysfunction going, surely Jennifer wouldn't want to participate in that.
3: Right. So he has offered us a deal-ish. So
2: an offer you can't refuse.
3: Right. So we're already paying rent, so that money's already kind of going down the drain, you know, so we're paying towards the house, which is about what we're paying in rent anyway. So we're not really shelling out more money than we already are.
2: Okay.
3: He has stated that this house that he's in now just isn't going to be a good house long term for all of us.
2: Okay.
3: So he said if we move in and we pretty much agree to take care of him, that when we find the next house, when he sells his house, we'll get whatever whatever money we've put into his house now as we're living there, we'll get back, and then he'll pay the down payment of a new house for us.
1: This guy should become a politician.
2: But he doesn't have
1: the amount
2: any
1: of
2: money.
1: Lies coming out of his mouth, he should be in Congress right now. Because guess what?
3: Right.
1: He's not going to have any money.
3: Right.
1: To give you.
3: He's pretty much banking on that he's going to get a good chunk of proceeds from the house sale.
2: But how is he going to take care of himself, though? Because he would need to take those sales, and that would cover, a nursing home or whatever living facility he'd go to, whatever care, heaven forbid, he doesn't need a nurse or someone to take care of him.
1: This is all the money he has to his name. He can't give it to you.
3: Right.
1: and I would not expect that.
3: He has money saved. He's told me in depth how much money he has.
2: I thought you said only had the $100,000 in the house. What else does he have?
3: Oh, no, I mean, he has savings and stuff like that. I'm just talking about once he sells the house. So he has like
1: $150,000
3: in a savings account, and I think he has $40,000 in another savings account. But he's trying to think how long that's going to last him.
2: Well, and that's the biggest problem, because he's 73 and healthy. This could go on for another 25 years, and you could look up and be like, we paid the dadgum house off.
4: Yeah.
2: And then he's like, oh, but I don't, you know. I think that
4: at a 25 grand deficit, all of his money is gone in like 5 years. So I'm not hitching my wagon to anything this guy's doing, and I'm not trusting anything.
2: And you don't need
4: it.
2: You don't need it, Jennifer. You guys can go out and make a life for yourself and buy the house that you want in time. Nothing's on fire. We don't need to make these crazy deals to be successful.
4: I would move out tomorrow and say, love you, Grandpa. We'll visit at Thanksgiving.

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3: All right. Laura is in Great Falls, MT, Montana. Okay. Did I get it right, Laura? Is it Montana?
4: Yes.
3: All right. Got to remember those abbreviations.
5: Elementary school paid off.
3: Elementary school, I'm telling you. How can we help out today, Laura?
4: Yeah, thank you so much for taking my call. So our question is, should we pause baby step 2 to have the lead paint on the exterior of our house scraped and redone?
3: Ooh, that's a health hazard, correct? Major?
4: Yes. So our children, 2 of our children have tested with lead exposure in their blood. It's not like horrible, but...
3: Yes, I'm saying yes.
4: Yeah.
3: How much is it going to cost to get rid of this poison that is on your home?
4: About $10,000.
3: Really? Just to get it out of there?
5: Because you got to repaint the whole thing?
4: Yeah, so the paint is in horrible condition, so the whole house has to be scraped to remove whatever's chipping, and then they have to repaint the whole thing to seal it.
5: Okay. Whew. And you guys are in debt right now. How much debt do you have?
4: We have 23,000 in student loans and 103,000 on our house.
5: Okay.
3: Okay.
5: So just 23 is your consumer debt.
4: Yeah, that's where it gets really hard for us, because we had planned that we would be done with that student loan within the next year to year and a half. And so now we're just like, do we wait the year and scrape and do the house later, or do we address this?
5: I would just make minimum payments on those student loans and stack up as much cash as you can to cash flow this whole thing and be done with it.
4: To me,
5: this is an emergency.
3: If it were my kids, and I'm weird about this kind of stuff too, yes, there's certain things in life that trump getting out of debt for the moment, just for the moment. And this is one of them. Like, health is such a big part of our life. Otherwise, what are we doing it all for? And this, if you don't deal with this, it could cause more bills and health
5: bills,
3: issues down the line.
5: So absolutely, I would pause the debt snowball and just make minimum payments. How fast can you guys cash flow the scraping and repainting?
4: It'll be a few, like 5-6 months.
5: Is there anything you can sell? Can either of you work extra, get side jobs?
4: Because
5: I wouldn't want to be in this house, if I'm telling the truth.
3: I'd be getting
5: out of there until this thing is settled.
4: Yeah. We tried selling it last summer, and we just came up with, like, that would be a horrible financial decision right now.
3: Yeah. No, I would not sell over a $10,000 repair if you wanted to look at it like that.
4: Yeah.
5: Do you have family nearby?
4: Yeah, we do.
3: And then I'm also wondering, can you break it down? I mean, obviously you want to have the house repainted, but can you do the scraping first? And that's the first thing we do. And then for a while, your house looks, you know, ratchet. And then once you've saved up the other half and kind of break it up so it's not – it's a little bit more bite-sized. Does that make sense?
4: Yeah, that's an interesting thought. We had thought about scraping it ourselves, but then we were concerned that, like, we're exposing ourselves to the lead also.
3: I'm not saying scrape it yourself. I'm just simply saying how much is it – because my guess is it's probably – I don't know – but it might be more expensive to repaint than to just chip off or scrape off the bad paint. So I'd want separate estimates. And just how much is it to get rid of the paint that's on the house? You might find that that's $3,000 or $4,000.
5: Have you got some bids on that?
4: We just got a bid for, like, the whole thing.
3: Mm-hmm.
5: So I would check and see if you can get different bids, and maybe you can find someone to scrape for $3,000 and paint for $4,000. Well, now you just save $3,000 on the project.
4: Gotcha.
5: Yeah. So okay. I would be doing some homework to get that price down as I stack up cash as fast as possible. I mean, I'd be flipping things on Facebook Marketplace
3: to try to create
5: some cash. Like, this is an emergency. Imagine your child needed an emergency procedure or medicine, and you had to come up with $10,000 to get it. That's the level of urgency I would personally have for my family.
3: Yeah, I agree. I would do the same thing. And there are certain things, guys. And we can do a better job of letting you know that, because no one goes harder in the paint on debt than us. We want you to, you know, move hell and high water to get out of debt. We want you to sacrifice to win. All of that is so important. But we can't let that stop us from doing the things in the moment that really do require our attention. Obviously, anything regarding health, we're the first ones to tell you if there's a medical emergency, if somebody's having a baby, you need to pause. We're the first ones to tell you if somebody loses a job, if somebody goes into the hospital, you need to pause. And there's other things that need to happen while you're paying off debt. Like, you need to have the right insurance. You need to have life insurance. You need to be paying for a will. Like, there are certain things that it's okay to do while you're doing baby step two, paying off the debt. And you should feel no shame about it.
5: Yeah, you're not a failure because it took you 6 months longer to pay off the student loans.
3: No,
5: we're still going to cheer you on.
3: Life be lifin', as they say. All right, Andy, Detroit, Michigan, on the line. Andy, what's up?
6: Hi. I'm calling on behalf of my son and daughter-in-law. They bought a money pit house, and they thought elbow grease would be enough, but it's not. They live paycheck to paycheck and can't fix things. And now they recently had an emergency flood that made the situation worse. They've been displaced into a hotel. And now there's talk about it possibly being condemned.
5: Oh, gosh.
3: Is insurance paying – was the flood something like where the water pipes burst, or was it like it rained a lot and flood and water came in the house? Like, what was the nature of the flood?
6: The recent thing that happened was a pipe burst, and it caused this whole thing to start. But they've had floods from rain in the past that caused fire damage. So insurance is possibly going to cover some of this, but they're finding a lot that was already wrong with it. So insurance is probably not going to cover. A lot of things have been wrong for many years.
3: Yeah.
6: They're finding asbestos in the ceiling, old wiring that has cloth coverings.
3: Did they not get an inspection? They didn't get an inspection when they purchased the house?
6: They did. They did, yes.
5: And they found none of this. They thought this house is perfect.
3: How long ago? How long have they had the house?
6: It's been about a few years, I believe.
3: Like a few years, like two, or a few years, like eight?
6: I think it's been, I want to say 3 years.
3: Okay, 3 years. So what are you, tell us why you're calling.
6: I'm calling because I want to advise them. They come to me for advice, and I want to do it right.
3: Whew.
6: I'm wondering if a short sale is what's going to be needed, because I don't see, if insurance will cover this, then everything will be fine. They can work their way out of this. But if insurance won't cover this and the house is not livable, I'm afraid for them. I mean, my husband and I are willing to take them into our house and do whatever it takes.
3: But
6: I just want to have the right advice for them financially, and I don't want to goof that up. So.
3: Are they panicking? And I'm not saying your panic is misplaced, but are they panicking as much as you are? Or are they like, we're fine?
6: They're panicking more so. And when I talk to them, I show a lot different side.
3: Right. You're like cool
6: I'm
3: and calm.
6: Behind the scenes and trying not to show.
3: Yeah. Okay. Do you know the numbers around the house? Do you know what they paid for it?
6: I believe it was like around 130,000, and it's just a little, 800 to 900 square foot house. But with the way the market was when they bought it, this was all they could get. Yeah.
3: And if they just put it for sale as is, hoping a flipper will take it, do you think that what do you think reasonably? I mean, I don't know if you've done any research. Reasonably, what do you think they could get as is?
6: I don't know. I have not done that research, but I know they would lose because they haven't had a chance to pay off very much of this.
5: Yeah, what's left on their mortgage?
6: Up now. Pardon me?
5: What's left on their mortgage?
6: That I don't know. I don't know specific numbers here because I try not to get too much in their business. I'm the mother-in-law.
3: Yeah.
6: So I'm trying to give advice while not being too much in their business.
3: Listen, I'm kind of glad that you don't know the numbers. That makes me know that there's boundaries, which is great.
5: Have they asked for help?
6: They ask for advice. They don't usually ask for financial help.
5: Okay.
6: They ask for advice.
5: That's fine. Well, on the advice front, what I would be doing is helping them navigate this insurance landscape because that's complicated and it's a headache and you think you got one denial, so you give up. I would encourage them to appeal it, get a public adjuster, do all the research necessary because this insurance thing is the make or break if they're going to be able to get out of this unscathed or not. And worst case, there might be an as-is cash buyer situation and they might be on the hook for the difference, and that's a real problem for them. So I would do everything in my power to guide them through that insurance process and get this thing covered.

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8: Country, or we're going to break them. And our goal is to break them. We will defeat them. We have to beat them electorally, and then we have to break their spirit because of the extremism that's being unleashed on the American people. That's completely and totally unacceptable.
9: Yes, Hakeem Jeffries, he was on Camelback with a scimitar when he said that. He was beheading children up on Capitol Hill. The Democrats went outside to applaud. They're really not on our side. This rhetoric is the rhetoric of Jefferson Davis. As Hakeem Jeffries, is he the new Jefferson Davis of the Democrat Party? The Democrat Party is waging war against civilization. They're not they're not liberals. There is nothing liberal about them. They are un fascista. Oh, speaking of un fascista, did you see the Democrat? This is pretty amazing stuff. The Democrat running for the House of Representatives, saying that she, it's a lady, ladies in politics, didn't make anything better, that's for sure. Not the ones the Democrats are sending us. They're not sending us their best. It's kind of like illegal alien gangs. They're not sending their best either. But the Democrat Party, boy, they're a warlike, belligerent, bloodthirsty gang of ghouls and goblins, aren't they? But they've got a Democrat member. She's looking to become a member of the House of Representatives, and they think it's perfectly normal to suggest that everyone should be thrown in concentration camps. But hang on a second. If they're Zionists, Democrat, she wants to be a member of the House. The Democrats are all advocating for her. She's kind of the Eva Braun of today's Democrat Party. And I assume Hillary's going to be upset about that because she's always enjoyed being the designated Eva Braun of the Democrat Party. But they're spicing things up. And it sounds like I'm making things up, or I'm exaggerating or embellishing. Surely she doesn't want to put Zionists in concentration camps. Well, sadly, you'd be wrong if you assumed that I was just being hyperbolic or I was exaggerating, because I am neither exaggerating nor being hyperbolic. Pretty amazing stuff. I want to get to her. But yesterday was a big election day in a number of states, many states across the country. And boy, did President Trump kick butt yesterday. The Republicans kicked butt, and President Trump kicked butt. And the Democrats were busy burning synagogues and think, oh, yeah, speaking of which, did you see the, I don't know how Democrats, the other day I told you a story about a block from the radio station. I got word on Sunday evening that a 16-year-old male had been shot. And I was like, oh, my God, that's terrible. And as the news developed and we learned more about it, it became funny. It became, because the Democrats can make anything funny unintentionally, of course. They can't tell jokes or do funny late-night shows. But they can make a Democrat. The 16-year-old shot. And then they were, shot in the leg. Well, I'm glad it's just shot in the leg. And nothing worse than non-life-threatening injuries. And then we learned a bit later on that the

0: 16-year-old teen, probably because his pants were falling down below his butt or something. You know, Democrats like that. They learn that in prison, and then they bring it into civilian life. But he reached for his gun. Now, again, 16-year-old, handguns are illegal in the District of Columbia. You certainly can't own one and walk around with one when you're 16 years old, unless you're a Democrat and you plan on becoming a murderer as a vocation, which so many of them do. You know, Democrats love murder. But the 16-year-old young man reached for his gun. He's walking on the sidewalk a block from the radio station, and he reached for his gun and grabbed it, and because he failed his NRA training course, probably never took it, let's be honest, but he went to grab for his gun, and he pulled the trigger and shot himself. And I was like, well, you know, it's better that he learned that now at the age of 16 than later. So that made that kind of funny. You know, how do you make a shooting funny? The Democrats, they can make a shooting, a 16-year-old is shot, and I'm like, oh, this is terrible, horrible news. A block from the radio station makes it, you know, slightly more interesting. But then we learned that he shot himself. And I was like, well, I hope you learned a lesson from this, young man. They're pretty crazy people. And then we learned out, you know, there was this three people killed. Democrats keep calling it a mass shooting, not knowing that a mass shooting requires that four people be shot, not three people. But then the two gunmen, they killed themselves. Well, it turns out, unsurprisingly, there was a lot of talk yesterday, they might be transgender, that they could be transgender, because so many transgender people are murderers, and they commit lots and lots of mass shootings and mass murders because of the various mental illnesses that they're not dealing with. But we're dealing with all of their mental illnesses. Amazing stuff. But it turns out that the two killers, three people were murdered at the mosque, and then we find out that there's a 17-year-old and a 19-year-old. Some media reports vary and say a 17-year-old and 18-year-old, but whatever, they're still teenagers, right? And they both had manifestos. Do all Democrats have manifestos, Michael? Because it seems more and more that Democrats love manifestos. You know, Luigi Mangione had a manifesto. The mass transgender killers, the mass murderer transgender people, they all had manifestos. And these two murderers in San Diego that attacked the mosque, they've got manifestos too. And it blows, and each they had their own manifestos because, you know, you don't want to share a manifesto. You know, the Unabomber didn't have a co-author. He, you know, he had his own manifesto. And the Democrats love the idea of having manifestos about their mental illnesses. Remarkable stuff. And what do we learn about these mentally ill Democrat wannabe mass murderers? And then they shot themselves in the head, apparently, unless they shot each other in the head, sitting in a car a couple of blocks from the mosque. And it turns out they're just pretty typical Democrats, actually, these young men. And the mother of one of the psychopaths called the police early in the morning before the massacre, called the police, said, my son, who's not the smartest guy in the world, I'm embellishing slightly there, called the police and said, my son has disappeared and I don't know where he is, but he's taken several guns from our house here in San Diego and he took my car and I don't know where he is. So the police were using their license plate ID technology on police cars, looking for mom's car, which he had taken. And then apparently he blew his brains out in mom's car, and his friend blew his brains out in mom's car. That really hurts resale value when it comes to the car. I promise you that. That's not a good thing. Hey, what's that? Don't ask. It looks like chitterlings. I like to say chitterlings. No, I'm sorry. That's brains. That's the Cubs. A couple of guys blew their brains out in my car. Crazy stuff. But it turns out their manifestos make it clear that they hated Muslims. I know, it's shocking. Can you believe that? They also hated Jews. Okay, now we've just shifted. Now it's a Democrat Party project. They hated Trump. It's past tense because they're dead now and they blew their brains out. And they hate Trump. They hate J.D. Vance. They hate America. They hated past tense. They can't hate anymore because their brains don't work so good anymore. Remarkable stuff. But they hate everybody. This is the Democrat Party's program, to hate everybody. They hate the Jews. They hate the Muslims. They hate the Christians. They hate America. They hate Trump. They hate Vance. And this is key. They may not have been the transgender people that they might have appeared to be in photographs, but they were what Democrats now call incels. You know what an incel, everybody knows what an incel is, right? It's another truncation of the words involuntarily celibate, right? And the Democrats are like, oh, so many of us just can't get laid that we've got to come up with a new word for it, a new term. You're involuntarily celibate. And that's, I remember, Michael, what did we used to call involuntarily celibate people? Losers. Losers is what they go. You know, can't find a girl that will pay you any mind. Isn't that remarkable? So I want to get into that because they have, I have the manifesto, some of the details. They hate the Jews. They hate everybody. They can't find a girlfriend. That can be fairly desperate when you're a teenager, I suppose, but especially now because, well, we won't get into the details, but you know, it's not not what it used to be out there. Pretty remarkable stuff. So I want to get into that. And big election day, big primary elections in a number of states across the country. And the numbers are quite remarkable in favor of Republicans and of President Trump. President Trump did very, very well. Very well. Yesterday, if you're looking at the scorecard on President Trump and how he did yesterday, the numbers are quite remarkable. In fact, here is one of the breakdowns. The May 19th, today is May 20th, of course, in 2026 AD, Anno Domini, in the year of our Lord, Democrats don't believe in any of that. They go to After School Satan Club. They love After School Satan Club, which they've stood up across the country because they worship Satan. And then they murder everybody in there. They're the Democrats, and they set up concentration camps for what they call Zionists. Now, I'm not Jewish, but I'm a Zionist because I know what the word means, and pretty amazing stuff. Yes, sir. So here's the thing. President Trump's endorsements dominate May 19th primaries. Trump-endorsed candidates went 37-0 last night. I think I saw 39-0 last night, too. A perfect night across multiple states. 100% win rate for the endorsed slate. That is the candidates that President Trump had backed. In Pennsylvania, there were primaries yesterday, and Trump won 10 out of 10. So 10 wins for Trump-endorsed Republicans, right? And zero for the non-Trump-endorsed Republicans in the primary. In Georgia, 9 Trump-endorsed candidates won, and zero candidates that Trump did not endorse won. In Alabama, 6-0 in favor of Trump. In Kentucky, 6, and that's a big one, a lot going on there, 6-0 in favor of Trump. It is pretty amazing. In Idaho, 5-0. Utah and Oregon, there was only one race. And the Trump-endorsed Republican won, and that's a 1-0 there. Pretty amazing. Strong showing for America First priorities heading into the midterm elections. The Democrats, they just want to go firebomb the Jews and set up concentration camps because they're really armband-wearing members of the Socialist Workers' Party. The Socialist Workers' Party. It was one of those in Germany back in the 30s and the 40s. My father had to go over there and kill a bunch of them, you know, from his small airplane, little Hellcat airplane, had to go kill Nazis. And you know, unlike certain New York Times columnists like Nicholas Kristof, whose father actually fought for the Nazis. He was actually a Nazi in a Nazi uniform fighting for Hitler in World War II. Nick Kristof at the New York Times, been there forever. Oh, did I mention my dad was a Nazi? And that didn't come up until he wrote a piece blaming the Jews for everything. And they published it in the New York Times because, you know, Deutschland über alles, these Democrats. But Nicholas Kristof comes from a Nazi stock, literal Nazi stock. Isn't that amazing? And just remarkable stuff. He he's still working there, right, Michael? They haven't let him go or anything. Oh, hey, wait a minute. You're writing these anti-Semitic pieces where you say that the Israelis, dastardly demons that they are, have trained dogs to rape Palestinian prisoners. This is what Nicholas Kristof wrote in the New York Times. And then someone out there, not the editor of the New York Times, said, hey, wait a minute. Wasn't Nick Kristof's father a goose-stepping, armband-wearing fascist in Germany who fought for the Nazis in World War II against my father? And the answer is yes, oh, most certainly. His father was an armband-wearing, goose-stepping Nazi who fought against my father in World War II. He is a journalist in good standing at the New York Times, even to this moment, because, you know, it's good to be a Democrat, isn't it? I've been saying that for a long time, and it remains true. So, great stuff. And the Ed Galvin case, the race yesterday, quite an extraordinary story. And Thomas Massie, the anti-Trump Republican in the House of Representatives, he is out. He lost, and he's bitter about it. He's already bitter. These jobs must be the best jobs in the world. People will do the most embarrassing things to keep these jobs. And look at pay. What does it pay, Mike? Like $175,000 a year, which is, you know, which is a good living. But you got to have a house at home, and then you got to live somewhere in Washington, D.C. It's like you live in two cities, because you do live in two cities, and that's why it's like that. And so it's expensive. And they all get rich. And in fact, isn't Ilhan Omar, is she worth $30 million or is she worth $1,500? She keeps giving mixed answers on that. Amazing people. And the scorpions are not crawling over her sun-bleached bones in the wind-swept deserts of Somaliland. But she's a member of the House of Representatives in the United States of America, a Democrat in good standing. Pretty remarkable stuff. And questions yesterday on Capitol Hill about whether she married her brother and violated immigration law, which we all know she did. Everybody knows that. But we've got a lot of politics. Thomas Massie loses to Trump-backed candidate. And it was the most expensive House primary race in the history of the country, because Democrats wanted the anti-Trump Republican to win. As long as it's not a Jew, why would the fascists and the Democrat Party care? Oh, and I've got amazing news. NPR, you know NPR, don't you? National Panhandler Radio. There's a bloodbath, and this is the headline I've got here. A bloodbath coming maybe today at National Panhandler Radio. They may end up with a radio show with fewer than 33 staff. That would be tragic for them. I don't know what they'd do. They could come to us. We could explain to them how to do a three-hour show with two people. But, you know, we're not being funded by taxpayers. So just scratching the surface there, we are at 888-630-9625. And wait till you hear this Democrat running for Congress who wants to put Zionists in concentration camps. They call themselves liberals. I call them the Socialist Workers' Party. Enjoy.
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0: Let's go to the telephones. I want to get to the Texas Democrat, Maureen Galindo, because she says she wants to imprison in internment camps, concentration camps, American Zionists. Not that she's a fascist or anything. Let's go to the phones, Michael. Let's go to Scott, calling from Louisville, Kentucky. Scott, you're on the Chris Plant Show.
16: Hey, Chris Plant. How are you?
0: I'm very well, Scott. Well, how are you? How's everything in Louisville?
16: Well, it's a Democrat ran, and you know, just lost, and not really great for America, but. I feel like I'm kind of in a I'm all alone here. I met with a guy named Chris Meyer, who wrote a book based on the Naked Communist years ago, and his is called The Naked Truth. Anyway, what I'm concerned about, all these people that are in, or that somebody is paying for them to be in these political positions, don't know their job. So who teaches them their job, but are enemies? If America loses, who wins? You know, communist Russia and communist China. So my viewpoint, I tell everybody, Iran has been used by communist China and communist Russia as the cobra. You know, look at me, I'm scary, I'll bite. But all of this is being guided by the pythons, which are, you know, they slip in, sneak, and slowly squeeze you to death. And that's what our country has become, is guided by people that, you know, the only people that our intelligence agencies have in common with are people from other intelligence agencies.
0: So much to say about this, Scott.
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7: With another ARN News update, I'm Leah Brandon. Results from the primary elections in Alabama show outright winners in the governor's race, but many more elections will have to be decided in a runoff. Republican Senator Tommy Tuberville will face former Democrat Senator Doug Jones in the November general election. Former Navy SEAL sniper Jared Hudson is heading into a runoff with Congressman Barry Moore in the race to fill the seat of the outgoing Senator Tommy Tuberville. The lieutenant governor's GOP primary race headed to a runoff as well. Secretary of State Wes Allen will take on former GOP chair John Wall to decide who will advance to the general election. Runoff elections in Alabama will be held on June 16th. And the Secretary of State's website says voter turnout was just a little over 23%. I'm Leah Brandon. And you're up to date around the world, around your state. This is the Alabama Radio Network.
9: This is Nnamdi Asamoah. I play football for the Philadelphia Eagles, but what I do off the field with United Way might be more important. 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
12: I'm Jessica Ettinger, CNBC. A rally on Wall Street today as bond yields pulled back, oil prices eased, the Dow jumping more than 600 points, up 645 points, 1.3% today. Goldman Sachs shares leading it higher, up 5.75%. The S&P 500 index added 79 points. The NASDAQ added 399 points, 1.5%. Investors combing through earnings from NVIDIA. Shares were up 1.3% into the closing bell and before the earnings release. President Trump sending oil below $100 after he said the Iran talks are in the final stages. Still, American drivers are paying the highest prices at the pump since the start of the war with Iran. AAA says the national average for a gallon of regular today, $4.55. Jessica Ettinger, CNBC.
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0: All right, and we have returned. Now, I'd like to talk about what Scott called in from Louisville, Kentucky, where they had a lot of big political goings-on yesterday. Big stuff going on. President Trump, the big winner. Republican Party, the big winner. America, the big winner, and that means Western civilization itself, which is under assault, as it for so long has been. And the Democrat Party is really leading the charge. They don't lead much, but they lead the charge against civilization and against the United States of America. But Scott said, you know, if we lose, who wins? The United States of America loses, who wins? The reality is that we, the United States of America, are the greatest country in the world. And we're the vanguard, obviously, and we're the vanguard against all evildoers on planet Earth, as we have been since World War II, certainly, and then the Pax Americana of post-World War II, and the creation of NATO, which has perhaps outlived its usefulness, but then again, maybe not, because Putin is a communist and a former KGB officer, and he's the head of the old communist country. It was the USSR. He grew up in the KGB and the Soviet Union. President Trump crushed them and President Reagan crushed them and destroyed them. And Scott, you know, Scott raises a very important question. If we lose, as the Democrats are fighting for, then who wins? And Scott talked about the Russians, the Putin, commies, left, the communists in China, Xi Jinping, a ricochet rabbit, and all the communists there, and their military and their ballistic missiles and their nuclear weapons and their communists, and that's bad. And then Scott pointed out correctly that if you look at Iran, Iran is really a proxy state, radical Islamic jihadi terrorists here to murder the world and use nuclear weapons paid for by Barack Obama, because he might as well be Vladimir Putin or Xi Jinping. He's not on Team America, not by a long shot. And if the United States were to lose, and that could be defined in a variety of ways, then the winners would be evil, the evildoers of the world. And that would be Xi Jinping, the regime that has killed more people than any organization, any group of people in the history of the world. They've murdered 50 million to 75 million of their own people. They have exported warfare in various forms. The communists in Moscow and Vlad the Impaler Putin, who grew up under that regime, murdered tens of millions of their own people and, of course, exported war everywhere, Korea, Vietnam, Africa, Latin America. And the goal is to take over the world so that they could enslave the world with, you know, bull whips. And that's kind of why the Democrats want to bring that back. They love slavery and bull whips and concentration camps. They love concentration camps and all that. So Scott is 100% correct. 100% correct. And honestly, and he's talking about who's paying for all this this madness, the Chinese communists, Putin, the communist KGB guy. It's the axis of evil, Scott. And what's happening now on planet Earth is that, you know, the United States has been the shield against totalitarianism, which is slavery, since certainly World War II and the post-World War II Pax Americana, as I mentioned. And the left is here to tear down the ability of the United States of America to be the vanguard of free people everywhere. The slavers are Xi Jinping and Vlad the Impaler Putin and of course, the Ayatollahs. They got the gay Ayatollah now. Might be a cross-dresser. He might be an incel. Could be an incel, like the Democrat kids that shot up the Trump-hating, Vance-hating teenagers that shot up the mosque a couple of days ago in San Diego. And then they shot up themselves So that was instant results there. But never mind that. You know, Scott is correct that we are, you know, there is a new Cold War on planet Earth. And it is, now the commies, it's the Red-Green Coalition. And I don't know, you've seen these, where was that, Michael? That was in Canada, where the Red-Green Fists was spray-painted on the wall. And they're spray-painting them all over the place, the Red-Green Fist. And that's the coalition, the red being the communists, and the lefties from Xi Jinping and China to Vlad the Impaler and Russia, the former Soviet Union, in coalition with Iran, which is, of course, the green and the red-green coalition. Goes way back to the 1972 Olympics in Munich, where the Islamists took over and murdered all the Jews, which the Democrats are doing now, and working hard, concentration camps and all that stuff. And the left, you know, the Hitler's party was the National Socialist German Workers' Party. That is to say, they were the Socialist Workers' Party of Germany. And we knew they were national. In fact, they became international over time, didn't they? Didn't they, Michael? They suddenly became international. So it's all that stuff. But Scott is 100% correct. What happens if the United States loses and the Democrats are now our worst enemy and the best ally of Iran is the Democrat Party in the United States of America, most important ally for the rise of radical Islam? You know, they crashed the planes into those buildings in New York and all that. I remember it well. I was at the Pentagon that day. But the Democrat Party is now the Red-Green Coalition. And wherever these fists, I think it was in Montreal, Vancouver, and the Red-Green Fist being spray-painted, graffitied on the wall. And somebody went around and painted an obscene shape going through the fists of the Red-Green Fist. And it's always a fist. That's a anger and violence, a symbol of anger and violence. And the Democrats are right at home with all that, because they're angry, they're violent, they hate everybody, just like the guys that shot up the mosque in San Diego a couple of days ago. Those guys hate everybody. They're just kind of run-of-the-mill Democrats is what they are. Scott is asking maybe the most important question on Earth right now. There is a new Cold War, and it's not even cold. There's a hot war going on with Iran. They're looking to build an arsenal of nuclear weapons on top of intercontinental ballistic missiles, funded by the Democrat Party in the United States to a very large extent, and backed by the communists and by, you know, Barack Hussein Obama, who was mentored as a teenager by Frank Marshall Davis, a proud card-carrying member of the Communist Party in the United States of America. And then it's the Red-Green Coalition all over again. And Barack Obama coming to aid billions and billions of dollars, pallets full of cash, not even American dollars, they were euros, shrink-wrapped on pallets, rolling off the back of cargo planes. Barack Obama sending him money, knowing that they will use that money to murder us by the millions. And the communists, pig dog Hussein, he decided that the best thing for America, and then the New York Times agreed with him and CNN agreed, oh, this is so great. They're spinning centrifuges and enriching uranium. And, oh, they're only going to use it for peaceful purposes, for energy, notwithstanding they're one of the most oil-rich countries on Earth and in the history of the world. These hypocrites, the morons, but they're worse than that. They're loathsome, murderous criminals. They're the left. They murdered 100 million people last century in the name of free health care. And they think Cuba has better health care than we had here. And it was, our health care was much better before Obama fixed that. And we call it Obamacare. And now all they do is complain about health care. Oh, we got to fix it. You just fixed it at a cost of trillions of dollars and millions of lives, you ridiculous pigs. God, they're amazing, aren't they? Great question, Scott. And keep asking the question and keep thinking about it, because it is a variation on the old Cold War. But the axis of evil is Putin and Xi Jinping, Russia and China. Sound familiar? You got North Korea on their side of the fence, Cuba on their side of the fence. Democrats are still trying to save communism in Cuba, literally. Barack Obama went down there and posed with portraits and wall-sized murals of Che Guevara, who would have killed him because Che Guevara was a horrible racist. And I've had this conversation many times with Democrats, with liberals. You say Che Guevara, which is true, was a horrible racist and a mass murderer, of course, in the name of free health care. And Democrats look confused when you say Che Guevara was a racist. And they rub their chins and they say, And the women pull the hair down on their chins, the Democrat women, and they say, well, did he hate white people? Because that would make it okay, because he was Latinx, you know, he's Latinx, and just amazing stuff. So it's okay to be racist if you're against white people in America. The Democrat Party is the Soviet Union living among us. They're the updated 21st century version of the Soviet Union in the Cold War. Just amazing stuff. But thank you, Scott. I'm sorry we hit the wall with you there. But now let's get to the next Democrat, because these people, there is a woman running for the House of Representatives. She's a Democrat. She's in Texas. Here is the story from the Fox News Channel. The headline is: Texas Democrat Maureen Galindo, is she deportable? Could we deport her? Faces backlash for pledging to imprison, quote, American Zionists at ICE facility. Representative Jared Moskowitz, a Democrat who is Jewish, called it the first current political candidate suggesting concentration camps for American Jews. Concentration camps for American Jews. But it goes beyond that, because she says American Zionists. I'm an American Zionist. I'm an American. I believe Israel has a right to exist. It's obviously the only place they're safe. They're not safe in New York anymore, because too many Democrats are bloodthirsty goblins. But remarkable stuff. Jeez Louise. Can you say that on the radio? I think you can. Here's the Fox News Channel. A Democratic House candidate from Texas is fielding criticism. Oh, no, poor her. From some, even in her own party, after she pledged to send American Zionists to a facility currently being used to detain undocumented immigrants. That is to say, illegal aliens and illegal alien gang members and human traffickers and child sex traffickers and drug traffickers. You know, people who have broken all kinds of laws. By the way, illegal immigration is illegal. The Democrat Party is against the United States of America. But listen to this. Here's the Democrat who wants to be a member of the House of Representatives, and Galindo. She's dangerous, but not very bright. Here it is. In an Instagram post, Maureen Galindo said she would turn the, quoting now, Carnes ICE Detention Center into a prison for American Zionists and former ICE officers for human trafficking. Now, the Democrat Party is human trafficking, child sex trafficking. They're defending the human traffickers. They've been fighting now for years for, in favor of, human trafficking and human traffickers and child sex traffickers and drug traffickers. And we were having 100,000 Americans die of fatal drug overdoses each year. That's more than we had killed in the Vietnam War and the Korean War combined in a single year, fatal drug overdoses. And the Democrats are fighting hammer and sickle in favor of the drug traffickers and beyond. Just amazing stuff. Instagram post last week, the Carnes ICE detention facility for a detention center, a prison. These are her words now. For American Zionists like me, Irish Catholic, and former ICE officers for human trafficking. They're the ones who have fought against and stopped, to some degree or another at least, human trafficking. And this Democrat, perfectly typical Democrat, wants to imprison law enforcement for enforcing the laws as passed by Congress. And the Democrats want to make her a member of the House of Representatives. Galindo, listen to this, a sex therapist, I can only imagine, and housing activist. How can you be a housing activist? That's kind of weird. Are you actively building houses? Is running for a seat in the newly redrawn 35th Congressional District in Texas, facing Johnny Garcia in a primary runoff. I think she's got to win. Maureen Galindo is going to win this, right? Galindo's runoff campaign has also drawn attention amid reports that a mystery super PAC, which has ties to Republicans, has spent heavily in Democratic primaries to boost progressive candidates viewed as easier in the general election to defeat. And the Democrats have been doing this for years and years. But now if the Republicans should do it, suddenly it'll be big news, because our news media is the most corrupt institution in America. Just amazing. According to the New York Times, the group And, of course, it's the New York Times saying, oh, Republicans are promoting her. She's the Democrat candidate. I guess Republicans can promote the Democrat candidate in the Democrat race if they want, taking a page from the Democrat Party's communist, Nazi, fascist playbook, which they've been doing for years. So according to the New York Times, the group, it's called Lead Left PAC, Lead Left PAC, promoted Galindo in mailers, highlighting her support for dismantling ICE. That's a big Democrat program because they love crime. And impeaching President Donald Trump as Republicans look to hold their narrow House majority. So, wait a minute, the group that they say has ties to the Republican Party is called Lead Left PAC, and they promote Democrat candidates. And the New York Times lies about everything. So just amazing stuff. Her remarks, which have been called anti-Semitic by critics, they don't want to go on any limbs here, that they're going to put internment camps, concentration camps, as they've been known in the past, and fill them with Zionists. Now, I've got two sound bites of her. We got to take a quick one, and I got two sound bites of this Democrat who's honestly, she should be wearing an armband. She's another Eva Braun of the Democrat Party. They got a lot of Eva Brauns. And I've got sound bites from her coming right up. Amazing stuff. We've got politics from the primary elections across the country yesterday. President Trump, there's so much going on. I actually texted Michael this morning, Michael Piercy this morning. I said, honestly, how much stuff do we have? We've got so much stuff, so much stuff. We are at 888-630-9625. When did the Democrat Party become the American Nazi Party? Concentration camps for Jews and other Zionists. You don't even have to be a Jew. You could be anything. So the, you know, their friends, their forebears, the Nargis, they did the same thing. It wasn't just the Jews. They killed lots of people. The left, like the Democrats in San Diego that attacked the mosque, they kind of hate everybody. 888-630-9625.
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27: A Better Life with Dr. Sanjay Gupta.
28: We've talked a lot about measles over the past year, but mumps has largely flown under the radar, even though it's been making a bit of a comeback as well. That's because fewer people are getting the MMR vaccine, which stands for measles, mumps, and rubella. The vaccine's been around for decades. It is effective. It is safe. What makes mumps outbreaks difficult to contain is that symptoms usually don't appear for 2 to 3 weeks after someone's been exposed, and that can make it hard to pin down where that exposure took place. And someone who is infected can transmit the virus to someone else before they are symptomatic. If you get sick, which could manifest like a run-of-the-mill respiratory virus or the telltale swelling of your cheeks and jaw, all you can really do at that point is to treat the symptoms and also isolate yourself so you don't infect anyone else. I'm Dr. Sanjay Gupta, helping you live a better life.
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30: 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Wow.

0: bum, bum, bum, bum. Oh, no, the Pride Festival is off in Arlington. And with so little time to, it's only 3 weeks to plan what you're going to do for lunch that day. Let's go back to the telephones, Michael. Let's go to Thomas, calling from the once great Commonwealth of Virginia. Thomas, you're on the Chris Plant Show.
1: Good morning.
0: Hey, Thomas. How are you?
1: Oh, I'm fine. I've been enjoying your opening dialogue for the last, I guess, 10 years or so.
0: Oh, thank you.
1: I had lived, and it's almost like a salvo of information that you got to know.
0: Yeah, it really is, isn't it? Things everyone should know.
1: Anyway, I'm really concerned about all this stuff going on in Iraq, and of course everybody is. But it's almost the Democrats are been bought off by entirety all the foreign money, for especially from George Soros, buying off state attorney generals for over the last 10 years or so.
0: Yeah.
1: And they're so guilty of taking advantage of the insider trading to get massive amounts of money, and it takes them about 2 or 3 terms to be able to learn how to do all this and make all this extra money.
0: Apparently, it
1: used to be outlawed, and occasionally they cut back and stop again, but they always return to insider trading, and it's certainly a high reason to have term limits. Nobody should be in office for over 6 years in one place. That's for sure, and that goes for every employee in any government position.
0: Well, I got to tell you, you covered a lot of territory there, and it's true. Iran, with Iran being front page news, there, George Soros being very, very anti-American, and all that. And wait till you hear this anti-Semite.
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3: With SRN News, I'm Jason Walker. Justice Department is charging former Cuban President Raul Castro in the 1996 downing of civilian planes being operated by Miami-based exiles. The indictment is related to Castro's role in the shootdown of two small aircraft. By the way, at that time, Castro was Cuba's defense minister. House committee discussing the future of the Transportation Security Administration as the White House lobbies to replace TSA officers with private contractors. NCAA calling on black athletes, alumni, fans, and general public to boycott the athletic programs of public universities and states that aim to redistrict longtime black lawmakers. And shares have rallied in Asia, tracking a number of gains. This is SRN News.
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7: Aaron Rodgers said on Wednesday that 2026 is it for him. It's his final year, and I find myself in a quagmire. Announcing this now is a little self-serving, and Rodgers has a history of enjoying attention, but at the same time, I'm all for retirement tours. Celebrating one of the greatest quarterbacks to ever play the game, count me in. The Steelers do have matchups against the Packers and the Jets, but they're both preseason matchups and both in Pittsburgh. I'm Dan Day.
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0: Hey, what's going on?
1: Those bums won their court case, so they're marching today.
0: What bums?
1: The f***ing Nazi party.
2: Illinois Nazis.
0: I hate Illinois Nazis.
3: I hate Illinois Nazis. There's John Belushi. He hated Illinois Nazis, but the Democrat Party, they've got, you know, we had a big election day in many states yesterday, and that's big news. And President Trump and America, the big winner, the Republican Party, the big winner. But I gotta tell you, there is one Democrat running for the House of Representatives that you need to hear about. She represents the party today, because she wants to build concentration camps for Jews and for Zionists. That's what she says, Zionists, for Zionists. If you believe that Israel has the right to exist, then you're going to the camps. Very little daylight between the commies and the fascists. The Socialist Workers' Party of Germany was Adolf Hitler, and then the Union of Soviet Socialist Republics was the USSR. And of course, you know, as Vladimir Lenin said, the goal of socialism is communism, and communism is slavery. And here in the United States, the party of slavery, the Democrat Party, they're fighting for socialism. I think I've seen this movie. I know where this goes. And the Democrats are running a woman in Texas named Maureen Galindo. Maureen Galindo. Texas Democrat Maureen Galindo faces backlash for pledging to imprison American Zionists at ICE facility. She wants to, it's an Immigration Customs Enforcement facility where they're incarcerating illegal aliens who came into the country illegally across our border, illegally, with the encouragement and the enticement of the Democrat Party. The Democrats support everything illegal all across the board. But the Fox News people reporting a Democrat House candidate from Texas is fielding criticism. That's interesting. You field criticism. She's receiving criticism from even from some in her own party, but not many, after she pledged to send American Zionists to a facility currently being used to detain undocumented immigrants. That's illegal aliens and human traffickers and child sex traffickers and drug traffickers and gang members and illegal. And the Democrats are on. They support the human traffickers, the child sex traffickers, the drug traffickers. They support the gangs from Venezuela. Who knew that Tren de Aragua was the dominant game in Venezuela before the Democrat Party opened our borders? And, of course, MS-13. You got Senator Chris Van Hollen down in El Salvador, you know, having margaritas with Kilmore Abrego Garcia, the wife-beating human trafficker. And the Democrats are in bed with them, and they're members of the United States Senate. Was once described as the world's greatest deliberative body. Now it's the number one source of monkeypox in the Mid-Atlantic region. In an Instagram post last week, Maureen Galindo, the Democrat running for the House of Representatives, said she would turn, quoting her now, the Carnes ICE Detention Center into a prison for American Zionists and former ICE officers for human trafficking. What were the American Zionists? Human trafficking also, or just the ICE officers who are enforcing the laws as passed by Congress? She wants to become a member of Congress. Wait, it gets better, though. She said, it will also be a castration processing center

0: for pedophiles, which will probably be most of the Zionists, she said. All right? This woman is a fascist. She is a Nazi. She is a genocidal Jew hater. She really, I think, at home, she's probably at home in a Gestapo uniform, being spanked with a riding crop by her friends. This one is pretty amazing. Galindo, who is a sex therapist, probably good at that, I'm guessing, and a housing activist, meaning free stuff for other people with your money, is running for a seat in the newly redrawn 35th Congressional District facing Johnny Garcia in a primary race. They're both Democrats. I wonder if he wants to kill all the Jews, because first you have the ghettos. You should call it the ghettos. We're going to put them in ghettos, just like the Nazis did with Jews before they set up the death camps. You know, got that good stuff. Galindo's runoff campaign, it's a runoff campaign, has also drawn attention amid reports that a mystery super PAC, and this is the New York Times, saying, oh, Republicans are backing her. And they say Republicans are backing her through a group called Lead Left PAC. Does that sound like a Republican group to you? But the New York Times says that the Lead Left PAC, amazing, promoted Galindo in mailers. Yeah, Lead Left PAC promoted. I'm thinking that's a left PAC, but Political Action Committee. But and the mailers highlighting her support for dismantling ICE, wants to completely dismantle ICE, and then after there's no more ICE, then the former ICE people will be thrown in a concentration camp where they'll be castrated and they'll be put on trial for human trafficking when they're fighting to stop human trafficking. This woman is mentally ill and a perfectly mainstream Democrat. She's a fascist. She does she have any theme music for her campaign, Michael? I think that this lady, she's they're putting out CDs of her theme music for the for her campaign for Congress, and she is quite remarkable. Her remarks, which have been called anti-Semitic by critics, really only by critics, only critics recognize what those words mean. Just amazing. Have drawn rebuke from fellow Democrats and the New York Times, which urged voters not to allow her to win the May 26th runoff against Garcia, who is in favor of illegal aliens and anti-law enforcement, because the Democrat Party is mentally ill. They say Garcia is considered a moderate. Well, everybody is a moderate compared to Frau Hitler here. Is she called Frau Hitler? I think she's called Frau Hitler. When she's being spanked with riding crops in her Gestapo uniform with the short little black skirt. In other social media posts, Democrat Galindo has accused Garcia, a former hostage negotiator and public information officer for the Bexar County Sheriff's Office, of wanting, listen to this, Jews and Mexicans in warehouses. That's what she said, her opponent there. This is her language of the Jews. And it's a, she also accused billionaire Zionists of controlling San Antonio and South Texas trafficking networks. So the Jews are the human traffickers. She's a perfectly mainstream Democrat. We have two, and she's running for the House of Representatives. We have two sound bites of the Democrat Galindo. And I want to, because once this she posted all of this stuff, some people raised an eyebrow. It's true, there have been a couple of eyebrows raised, and that's quite appropriate, I would think, more than raising eyebrows. This woman, maybe there should be an FBI pre-dawn raid with guns drawn, and she should be dragged away face down in handcuffs. Pretty amazing stuff. Yes, sir. But they got Talafrico. You know, they got James Talafrico. He is a Texas Democrat Senate candidate, and he tweeted about his fellow Democrat. He tweeted, this anti-Semitic rhetoric, you think that's rhetoric? It's pretty hard rhetoric. Has no place in our politics. It's all over your party. Your party is drowning in the blood of anti-Semitism. We need leadership in both parties willing to stand up and call out hate wherever it rears its ugly head. Yeah, Republicans have been doing that for quite some time, you fascist, you little Talafrico. Just amazing stuff. These people. And now let me go to sound bites, because you got to put the billionaire Zionists, you know, the Jews, in prison, in internment camps, because they're human traffickers. The Jews are. That's what she's saying. All right. So here is the first soundbite of the Democrat Party running for a candidate for the House of Representatives in Texas, of all places. And here she's not even Talafrica, but she is the Democrat. She's running. I expect that she'll win because, you know, it's the Democrat Party and they're out of their mind, their collective mind, of course, and everything's collective with them. So when one loses their mind, they all lose their mind. Pretty amazing stuff. So here she is, Maureen Galindo, Democrat running for the House.
1: When I say that I want billionaire Zionists in prison, that does not mean I want Jews in internment camps. Uh-huh. So why am I getting a whole bunch of death threats MAGA insults? Which actually makes sense, I realize. Like, MAGA and Jewish Zionist apparently are the exact same people. They talk the exact same way, and that's because MAGA is the developing Christian Zionism. That's how they want to create a religion state in the United States of America, is through MAGA. Which, that's the goal of Zionism, is to create these white supremacist religion states.
0: Exactly. She's cracked the code. Now she's got to be contained because she's so smart. Maureen Galindo, Democrat running for president, the billionaire Zionist, the Jews, and it's not just the Jews, it's any Zionist, and internment camps, and the castration centers. She did not address the turning them into castration centers for Jews and other American Zionists, and, of course, for former ICE officers, only former ICE officers, because she's abolishing ICE. This woman is Hitler, and then it will also be a castration processing center for pedophiles, which will probably be most of the Zionists, right? So the castration centers for the Zionists and the MAGA people are trying to create, what is it, a Christian Zionist state? Is that what she said? I'm having a little trouble with this because, you know, amazing stuff. And there's a second soundbite from her, but this is her beating back. I can't believe people are being critical of me. I can't believe I'm being criticized. And it's the MAGA people who are trying to create a Christian Zionist state, apparently in the United States. And here is the Democrat running for the House.
1: So, like, I don't care what religion you are. If you are a Zionist, meaning that you believe that you are just entitled to land, or someone's just entitled to land based off of religious beliefs, and that you'll kill all of the Semites for it, then yeah, I think that you're a danger to humanity and belong in prison. Especially if you have the political and economic resources to make that happen. And that's how we would, that's how we will get all of the billionaire Zionists in prison.
0: All the billionaire Jews in prison. And you don't even have to be a Jew, but if you're a billionaire, they just call everybody. If you believe that Israel has a right to exist and just entitled to land. I believe it's the terrorists, jihadi, Muslim kidnappers, rapists, murderers, tunnel system for hostages. I believe they're the ones that believe they're entitled to land. I think, I don't know, maybe she should watch, what was the Ten Commandments with Charlton Heston. She could see that the Jews were enslaved in Egypt and thousands, and they built the pyramids. The Democrats love slavery. They have their party of slavery. And, you know, and then the sea parted, and Moses led the Jews to the promised land. And this is the mainstream of the Democrat Party. Make no mistake about it. Just amazing, amazing times that we are living in. There she is. Concentration camps for the Zionists and the billionaires and the castration centers that will be built into the concentration camps, and the ICE agents who are going to be prosecuted and jailed, she says, for human trafficking, when they're the very people fighting against human trafficking. Democrat Party fighting in favor of all of the people that are engaged in human trafficking, the illegal alien gangs and so on. And they think you're just entitled to land. I got there. Really, there is a great conflict that already exists on the planet Earth and the United States of America. But there is a war coming. Right? There is a war coming. Just amazing, amazing stuff. Let me tell you that right now. The Democrats, the Democrat Party. Mm-mm-mm. What is the matter with them? Boy, oh boy. And there's more, because the Democrat Party is a is a dangerous, violent, bloodthirsty, and blood-drenched gang of miscreants who are in favor of the opposite of civilization. You know, Mother's Day was just the other day. It's one of the most beautiful moments of the year to share life-changing information with the family. You might have seen it yourself. A family gathered around the dinner table when someone stands up, maybe a couple stands up, and says, "Next year there will be a brand new mother at the table with our family," and everybody cheers and toasts, and it's a wonderful moment. There's nothing like it. But for some women, Mother's Day may feel very different. Instead of celebrating, they might be carrying a quiet little secret they don't talk about so much, afraid, unsure, all alone perhaps. But that's why preborn exists. When a woman sees her baby on an ultrasound and hears that tiny little heartbeat of her innocent boy or girl, it could double the chance that she chooses life. And that's a good thing. This May, this month, the month where Mother's Day can be found, you can help to be the reason that a scared young woman becomes a confident mother and raises a beautiful child. Just $28 provides one ultrasound. That's less than a dollar a day for the month, and it could help save an innocent human life. That moment leads to real support, too, to maternity care, baby clothes, parties for the mom and for the baby, and a whole lot more. And it all starts with that ultrasound. To get involved, all you have to do is dial pound 250 on your phone, and when prompted, say the keyword baby. 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Amazing stuff. Yeah, those rascally Democrats. Concentration camps for the Zionists. And you don't have to be a Jew, just any supporter of Israel. Concentration camps, castration centers. And she says it with... I don't know if it's a straight face. It might be an LGBTQ face for all I know. I'm guessing at least B. I'm thinking at least B because Democrats, they're confused most of the time. We're at 888-630-9625. What is wrong with the Democrat Party?
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0: Oh, my. All right. So much to report. Former Democrat Massachusetts Congressman Barney Frank has died. He died. So he's not going to the LGBTQ festival in Alexandria next weekend. Barney Frank, the first, I believe, first openly gay member of the House of Representatives in the history of the country. From Massachusetts, a sort of gravelly-mouthed congressman who was considered to be very smart and capable and competent and got the Democrat Party's agenda going and all that stuff. But Barney Frank has died. And I think a couple of weeks ago we talked about, I think he had been moved to hospice care, and it doesn't come as a huge surprise. When I was with CNN long ago, I know I interviewed him more than once, I think, up on Capitol Hill. I spent a lot of time on Capitol Hill interviewing members of Congress for sound bites, you know, for various stories. Also, I haven't even mentioned, so there goes Barney Frank. And so long, Barney. The Wednesday, we've got Wednesday because it's Wednesday. It's a hump day in the Clinton household, as you know. And that means it's mailbag day here on the Chris Plant Show. And I'd like to get to the mailbag questions, or perhaps I should call them queries. I could call them queries. Look at the time. I got to figure out when I'm going to get to them. But I have them in front of me. I am examining and studying the questions, and I like the questions. I'm looking forward to them. So we've got that going. And there's still some politics and President Trump speaking at the Naval Academy graduation today. Lots still to talk about.
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17: With another ARN News update, I'm Leah Brandon. Results from the primary elections in Alabama show outright winners in the governor's race, but many more elections will have to be decided in a runoff. Republican Senator Tommy Tuberville will face former Democrat Senator Doug Jones in the November general election. Former Navy SEAL sniper Jared Hudson is heading into a runoff with Congressman Barry Moore in the race to fill the seat of the outgoing Senator Tommy Tuberville. The lieutenant governor's GOP primary race headed to a runoff as well. Secretary of State Wes Allen will take on former GOP chair John Wall to decide who will advance to the general election. Runoff elections in Alabama will be held on June 16th. And the Secretary of State's website says voter turnout was just a little over 23%. I'm Leah Brandon.
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19: This is Nnamdi Asamoah. I play football for the Philadelphia Eagles, but what I do off the field with United Way might be more important. 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
20: I'm Jessica Ettinger, CNBC. A rally on Wall Street today as bond yields pulled back, oil prices eased, the Dow jumping more than 600 points, up 645 points, 1.3% today. Goldman Sachs shares leading it higher, up 5.75%. The S&P 500 index added 79 points. The NASDAQ added 399 points, 1.5%. Investors combing through earnings from NVIDIA. Shares were up 1.3% into the closing bell and before the earnings release. President Trump sending oil below $100 after he said the Iran talks are in the final stages. Still, American drivers are paying the highest prices at the pump since the start of the war with Iran. AAA says the national average for a gallon of regular today, $4.55. Jessica Ettinger, CNBC.
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1: You are a Zionist, then yeah, I think that you're a danger to humanity and belong in prison. That's how we will get all of the billionaire Zionists in prison.
0: That's right. The Democrat Party knows that all the Zionist billionaires, that's how you just get all the Zionists in prison. That way you'll get the billionaires because they'll just be in the crowd. You know, this woman is, I think she's mentally ill, but you could argue that maybe a lot of the Nazi leadership was mentally ill, too. Look at the things they did. But that was a Democrat woman running for the House of Representatives, Maureen Galindo. And they will turn the concentration camps into castration centers, she proudly said, for the Jews and their sympathizers, the Zionists, the American Zionists. And she will also put, after abolishing ICE, all ICE officers in prison. That's the concentration camp also in Texas. She's already identified the concentration camp. It's a little Bergen-Belsen on the border. Little Bergen-Belsen on the border. She, and this is, I'm quoting her now, it will also be a castration processing center for pedophiles, which will probably be most of the Zionists. They love this. I was talking about this the other day, and I talked about it last week also. The Democrats love to call everybody Nazis and fascists and then set up concentration camps for the Jews. And they wore out these terms, Nazi, fascist, all this stuff. And then they threw in pedophile because lifelong Democrat and Democrat Party fundraiser Jeffrey Epstein, who always worked with, played with, raised money with Democrats, they claim that the Epstein documents, that Donald Trump's name is mentioned. Of course, the Democrats could have released those pages for 4 years of the Biden administration. They had all of the Epstein files. And they searched for Trump's name, and they said, oh, his name's in there. But they never, it's like a New York Times article in the Epstein files. Trump threw Epstein out of a couple of events. That's about it. Called the police on Epstein and on Ghislaine Maxwell. But never mind that. Never mind that. The Democrat Party is a threat to the civilization of humanity, quite honestly. The Democrats have another one. They've got, well, they've got a lot of them, actually. They're running somebody for the Senate, Graham Plattner. Do you know this person? Graham Plattner. And this is the guy with the Nazi tattoo on his chest that is running for the United States Senate as a Democrat. And when it was discovered he had the Nazi tattoo on his chest, he went and had some more tattoo work done on the Nazi tattoo on his chest to kind of camouflage it. And the Democrats are okay with that. I said, well, you know, a Nazi, you know, Nazi, Tazi, newborn Nazi. The Democrat Party is not Democratic, and they're not really an American party. All right, let's go to, because we've got Graham Plattner. And we were just talking about the Democrat running in Texas for the House of Representatives with the concentration camps for the Zionists and Zionist sympathizers, Jews and Jew sympathizers, and for billionaires, which rolls class warfare and race warfare into one bundled package. And this is the mainstream of the Democrat Party. Make no mistake about it. And Galindo is, and the castration centers, because they're really, their inner Nazi is coming up. And Graham Plattner, with his Nazi tattoo, it's the skull and crossbones Nazi, the Totenkopf tattoo, Nazi Germany SS units tattooed on his chest. He had been a Marine for a short period of time. I hope that he was kicked out of the Marine Corps. But and he said, oh, I didn't know it was a Nazi symbol. Or really, when you had the Nazi SS skull and crossbones tattoo put on your chest. No big thing. But here is Graham Plattner. He, too, is a Democrat.
2: You have talked about wanting to completely break the system as it works now.
3: We need a political revolution in this country, without question. That is the only way we're going to effectively resist the Trump administration, but also the only way we're going to effectively build power to I think, rebuild the American political system to be more representative of the average American.
0: They lost a race. So you have to destroy the American political system, the greatest, most stable political system in the history of humankind, because the fascists lost a political race to Donald Trump, who had been a lifelong Democrat before he came down the escalator. And now the Democrats want concentration camps and castration centers and to abolish ICE and to open the borders and flow in the Tren de Aragua and MS-13. And, of course, thousands of Chinese military-age men came in across our southern border. Never mind that. So, yeah, we've got to destroy the system in order to save it, right? Honestly. It's the old Vietnam line. We had to destroy the village in order to save it, which may or may not have actually ever been uttered by a military officer. But never mind that. I think that line was put in print by a man I used to work with, Peter Arnett. I think that's right. And he was a fun drinking partner, though. And never mind that, Peter Arnett. But here is Graham Plantner with the now disguised Totenkopf skull and crossbone Nazi tattoo on his chest.
4: I do 100% believe that a political revolution is entirely necessary.
5: Yeah.
4: Yeah. Bernie does too.
5: Yeah.
0: Yeah. Yeah. Now, just amazing stuff. Now, Michael, he's talking to the New York Times there, right? And the New York Times reporter is agreeing. Yep. Yep. You hear the New York Times fascist, little Hitler that he is, agreeing. Yeah, revolution. We need a revolution. How many will die in the revolution? Mr. Nazi tattoo, because you guys are a menace to civilization. And this is, I like to say they use the words, but they don't know what they mean. I say that because it's so true, so frequently, so regularly, so often. These people are, these are bad, dangerous people. Now, speaking of Hitler, there's the, bring in the phrenologist to feel the bumps on Hakeem Jeffries' head. Hakeem Jeffries, by the way, was raised mostly by his uncle, a college professor named Leonard Jeffries, who is a famous anti-Semite. And he's a professor, Professor Leonard Jeffries, a notorious anti-Semite, raised, in effect, Hakeem Jeffries, probably has no parents. You know how Democrats very often have no parents. And this, I got to tell you, that the thread that is emerging here should be plain for all to see. But I'm not a Nazi. My father killed Nazis personally, took a little time out of his youth. But Professor Leonard Jeffries, being the primary mentor to the Democrat Congressman Hakeem Jeffries. Hakeem is not like a normal American name. His parents, I think, didn't like Western civilization. But the Democrats have them everywhere. They really do. Graham Plantner with the Nazi tattoos on his chest and Professor Leonard Jeffries, famous anti-Semite, raising the now top Democrat in the House of Representatives. And listen to this carjacking fascist, Hakeem Jeffries. The Democrats are driving the country to war, and they're unabashed about it. And you heard the New York Times reporter agreeing with Graham Plantner. Yeah, revolution. Yeah, violence. Yeah, kill them all. Put the Jews, the Zion, and people who like the Jews in concentration camps and castrate them. This is the Democrat Party today. Yeah, and then a revolution, Graham Plantner with the Nazi SS on his chest. Never mind that. Then Hakeem Jeffries, raised by Professor Leonard Jeffries, the famous and notorious anti-Semite.
6: Either MAGA extremists are going to break the country, or we're going to break them. And our goal is to break them. We will defeat them.
0: And they clap.
6: We have to beat them electorally, and then we have to break their spirit.
0: Yeah, we have to, right, electorally, and then we have to break their spirit. Now, what kind of a savage carjacking criminal says something like that? You have to break their, and then break their spirit. I got to tell you, these people are not normal people. They're not Americans by any definition of the word American. And you have to break. He's talking about the Republican Party, and this is because they lost a presidential election. President Trump won one against Hillary Clinton, and then Joe Biden got more votes than any candidate in the history of the United States of America. Isn't that amazing?
6: And our goal is to break them.
0: To break them. Break their spirits. Break them. Hakeem Jeffries shredded over disgustingly violent call for Dems to break the spirit of MAGA. It's much more than that. That's the headline at Fox News. Republicans online call the remarks violent and declaration of war against tens of millions of Americans. People online called it that because that's what it is, if you know the meaning of those words. While speaking at a progressive conference on Tuesday, naturally, House Minority Leader Hakeem Jeffries, Democrat from New York, called for Democrats to not only defeat MAGA extremism. And what is that extremism? Securing our border and stopping radical Islam from acquiring an arsenal of nuclear weapons with ICBMs, which the Democrats helped pay for, thanks to Barack Hussein Obama, who also apparently, you remember Barack Hussein Obama's pastor in Chicago at the Trinity United Church of Christ. He famously was asked, and he performed the marriage between Barack Obama and Big Mike, and baptized Sasha and Malia, not traditional American names. And then he was asked after Barack Obama was elected, well, are you going to meet with Barack Obama, your old pal, now that he's president? And what did the Reverend Jeremiah Wright say?
5: Have you spoken with him since he's been in the White House?
7: Jews ain't going to let him talk to me.
0: You know them Jews ain't going to let him talk to me. That's the man that he chose as his pastor for years and years in Chicago. Isn't that amazing? And you may remember the mayor of Minneapolis, Minnesota, Jacob Fry. And he, with all the riots and the looting and the attacking the police, and they love criminals, they love crime. Renee Good is their hero, crashing her car into a federal law enforcement officer after disobeying orders to get out of the car while she was in the middle of the road with her car, obstructing and trying to undo a federal law enforcement effort to round up illegal alien child rapists, and the Democrats out there defending them. Then their pal Alex Preddy, who brought his gun and an extra magazine to go fight the police. These are the heroes of the Democrat Party, and they're all to defend illegal alien criminals, gang members, drug traffickers, human traffickers, child rapists, gang members from Venezuela and El Salvador. Jacob Fry, listen to this, is pretty amazing stuff. Soundbite number five, because Donald Trump and federal law enforcement. What's up with Donald Trump and federal law enforcement, Jacob Fry?
8: ICE is not just the federal police force that he's developed. It is his. And there's a historical analog here, which is the SS. They largely don't need approvals from the congressional body. It is very much Donald Trump's force.
0: It's very much Donald Trump's force. This is the Democrat mayor of Minneapolis, Minnesota, which used to be the land of Mary Tyler Moore. And now it's kind of more an Eva Braun outfit. These people are very severely mentally disturbed. And they are starting a war in the United States of America with their rhetoric, with their violence, with training mobs of violent leftists attacking people everywhere across America in streets. And that it could be a Chipotle in the Navy Yard neighborhood of Washington, D.C. It could be in Minneapolis, Minnesota. Mary Tyler Moore is not throwing her beret in the air anymore. The Democrats are goose-stepping through. And we've got Hakeem Jeffries. We have to beat them. We will defeat them. And then we have to break their spirit, because the extremism that's being unleashed, this is the most extreme thing that's been unleashed in America, unleashed on the American people, Hakeem Jeffries says. That's completely and totally unacceptable. I've got to tell you, these are warlike, belligerent, hostile, violent criminals who are here to undo the Electoral College in California. They rigged a system, the jungle primary, where only Democrats will be on the ballot come Election Day. Sieg Heil meine Schatzi. You people are a menace to civilization.
6: We have to beat them electorally, and then we have to break their spirit because of the extremism that's being unleashed on the American people. That's completely and totally unacceptable.
0: Send the Jews to the concentration camps and the MAGA lovers of the Jews and castrate them. This is the message from the Democrat Party today. All right, Michael, let's go to the telephones. I still haven't gotten the mailbag. I have to get the mailbag coming up. Let's go to Phil, calling from Fredericksburg, Virginia. 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
7: Mr. Plant, what makes me incredibly angry about these Democrats calling for concentration camps and a totalitarian power is they don't understand is that the history of such powers as the Communist Party in the Soviet Union in China and the Nazis in Germany and the Khmer Rouge when they took over Cambodia was they took all those college-educated elites and they lined them up at a ditch and they eliminated them first. So what they're doing is just saying, come get me and eliminate me to make the world safer. You know, it's crazy. Communism eats everybody who's been college educated first. So they're just asking to get murdered. It's just crazy.
0: Well, you're absolutely right about from the Soviet Union to the Khmer Rouge, which the Soviet Union and the Chinese communists contributed to creating. And I got to tell you, the Democrat Party, we had from Hanoi Jane Fonda, coming from the Henry Fonda family, a millionaire Beverly Hills Hollywood family, sitting on anti-aircraft guns in North Vietnam with the communists. The Democrat Party has been backing the communists. They backed them in Nicaragua and Daniel Ortega. They backed the Sandinistas. They opposed the Contras, who were there to contradict, to be the opposite of the communists in Nicaragua, the Sandinistas. They've been on the wrong side. They're on the side of Cuba, and they're still on the side of Cuba. The Democrat Party is undemocratic, and I gotta tell you, they're no different today. And now they've saddled up with Hamas. They're still in with Cuba. They're doing the bidding of Xi Jinping and Vlad the Impaler Putin and of the Ayatollahs in Iran. The axis of evil now includes the Democratic Party. Let me just say that, Phil. The axis of evil, from Xi Jinping to Vladimir Putin to the Ayatollahs to Kim in North Korea, the axis of evil, and they've always supported the wrong guys. Castro, the communists in Nicaragua, the Sandinistas, they're not on our side. And the axis of evil now includes the American Democratic Party.
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0: All right, mailbag after the top of the hour from your wonderful questions sent in. But right now, let's get to a couple more Democrats, because the Democrat mayor of the state of Maryland, Wes Moore, not Les Moore, but Wes Moore, and he really doesn't like America either. Now, he comes from the party of the bullwhip and slavery and the plantation and Jim Crow. That is to say, he's a Democrat. Here is, and they want to run him for president because he's got high melanin levels. Here's Democrat governor of Maryland, Wes Moore.
1: Is this a racist country, do you think? I think that racism is part of an inherent fabric of this country.
0: You
1: and
0: are.
1: I think we have to be honest about that. There is a healing that can still take place from that. But again, to deny our history is foolish.
0: Nobody's denying our history, you fascist. You know, your party is the party of the history of racism is the history of the Democratic Party in the United States of America, from the Confederate States and slavery to the bullwhip to Jim Crow. And you, by the way, you abort 40% of black babies. They don't even make it past the womb before you guys tear them to pieces because you don't like people. You don't like people very much. Yeah, but it's a terrible racist country. The reason Democrats always say this is because all their friends are racists. Everywhere they go, they don't hang out with anybody but other leftists. And everywhere they go, their friends are so racist that they conclude that the country is racist.
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3: With SRN News, I'm Jason Walker. Federal prosecutors charging former Cuban President Raul Castro in the 1996 downing of civilian airplanes operating by exiles at the same time Castro was Cuba's defense minister. Chinese leader Xi Jinping and Russian President Vladimir Putin have hailed their strategic ties and energy trade. During talks in Beijing, both stressed the need for peace in the Middle East, although nothing was said about the war in Ukraine. NAACP calling on black athletes and alumni, as well as fans, to boycott the athletic programs of public universities in states that aim to redistrict longtime black lawmakers. And a House committee discussing plans concerning the future of the TSA. This is SRN News.
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5: A better life with Dr. Sanjay Gupta.
6: 20 years ago, the average attention span was about 2.5 minutes. Today, it's just 47 seconds. Pretty disconcerting. That's according to new research out of UC Irvine. But really, this isn't our fault, at least not entirely. We can blame technology and the world around us. Attention, it turns out, is not an unlimited resource. You only have so much of it to give. Start paying more attention to what times of the day you seem to be at your mental peak. Try to knock out the more complicated stuff during that time. It's also important to take breaks every so often so you can more easily lock in when you're trying to concentrate. One expert said, even trying to visualize where you want to end your day with everything all wrapped up or with tons left to do, that can act as a real motivator. I'm Dr. Sanjay Gupta, helping you live a better life.
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15: Just do lady. Every time I do lady, I think about the karaoke machine.
16: Mm-hmm.
15: It was an infomercial, and the guy wants to sing lady to his wife.
16: Mm-hmm.
15: And they buy in this machine, and he comes in there and just wows her with lady. I can just see you doing that for Holly. Happy birthday, Holly. We got 7 points. Trey got a karaoke machine. Oh, no! You lady for sure.
16: Lady.

0: The country feels like it has a hole in it, and it's a little
1: like
0: rusty.
1: A hole in the car.
0: Yeah, like a hole in the car that we're messy right now. That we're confused. We're upside down. That's what it feels like.
2: That's what it feels like. That's Big Mike. Boy, if Big Mike were to hang upside down on anything, I think it'd probably collapse. Don't you think? Probably have to fall through something. Big Mike. That's Michelle Obama. Yeah, it feels like we're upside down. Yeah, it largely started with your husband becoming president of the United States. Raised by communists and anti-Semites, the Democrat Party, from Barack Hussein Obama to Hakeem Jeffries. Actually, you got Hussein and Hakeem. You got Hakeem and Hussein. I was looking out my window at home this morning watching a woman going by in her full, total Muslim woman clothing from head to toe. The chador on the head and the long black robes and the completely covered, pushing her little baby carriage, I think. I think the little baby had an AK-47 and a suicide vest on. Might have been suicide diapers. It was hard to make out from where I was. The Democrat Party is trying to Islamize the United States. They want to make it a non-English-speaking, non-Christian country. They're hostile to Christianity, but not to Islam, because, you know, Islamists kill so many people and blow them up and all that stuff. In fact, President Trump today is still talking about military action against Iran, since they're trying to acquire an arsenal of nuclear weapons and intercontinental ballistic missiles with the help of the Democrat Party, I might add. And Iran is now saying, well, if President Trump should strike again against Iran, that Iran will bring a broader war, not just a regional war, but a broader war, you know, Europe and beyond. And this is why you don't want these medieval troglodyte savages to have an arsenal of nuclear weapons and ballistic missiles sponsored by Barack Obama and the Democrat Party. But that's me. I'm kind of old-fashioned when it comes to those things. I think radical Islamic jihadis shouldn't have nuclear weapons. I was there at the Pentagon when they crashed an airplane into that building, and I could smell the charred bodies for weeks afterward. And the Democrats, they're on the side of the people that crashed the plane into the building. Therefore, I don't think I can become a Democrat ever again. I think that's fair to say. And yeah, it is. Now, there was a moment. I'm going to get to the mailbag in just a moment with our mailbag questions. And I'm told, what is it? Kevin tells me that all the questions came from the Facebook. Kevin gathered the questions, Kevin Tober, and all came from the Facebook page for the Chris Plant Show. And I've got those coming right up. But there was one that got my attention yesterday. Pete Davidson. Do you know this Pete Davidson guy? He was on Saturday Night Live for a while. Is he still on? I don't think he's on anymore. Nobody really watches it. It's not a funny show anymore because the left took it over and they choked it to death in the cradle, probably sexually assaulted it. But here, Pete Davidson says, Charlie Kirk joke. He's got a Charlie Kirk joke, because when Democrats assassinate people, you know, they honestly, well, yeah, that's right. And John texted me when I saw the Islamic terrorist lady with the baby stroller today. He sent me, oh, they blow up so soon. That's true, they blow up so soon. Got the suicide diapers and the exploding diapers. But Pete Davidson, formerly of Saturday Night Live, Charlie Kirk joke shakes up crowd at Kevin Hart roast. There's a roast of Kevin Hart. Isn't that great? And this Pete Davidson guy is there. You know, he told the joke. I think Michael pulled the joke from the roasts. They do these roasts. They used to be funny, you know, but now they're just mean-spirited and nasty. The roast on Netflix. It's on Netflix. Isn't that where Barack Barack Hussein Obama and Big Mike, they were given tens of millions of dollars for nothing by the Netflix people. Then they have the roast of Kevin Hart, and Pete Davidson, formerly of Saturday Night Live, was there telling funny jokes.
3: Tony Hinchcliffe is here. Tony reminds me of Charlie Kirk, in that he's definitely been on camera letting a guy unload in his throat.

0: Oh, you don't know me? Hey, kill Charlie Tony! Please, someone, kill Tony.
1: Yeah, there's more bloodthirsty murder in their hearts, and it's just good comedy killing people. Concentration camps for the Jews and for Zionists, and we're going to castrate them, and that's a woman running for Congress in Texas. And now Charlie Kirk, who was assassinated and shot through the throat, he advocated family values and being loyal to your wife and raising your children and having a family and being pro-American. So the Democrat Party murdered him, and now they revel in the murder of Charlie Kirk, the assassination of Charlie Kirk, shot through the throat. And he does a little gay porn joke because the Democrats are all gay porn people, I think. Yeah, Tony reminds me of Charlie Kirk and that he's definitely been on camera letting a guy unload in his throat. Now, Charlie Kirk didn't let anyone do that. You guys let guys do that, but Charlie Kirk didn't do that. And this reminds me, I don't know if you know anything about Pete Davidson, but his father had been, it's like the one nice thing you can say about him is something that you have to say about someone else. And his father, Pete Davidson's father, was a firefighter in New York City. And he was there on September 11th, and he went into the World Trade Center on September 11th. And when he was going up the stairs in one of the building collapsed and killed him, radical Islamic terrorist jihadis. And I've got to say, the Democrat Party, this is perfectly mainstream Democrat Party stuff, but when Michael Piercy and I shared this Pete Davidson thing back and forth with the roast and the funny assassinate people. It's assassination culture. The Democrat Party is part of assassination culture, and they're murderers, and they killed the first Republican president, and they've shot one in six Republican presidents have been shot by Democrats, by the way. But Pete Davidson, when we traded this back and forth yesterday, I said, well, I said, because they're doing the roast of Kevin Hurt. And I responded to Michael. I said, well, Pete Davidson's family has some history with roasts. In fact, his father was roasted alive on September 11th, 2001, when those buildings in New York collapsed. Too bad he didn't stay alive long enough to do anyone any good. See, now that's a funny little roast joke when you've got the murder. They've got murder in their hearts. They're bloodthirsty goblins. And they shoot him in the throat. You know, the thing is, Democrats don't really get shot. But now, we've had four presidents assassinated in the history of the country. Three of them Republicans were assassinated by filthy Democrats. And of course, Ronald Reagan was shot, and Donald Trump was shot, and Gerald Ford was attacked twice by a member of the Manson family, Squeaky, Lynette Squeaky Fromm, and then by a housewife, a Democrat housewife, Sarah Jane Moore. And one Democrat president was assassinated, John F. Kennedy. You may be familiar with that, by a communist. And now the Democrat Party, they're the communists. And of course, Bobby Kennedy was assassinated by a Palestinian. And now the Democrats are Palestinians. They're on the side of the Palestinians. Aren't they amazing? The Democrat Party. They're violent. They're criminally insane. They're assassination culture. They are warlike, belligerent. They're the party of civil war in the United States, the party of slavery, the party of Jim Crow. They're the party of herpes. They really are. And monkeypox. Now, they create new venereal diseases every now and then. In fact, so often that they have to stop calling them diseases. No, what are they at? Infections. Yeah, STDs. They had STDs, sexually transmitted diseases. And then they created monkeypox through the usual Democrat practices and spread that around. And now they had to change the name of STDs to SDIs, STIs. See, Ronald Reagan had SDI, Strategic Defense Initiative, missile defense, and the Democrats are funding Iran so they can extend the range of their missiles and enrich their uranium and make nuclear weapons. Aren't they amazing? Yes, they are. In fact, you know, today I'm wearing a fun T-shirt that somebody, a very nice lady, gifted me, and she was with her husband, a very nice lady, gifted me at the Free Speech Forum at the Birchmere on Sunday night, a nice black T-shirt, and it is a nice, real nice cotton shirt, too. It's a Gildan shirt, and on the chest of the shirt, it's a black T-shirt, and on the chest, written in white letters, it has a Latin phrase, and that is, it's forsitan arum, sed parum, dubito. And that means I might be wrong, but I'm not. I might be wrong. I might be wrong. I could be wrong, but I'm not. I could be wrong. I might be wrong, but I'm not. Fun T-shirt. And that's my today T-shirt. And not only today, wonderful, fun T-shirt, Latin phrase. It's great. And now, Michael, I should get to the mailbag. Let me get to the mailbag if I can. The first question, again, everything from Facebook. Kevin Tober collected them and informed us that all the questions today are from Facebook. And he says that Michael, the first question is from Michael. What was the most surprising or bizarre thing that you ever had to cover? I would say for the most part, I would say that I got to cover. And the most bizarre or surprising thing, and Michael Piercy and I were talking about this morning. You know, you cover a lot of weird stuff when you're in the news business. You go out. I used to like doing ride-alongs with the D.C. Metropolitan Police Department and go on raids. And a good friend of mine was a homicide detective, and I'd go out with him to homicide scenes and all kinds of fun stuff like that. And whenever there were a lot of crime things to do, they'd always say, oh, Plant will do it. Get Plant. Plant will do it. A lot of people didn't want to go into the crime zones and all that stuff. But one of the things I thought of when we were talking about this morning, Michael, was it was my idea, actually. It was a story in the paper. There was a neighborhood not too far from the old CNN Bureau, Washington, D.C., down on Mass Ave, I think a Samuel Gompers Park, where large linebacker-sized black men used to gather to be prostitutes dressed as women. Now, that was pretty bizarre then. Now I think it's pretty normal because all the Democrats are cross-dressers and prostitutes, so they're everywhere. And that was a pretty bizarre one. I did a lot of crime. I did a plane crash or two here and there, or airline in Pennsylvania, and all that surprising, bizarre thing. But I got to say, probably the most bizarre thing I ever had to cover was the Democrats. It was the Democrat Party. I mentioned that Democrat Congressman Barney Frank died today. At least it was announced a little while ago. And he was, you know, just covering Democrats, the most bizarre thing. And listen to them now. They're more bizarre now than they've ever been before. I think Democrats, but the transgender, that's not even true, cross-dressing black linebacker prostitutes out on the street, that was pretty bizarre stuff. Pretty bizarre stuff, I've got to say. Yes, I do. That was good. And now, thank you, Michael. Yeah, you know, but I'm going to, I told Michael, I'm going to give that more thought. Told Michael Piercy, I'm going to give that more thought. Because I never really thought of that, in those terms. There are a lot of weird things when you get out there, you know. And I went out there for a long time. Still get out there a bit. Rex, the next question. Rex says, great name, Rex. Says, great seeing you, Chris, at the WMAL Free Speech Forum. That was Sunday night at the Birchmere in Virginia. Wonderful. My suggestion to last Friday's final caller. And this is a great renaming Chuck Schumer the Lizard King. He called in to say, you called Chuck Schumer the Lizard King, but, you know, Jim Morrison of the Doors was the Lizard King before Chuck Schumer. And so said, you know, and the last caller, and Rex is calling, sending a letter about that. And he says, in the Free Speech Forum, he says, my suggestion to last Friday's final caller about Chuck Schumer being called the Lizard King by me and Jim Morrison already the Lizard King. The nickname the Lizard King to Vagabond King, he says. The dictionary states that the word Schumer means worthless, good for nothing, and a vagabond. And I like that. I guess the German meaning of Schumer, that would just be perfect, wouldn't it? Means worthless, good for nothing, vagabond. And he says, love you, man, Rex. And I got to say, I love that. I'm gonna research that, and I'm gonna look closely at that because I like that very much, very much. Darren says, now that you're done with Newsmax and have your afternoons free, is it time to start writing that book? God, the answer to that is yes, and I was thinking about it very much yesterday while I was having margaritas on a patio in 95-degree weather, by the way. As I said yesterday, it's margarita weather. So what about podcasts to cover stories you couldn't do during your radio show? Well, podcast is a maybe also. It's a definite maybe also, I've got to say. And the book is a must. And my best girl and I had brief conversations. We're going to have more conversations about that soon, I can assure you. That's for sure. And I have more mailbag questions coming right up as well. A couple more mail. But the answer is yes. Yeah, it is past time for the book. And I've got a lot to say, as you might imagine. And a podcast is, you never know, the radio business is pretty crazy at the moment. But, yeah, that is a distinct possibility as well. What does the future hold? Well, quite possibly a podcast. Can't say. Definitely book or two, I got to say. Thank you for that. And more mailbag questions coming right up. You know, I used to think that a mattress was just another piece of furniture until Ghost Bed sent me one of their beds to one of their mattresses to try. They bring mattresses into the 21st century, and that's a good thing, because Ghost Bed doesn't build mattresses like it's a piece of furniture. 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Yes, sir. That's good stuff. All right, a couple more mailbag questions for sure. And there's a lot more news to get to. So much news, so little time.
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0: All right, I should mention, because I mentioned the T-shirt that the nice lady, the nice couple brought me at the free speech forum with the, I could be wrong, but I doubt it, and it's a fun Latin phrase, and we should keep Latin alive and all that good stuff. Great stuff. I should say that at the Chris Plant store, we also have new T-shirts today and new coffee mugs today, and it is my friend Randy. Randy put it together, and it's the T-shirt, the coffee mug, a photograph of Mount Rushmore, you know, with George and Tom and Teddy and Abe, and it says across the top, it says the patriarchy, it says, and then underneath the patriarchy with America 250, it says you're welcome, and that's fun. So new T-shirts, and there are coffee mugs as well. And the coffee mugs are great. In fact, the coffee mugs have a little more on them. Might want to take a look at all that good stuff. Coming back with the rest of the mailbag.
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2: With another ARN News update, I'm Leah Brandon. Results from the primary elections in Alabama show outright winners in the governor's race, but many more elections will have to be decided in a runoff. Republican Senator Tommy Tuberville will face former Democrat Senator Doug Jones in the November general election. Former Navy SEAL sniper Jared Hudson is heading into a runoff with Congressman Barry Moore in the race to fill the seat of the outgoing Senator Tommy Tuberville. The lieutenant governor's GOP primary race headed to a runoff as well. Secretary of State Wes Allen will take on former GOP chair John Wall to decide who will advance to the general election. Runoff elections in Alabama will be held on June 16th. And the Secretary of State's website says voter turnout was just a little over 23%. I'm Leah Brandon. And you're up to date around the world, around your state. This is the Alabama Radio Network.
3: This is Nnamdi Asamoah. I play football for the Philadelphia Eagles, but what I do off the field with United Way might be more important. 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
4: I'm Jessica Ettinger, CNBC. A rally on Wall Street today as bond yields pulled back, oil prices eased, the Dow jumping more than 600 points, up 645 points, 1.3% today. Goldman Sachs shares leading it higher, up 5.75%. The S&P 500 index added 79 points. The NASDAQ added 399 points, 1.5%. Investors combing through earnings from NVIDIA. Shares were up 1.3% into the closing bell and before the earnings release. President Trump sending oil below $100 after he said the Iran talks are in the final stages. Still, American drivers are paying the highest prices at the pump since the start of the war with Iran. AAA says the national average for a gallon of regular today, $4.55. Jessica Ettinger, CNBC.
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0: See, there's the Lizard King there. We left with the Lizard King. We came back with the Lizard King. Jim Morrison. Very popular, don't you know? Oh, I should mention also the coffee mug. I mentioned the new T-shirt, the Patriarchy T-shirt and coffee mug at the Chris Plant store on Al Gore's Amazing Internet. And the we have Mount Rushmore with the Patriarchy written over it in nice lettering. And below, it says, you're welcome. It says, you're welcome. Because, you know, we created the greatest civilization, and these men on Mount Rushmore created the greatest civilization in the history of the world. The Democrat Party is here to burn it to the ground with Molotov cocktails because they think these guys are Jews, you know? They're crazy. But we have the coffee mug, and the coffee mug has the same patriarchy with Mount Rushmore, and you're welcome, and it has the Chris Plant Show logo in the corner. And then on the back side of the coffee mug, it says, just be glad you can hang with us. Just be glad you can hang with us. It says on the back of the coffee mug, with Mount Rushmore and the patriarchy on the other side of the coffee mug. So those are new items. Just great stuff. Thanks to Randy at the Chris Plant store. Yeah, the patriarchy, just be glad you can hang with us, and you're welcome. That's good stuff. Fun. Great gifts for dumb people, too. There's a story. There's a story I want to, before I get into Ted Cruz, who was just great yesterday. I was minding my own business, gathering for today's show, when a Miranda Devine, the wonderful and great Miranda Devine, a real news reporter at the New York Post, she posted on her Twitter site photographs of emergency workers in New York City and Manhattan on the city streets, and here's what Miranda Devine wrote. A woman parked her Mercedes outside Cartier on Fifth Avenue. Cartier, the Cartier store, very nice, high quality, and very expensive items. A woman parked her Mercedes outside Cartier on Fifth Avenue last night, and when she stepped out of the car, she plunged to her death down an open manhole. I think it's called a person hole, isn't it? Isn't that a person hole? The Democrats wouldn't want to call it a manhole. You can't call it a woman hole. You got to call it a person hole, I think. So a woman parked her Mercedes, it's a Mercedes, outside Cartier, on Fifth Avenue. It's Fifth Avenue. It's Manhattan. It's the richest, you know, like 100 square feet on Earth. And when she stepped out of the car, she dropped into an open manhole and was killed. Right? Now, pretty amazing stuff. So a woman, there it is, and then Miranda Devine writes, lazy incompetence in this city just keeps killing people, Miranda Devine said. Isn't that amazing? And it is it's a remarkable and an amazing story, that's for sure. And I got to tell you, I want to tell a little personal aside. I took this story, a New York Post story, of course, woman dies falling down open manhole in Midtown, stepping out of her Mercedes near Cartier, the New York Police Department said. Amazing. So I took this Now, my sister-in-law got a brother in Manhattan, and my sister-in-law in Manhattan, very nice woman, and I like to go back and forth with her. She's fun and sweet and wonderful and pro-American. And I sent her this story from Miranda Devine, and I told her, and I wrote to her, got to keep your eyes peeled in Manhattan, right, with the story of the woman. She's a woman, my sister-in-law, and got to keep your eyes peeled in Manhattan. And a couple minutes later, I got a text back from my sister-in-law, and she said, I'm at my hairdresser. She was at her hairdresser yesterday. And she said, and I showed my hairdresser the story that you had just sent me, and the hairdresser looked at her phone and said, Chris Plant sent you that story? And she said, yeah, he's my brother-in-law. And the hairdresser said, what? Chris Plant is your brother-in-law? And said, yeah. And so my sister-in-law took out her phone and made a little video with her hairdresser in Manhattan, Upper East Side of Manhattan, after we were... Now, I mean, again, it's like I said earlier today, how the Democrats make a 16-year-old being shot funny, and the 16-year-old shooting himself in the leg. And I said, so you got a shooting, a 16-year-old was shot, and it sounds terrible, until you learn that he was reaching for the gun in his own pants, and he shot himself in the foot or shot himself in the leg. Pretty funny. And now, how do they make a woman falling down a manhole in New York and being killed funny? It's because Democrats are so ridiculous. But in any case, my wonderful sister-in-law and her hairdresser, and the hairdresser said, who sent you that? And then my sister-in-law took her phone and made a little video I want to share. The hairdresser in Manhattan, the Upper East Side of Manhattan, yesterday, hairdresser and my sister-in-law.
10: Christopher Plant, the man.
11: Whoa!
10: What happened? No one has cadence. No one has excitement. Who's the other guy? Feldy is Stone. I like Mercedes, Feldy. But I miss you, dude. You were the whole
0: right squad.
10: Show.
11: The whole show.
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10: What, you got paid too much, and they were like, okay, not too many millions left.
11: They're
10: for
11: losers.
10: You.
11: Losers.
10: Losers. We
11: love
10: miss you, Chris. God
11: love
10: bless you,
11: you
10: brother.
11: Baruch Hashem.
0: Hashem. So the hairdresser, Upper East Side of Manhattan, and my sister-in-law, and the hairdresser saw on her phone, wait, Chris Plant, what, Chris? Somebody named Chris Plant sent you? And it turns out he's a Newsmax watcher, and he watched the right squad, and I'm not on the right squad on Newsmax anymore. So the hairdresser in Manhattan wanted to make a video and sent it to me, and it was funny. And he's a hairdresser in Manhattan, on the Upper East Side of Manhattan, and all that good stuff. And you can write the rest yourself. It was great, great stuff. Very funny video, and I appreciated it. It was fun. And so I shared it with you. Kind of great. So we've got that. Now let's go to Maisie Hirono. Maisie Hirono. So little time and each day. Isn't it terrible? Maisie Hirono is a Democrat senator, leftist, not very bright, from Hawaii. Maisie Hirono, hearing yesterday, Maisie Hirono is going off on silliness. And Senator Ted Cruz was sitting there. I don't want to say Maisie Hirono is the least intelligent member of the Senate, but she might be. And Ted Cruz, I don't want to say he's the most intelligent member of the Senate, but he might be. He definitely might be. And they're having a little back and forth yesterday on Capitol Hill in a hearing room. And Maisie Hirono started the conversation while Ted Cruz just bided his time.
12: There's absolutely no question that racial discrimination existed in our country, and in many places, people would argue that it still does. And so we had all kinds of ways to keep black people from voting. We had poll taxes. We had literacy tests. I think they some places even required them to count how many jelly beans were in a jar. All kinds of ways to keep black people from voting. This happened. I don't think anybody can deny that was going on. And as far as I'm concerned, there is a pattern now of voter suppression going on in our country right now.
0: All right. Now, well, that's the Democrat Party program, right? And Maisie Hirono, again, not so bright. And she, she continued. And Ted Cruz was sitting there minding his own business. Democrat Hawaii Senator Maisie Hirono. Oh, that's it. It's good. We'll leave there now. So, and she did go on, but we pared it down for you. And we're a terrible racist country, and we used to have all these tests and jelly beans and all this stuff. And Ted Cruz, I watched this yesterday, and I thought it sounds like Ted Cruz listens to my radio show. And that I don't want to flatter myself because I think Ted Cruz is really great and smart and all that good stuff. But Ted Cruz, after listening to Maisie Hirono indicting the United States, we, says we, with the racist, with the poll tax and count the jelly beans and all this stuff. And Ted Cruz, who is familiar with U.S. history, unlike Maisie Hirono, decided to respond to Maisie Hirono.
11: Just a moment ago, our colleague Senator Hirono began by saying we have a long history of racial discrimination in this country. That's undoubtedly correct. And then she said, quote, we had poll taxes, we had literacy tests, we even had tests of how many jelly beans are in a jar. Mr. Chamberlain, when Senator Hirono says we had poll taxes, I want to ask you who we is, and in particular, what party was it that implemented poll taxes in the South?
13: I mean, I don't want to necessarily speak in every single case, but I'm pretty confident it was mostly the Democrats.
0: This is Attorney Bill Chamberlain. Bill Chamberlain, who is regularly a witness on Capitol Hill for important matters. And, well, I don't want to say absolutely in 100% of the cases, the Attorney Bill Chamberlain testifying on Capitol Hill. But if I'm not mistaken, it was virtually always the poll tax and the jelly beans and the literary tests, and it was the Democrats, but they weren't done.
11: What party was it that put literacy tests in place in the South?
13: Same answer, mostly the Democrats.
11: And what party was it that had tests like how many jelly beans are in a bottle?
13: The Democrats.
11: Tell me, what party were the founders of the Ku Klux Klan from?
13: I'm pretty sure that was the Democrats.
11: Indeed. In fact, Nathan Bedford Forrest, the founder of the Klan, was a delegate to the 1860 Democrat National Convention. What party wrote the Jim Crow laws in the South?
13: The Democrats.
0: Well, this does sound like an episode of the Chris Plant Show on the radio from coast to coast and throughout the galaxy. And Ted Cruz is, of course, a Republican and a conservative and highly intelligent, very well educated, and his education actually worked. Here's Ted Cruz.
11: On this side of the aisle were members of the Republican Party. Who was the first Republican president?
13: Abraham Lincoln.
11: The Republican Party was literally founded to oppose slavery. We came into existence because slavery was a grotesque evil, and it was President Lincoln, the first Republican president, who signed the Emancipation Proclamation, who won the Civil War, and that resulted in the freeing of the slaves and the passage of the 13th, 14th, and 15th Amendments.
0: Yeah, yeah, that's all perfectly correct. That's right. And the Democrat Party, they were too busy with the bullwhips and the Civil War and forming the Confederate States of America. And then I got to tell you, I was loving this yesterday because these are things that I like to point out. And I've said many times in the past, why is it that every time a Democrat calls everybody racist, why is it that every Republican doesn't stand up and say, oh, by the way, you know, the history of racism in the United States is the history of the Democrat Party. And poll taxes and Jim Crow and slavery and the Confederacy. I don't know why Republicans don't do that. Every stinking time the filthy Democrats stand up and try to indict the United States for their own behavior, Senator Ted Cruz.
11: Fast forward to the Civil Rights era. Bull Connor, one of the most noxiously racist politicians. What party was he from?
13: He was a Democrat.
11: The Democrats, for the entire history of their party, have been a party based on racial discrimination. They affirmatively embrace it. They support it.
0: That is the Democrat Party. And as look, I love pointing all this out because it's true, because it's history. And it is a blight on the history of the United States. And more accurately, the Democrat Party's history is a blight on the history of the United States. And I love pointing out, because it's true, Sheriff Bull Connor and the poll taxes and the discrimination and Jim Crow and the KKK. I love pointing this all out. And Ted Cruz yesterday did what every Republican should do every time the Democrats go around calling everybody racist. Ted Cruz.
11: The Democrats are now clutching their pearls that seats drawn to elect liberal Democrats in the South are going to go away. You may get black Republicans instead. Indeed, in Tennessee, they're freaking out that a liberal white guy who's a Democrat is likely going to lose his seat to an African-American woman who's a Republican, and they say that's horrible racial oppression.
0: Isn't that amazing? So the Republicans have a black woman who they will campaign against, probably burn her house down with Molotov cocktails, maybe shoot her because the Democrat Party. And, of course, the Democrats have gerrymandered the hell out of the country. There's not a single Republican from all of New England, six states. Although about 40% of New England votes Republican, the Democrats have gerrymandered the hell out of it and a variety of other states. Ted Cruz.
11: My final question is this. If you look nationwide, which party has egregiously abused gerrymandering for decades? Both parties are guilty of it, but who has been the worst offender? And in particular, take New England. Take Massachusetts. Take Connecticut. Take Rhode Island. Take Maine. Take Vermont. Take New Hampshire. How many Republicans are elected from all of New England in the House of Representatives?
13: I think the answer to that is zero.
11: Zero. They've drawn every district in a naked gerrymander, and yet they're very upset that their illegal pursuit of power has now been stopped by the Supreme Court that is enforcing the Constitution and prohibiting the racial gerrymandering and discrimination their party is built on.
0: The Democrats are going to fire in Fort Sumter and bring back slavery. This time it'll be illegal aliens from south of the border. And Mazie Hirono, maybe not the brightest senator, with Ted Cruz, maybe the brightest senator. And I got to say, it sounds like Ted Cruz has been listening to my show for weeks. I know he has, and he knows all this stuff off the top of his head. But it's very important for Republicans to make these points every day, every time the Democrats bring this stuff up. Here is Mazie Hirono. She's a little ahead in Ted Cruz.
12: Mr. Chairman, part of personal privilege.
14: Sure.
12: I feel personally aggrieved.
0: You do.
12: To sit here and to be lectured by my colleague from Texas.
0: Somebody's got to.
12: And this reminds me of the time when he felt a need to lecture Dianne Feinstein, and she said to him something along the lines of, I did not sit here under this committee for however many years she did, only to be lectured by you, and that is how I feel. So why don't you just stop lecturing the rest of us? Just because you think you are the smartest person in the world doesn't mean the rest of us agree to that, okay? Thank you.
11: Senator Hirono,
14: I knew
11: Dianne Feinstein. I served with Dianne Feinstein, and you're not Dianne Feinstein.
14: All right.
0: Ooh, that's good stuff. That's good. You sir, that goes back to a presidential debate years ago. I worked with John F. Kennedy. I knew John F. Kennedy, and you, Senator, are no John F. Kennedy. That was good, and he reworked it for the moment. Wonderful stuff. We're not done yet. We've got some more great stuff, and that was just great. I want to applaud Ted Cruz for doing what every Republican should do every day when the party of the Klan and the Confederacy start throwing rocks at people. Maybe we should just point out who they really are. Great stuff. All right, and more to come. We've still got some time left, and we'll see what we can pack in.
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12: 25.

0: I should have probably put this in earlier, but the Republican Congressman Thomas Massie that lost in his primary race yesterday to a former Navy SEAL Ed Gallring, and Thomas Massie was he was upset yesterday because he lost his race after many terms in the House of Representatives, and it looks like he's angling for maybe a slot on MS-13 DNC, or he might be switching parties, going with the Democrat Party, because he's come out as an anti-Semite. He's talking about Al Gallring, a career Navy officer who was a Navy SEAL. I believe he's a 30-year veteran of the Navy that won yesterday and beat Thomas Massie, who had spent most of his time being anti-Trump and anti-Trump Republican. And here's Thomas Massie when he discovered that he had lost to the career Navy SEAL, Ed Gallring.
1: I would have come out sooner, but I had to call my opponent and concede, and it took a while to find Ed Gallring in Tel Aviv.
0: It took a while to find Ed Gallring in Tel Aviv.
1: I did get the call through, though. I have called and conceded the race. We've been honorable the whole time, and we're going to stay
0: that way. Until
1: now,
0: maybe. Yeah, until now. I was looking for Ed Gallring, and he's with the Jews. He's in Tel Aviv. It's a big city in Israel, but that's not important enough. Aren't they amazing? Your Democrat Party. And look, this guy, Massie, this is why he's been driven out of the Republican Party, Thomas Massie. He spent all his time being anti-Trump and obstructing Republican efforts. And now it sounds like he's making the transition, not a gender transition yet, but it sounds like he's becoming a Democrat. And make no mistake, the Democrat Party is Israel is our ally. The Democrats are against our allies. They're for Iran. Anti-Semitism is rampant in the United States.
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3: With SRN News, I'm Rich Thomason in Washington. Saying we have Cuba on our mind, President Trump calls the indictment of former Cuban President Raul Castro a very big moment for Cuban Americans, but asked whether there would be escalation with Cuba, the president said no. He said it's not necessary. Quoting Mr. Trump, the place is falling apart. It's a mess. And they sort of lost control. Senate Republicans are considering dropping a proposal for $1 billion in security funding and relates to President Trump's ballroom project at the White House. Three people dead, more than a dozen first responders had to be quarantined and assessed for possible exposure to some sort of substance. This after being called to a suspected drug overdose at a rural New Mexico home. Watching Wall Street this morning, the Dow futures 176 points higher, NASDAQ futures down 11 points. More details, srnnews.com.
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6: Aaron Rodgers said on Wednesday that 2026 is it for him. It's his final year, and I find myself in a quagmire. Announcing this now is a little self-serving, and Rodgers has a history of enjoying attention, but at the same time, I'm all for retirement tours. Celebrating one of the greatest quarterbacks to ever play the game, count me in. The Steelers do have matchups against the Packers and the Jets, but they're both preseason matchups and both in Pittsburgh. I'm Dent Day.
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12: 20 years ago, the average attention span was about 2.5 minutes. Today, it's just 47 seconds. Pretty disconcerting. That's according to new research out of UC Irvine. But really, this isn't our fault, at least not entirely. We can blame technology and the world around us. Attention, it turns out, is not an unlimited resource. You only have so much of it to give. Start paying more attention to what times of the day you seem to be at your mental peak. Try to knock out the more complicated stuff during that time. It's also important to take breaks every so often so you can more easily lock in when you're trying to concentrate. One expert said, even trying to visualize where you want to end your day with everything all wrapped up or with tons left to do, that can act as a real motivator. I'm Dr. Sanjay Gupta, helping you live a better life.
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11: A better life with Dr. Sanjay Gupta.
12: 20 years ago, the average attention span was about 2.5 minutes. Today, it's just 47 seconds. Pretty disconcerting. That's according to new research out of UC Irvine. But really, this isn't our fault, at least not entirely. We can blame technology and the world around us. Attention, it turns out, is not an unlimited resource. You only have so much of it to give.

0: things left to do. That can act as a real motivator. I'm Dr. Sanjay Gupta, helping you live a better life.
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3: 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Charles Lindbergh completed the first nonstop solo flight across the Atlantic in 1927, and we remember a Franciscan nun who was born in Bavaria on this day in 1909. 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
6: Good morning. May 21st, 2026. Thursday. All right. I'm trying to get all this stuff.
7: Inside many a curio.
6: Okay. I knew something was out of whack here. This whole thing's out of whack. But all right. Can we start over again? I think we're up and running. I think everything's stopped. It's not supposed to be running. Welcome into the show. It all started when I tapped the

0: buzz one, you know, the old alarm clock one more time. You know what I'm talking about. Well, you like, I didn't realize it. And then I looked, oh man, I waited too long. And then I thought, I could still make this cup of Joe. That was the mistake. Check it out, the weather with you as we get ready for the show. Good morning, Gary. Lake Martin, Alabama. Hope all is well with you this morning. Here's your forecast for today. We did have some rain last night, at least at our place. 20% chance of showers, high 87. 20% chance of rain tonight, low 68. Tomorrow, the rain chance has gone up. Oh, my, no, nah. Slight chance of showers, then a 60% chance of rain. It says here, there's a good possibility of a thunderstorm after 4 o'clock tomorrow. Now, I say, oh, no, because we've got a graduation tomorrow night. Can't have that. 60% late tomorrow afternoon with a high of 85. And then it says a possibility of a thunderstorm before 7 and a chance of showers and thunderstorms between 7 and 1. 70%. This forecast was completely wrong at the beginning of the week. Now, all of a sudden, it looks like it's going to rain. It's gone up in increments all week. So it's 70%.
1: How many times has the weatherman been wrong?
0: Many. Many. Oh! And, you know, 70 doesn't mean it's going to rain. It just means it's a good chance. 7 out of 10 people are supposed to get wet in your forecast area when they say 70%. That's, I think, the way it works. But they got a graduation ceremony at 8 o'clock tomorrow night. Let's hope we don't get wet.
1: I hope you don't either.
0: And they may have to move it. You know, we were talking about that. Well, just to give you an example of how far off this has been throughout the week, and this is the National Weather Service where I get this. When I had Dr. Nolan on Tuesday, he said something about the rain. We always ask, you know, why do you do it at 8 o'clock so the thunderstorms will roll through, if so, and hopefully we'll be good. So you have those afternoon and early evening thunder showers.
1: Right.
0: And I wrote the article for Tallahassee Times with us talking about graduation, and I put the rain chance is 20%. You feel pretty good about 20%. They'd say 20% all the time in the summer, isn't it?
1: Yeah.
0: Always.
1: Well, it was like yesterday. I mean, there were thunderstorms around and about. You could see them. I could hear them. And then late, one come close enough, I could feel the coolness in it.
0: You didn't get wet.
1: Didn't get wet. Little sprinkle.
0: We got a good little shower here. See, okay. There you go. That's the way it works, usually. But that thing went from 20% to 70% is what I'm saying. Right now, it's 70% for tomorrow night. Saturday weather, 90% and a high of 84, a 40% chance of showers for Saturday night, low 68. And Sunday, 80% and a high of 87. So the temperatures will be up there, and the rain could be with it. Sean, morning to you, sir. Logged in on Facebook. Appreciate everybody doing that. I think we are ready to roll now. 70 degrees, it says, as we get started with you on a Thursday. Looking forward to the show today. Salter is the name of a program, an organization that's been put together by some Tallahassee folks, some Tallahassee Thai folks. They live out in Colorado now. Megan Salter and Richard Salter. Their son, Brody, we followed him on Facebook and kept up with their family. We know Mark, of course, Mark Fombie has talked about this. It's his grandchildren that we're talking about with Brody, and anyway, he has had cancer and he's had many treatments, and they have put together an organization to help people, help families who need it, who are going through this. And it's more and more that you recognize there's a lot of people who've dealt with this. It seems to be more common these days, and maybe just it's more awareness that we know, and it's been a problem for a long time, and it'll hit you at any age. And they weren't going to come on this morning. I think it's going to be Rich, the dad, that's going to chat with us at about 7:15. Megan was feeling a little under the weather, but we're going to do that at 7:15 and give a little light on that to talk about their organization and how possibly you can help out, or where they help out people who are families dealing with the afflictions of cancer. Terrible thing. So we'll be there doing that around 7:15 this morning. Also, as it is Thursday, we do Smash or Trash. And we've got the Wild Gene Clowning time in the 8 o'clock hour. Do have a schedule change today. We have Alabama baseball based on weather situations up in the Hoover area. They've moved the games up, and it's scheduled for 3:45 airtime. Originally, it was going to be in the evening. moving it to mid-afternoon, 4 o'clock first pitch, and we'll have it for you here on WTLS. I want to mention a couple of things in store tomorrow. Tomorrow on the show, I just saw Joy the other day. Said Susan ran into him. She said, you know, she was at the theater this weekend watching Steel Magnolias, Susan yeah. Woody. Mm-hmm. She invited him to come on the air with us and do karaoke.
1: Oh.
0: And he, you know, he says, I don't do much karaoke unless you got some old music. It's like, well, we got plenty of old music. So we might have the mayor sing karaoke with Susan's apparently coming in too. She said she was planning to come. So
1: wow.
0: Have that tomorrow. She wasn't able to be here last week.
1: You talking about getting pushed out the door, man.
0: I might have to. I have to walk out. We got a full cast because I saw Marilyn Durham last night, and she's going to come to talk about Memorial Day coming up as well because that's Monday in the VFW Club and what they're doing. So we'll do that. That's all tomorrow on the show. And we'll be at Joy's place as well, his business, Simply Southern Outdoors, for River Region Sports tomorrow from 12 to 2. They're doing a live remote and get you some free hot dogs and drinks. Y'all be sure to come out and join us with River Region Sports on location tomorrow. And it's their second grand opening. And you may have heard this news, but Tallahassee Power and Equipment, they're basically closing the doors there. Hubert Boatwright said he's ready to move on to something else. He's been doing it for a long time. He approached Joy. He's got a business similar and asked him if he'd be interested in this Husqvarna line. And he said he would. So it's a good partnership there that they formed, a merger to that business with what you've come familiar with Tallahassee Power's Husqvarna products and other products that they sell. And it, you know, goes with the Spartan line and other products that Joy sells. So it good thing. I know Hubert has put a lot of time in, by the way.
1: Yeah.
0: Now, Hubert's been a great sponsor on our radio station. That business has been here for a while, and he's done very well with it. Yeah. And, you know, he's a young guy still, I think, but he's ready to just have a change of scenery. A lot of people want to do that.
1: Hey, look, man, I'm going to tell you what. Hubert was a great businessman. I can't ever complain about Hubert.
0: Say this about Hubert, talking about going back when he started his business. And, by the way, they provided me my Husqvarna auto mower, you know, that I still use. And his son Josh is a good friend of ours too, and he comes and he services that account, you know. And he said, "Do you still need work with a line out there? Because the line will get bitten into by a squirrel or something." He'll come and take care of it. But I remember when Hubert was getting ready to start, he contacted me, and he was putting a business plan together. And you know, I remember when I had to come back to Tallahassee and I had to get some money to build a new building, put up a new tower, buy new equipment, and all these things that I did. It was an existing business, but you know this. People say, well, you just, what was the line? Silver Spoon, I think, was what we were told time. But there was a lot more than just coming in and just taking over a thriving business. I mean, it was a lot of work to do, a lot of accounts to try to reinvigorate the business, you know, to sell. So I had to put a business plan together myself. And I remember putting down things that, you know, and I went through and it tells you what your plans are. You look at 5 years and all this and what you expect. And I was really honestly surprised, and now looking back on it, that I think everything kind of came together. Wow. And making that point to make this point, Hubert, it was well in advance before he ever opened the doors that he was doing this kind of stuff, looking at his advertising, these kind of things. And I remember giving him some information and I'd forgotten about it. You know, it was, and then it comes and he opens. You remember where he first opened?
1: Can't.
0: The nail place is in there now, up here at the top of the old Junior Food Mart.
1: Oh, yeah.
0: That was Tallahassee Power and Equipment originally.
1: Oh that's right.
0: He was open there. But when he finally, you know, got his stuff together, he was doing all his planning. It's like, oh, I remember you. Yeah. He had a full plan. And by the way, it worked splendidly. He had a great business.
1: They did. I bought two lawnmowers from him, weed eaters.
0: No, I bought a chainsaw up there. I mean, there's
1: blades,
0: a lot. Yeah, sure.
1: I mean, just everything. All, you know, got things fixed. I mean, just a great.
0: No, it's service great business. And look, Joey has modeled a lot of things. He does the same way. They got a service line. They'll take care of your products and service them for you and all that. But I just want to say, there's a guy that's put a lot back into the town, giving us a good business and people that patronized him. And I know he's appreciative of that as well. But it's kind of a nice, I guess you kind of call it a merger, although Hubert's going to step away from the business. He and his whole crew have moved over to work with Joy and them as they make that transition. And I think some of the folks are being retained with Joy. So,
1: well, I heard Hebert was going out to California to try his acting career.
0: You know, he was pretty good in that Tecumseh
1: thing. He was in that Tecumseh.
0: You know, I remember talking to him about that. He took the role of Tecumseh when we did that a couple of different times, and other people have played different roles in that as well. But he had the long speech.
1: Mm-hmm.
0: And the speech, I mean, it was just, you had to stand there and talk for a while. And memorization.
1: Yeah.
0: I don't like, that's what amazes me about anybody that gets on a stage. I mean, really?
1: Oh, yeah.
0: You know what I'm saying? I mean, it's, I can't do that. They say when you're young, you can just soak up everything. And as you get older, you just lose that.
1: I couldn't do it now.
0: You've done work out there before.
1: I could not do what I did when I was a young man. The memorization. And the thing of it, I could memorize it in just like that.
0: Yeah.
1: Give me a week, you know, saying it, and you know, and I just, and what I would do, I just write it down. And I'd write it down 10 times, you know, just to get it going. And
0: yeah,
1: just get it. It's just repetitious stuff. It's just like somebody said, when you introduce yourself, you got to be introduced 5 times or something that you'll remember their name. Listen.
0: A lot of people say, yeah, say their name 3 times and you'll remember it. Yeah.
1: So I'm at the point now I got to say it 15 times.
0: I'm with you. I'm terrible with that. I am so bad with names. I try everything in the book.
1: And my father, to the day that he died, you told him his name, you told him your name, he remembered it.
0: Believe me, there are people that have that gift.
1: And that's why I think my daddy was a great politician.
0: Oh, if you can call him by name, you're already ahead of him. You know?
1: I mean, and that's why, you know, who's your dad? Melvin G. Oh, he's great. Everybody knew my father. I don't know why. My father, I mean, he just talked to people. That's what that's what he enjoyed. And that was his, what's the word we're looking for? Your hobby. That was his hobby.
0: Oh, yeah?
1: He liked to go around and see people.
0: There's little of that left, it seems.
1: No,
0: like.
1: I mean, looking, and my daddy was a you know, hands-on, face-to-face type of guy. He'd ride to Selma and see his farmers who was producing and stuff like that. And, you know, and, I mean, he taught me that. I didn't go as often as he did. Now, he put many a mile on that Lincoln Town car that drugged the Grand.
0: I remember. Yeah, we need more like him. I agree.
1: Well, you know, it's a time of the year, you know, like I said, you know, your son's graduating. I took his gift over there last night. Just advice that people give you in life and stuff like that. And I don't think people give it anymore. And I tried to give a little more advice to your son last night, you know, and telling him to be self-sufficient.
0: That was good advice. It was a good gift.
1: Yeah.
0: And I'm glad you bring that up. And I again, thank you to Hubert Boatwright and the Tattlesea Power folks of what they've done. And I know Joey will pick up the torch and run with it. But I was going to bring this up about that. You know, I thought about this a lot, you know, the last few weeks as my son is graduating.
1: Mm-hmm.
0: And you were among the people who have been so generous. I mean, you know, I always felt a little guilty about, I know you're supposed to send out invitations, but you know what I mean? I guess it just comes with territory because you get a bunch of them, you know, like I gotta write a lot of checks, but I'm glad people think of us, you know, and I know they probably think they're just doing this for money or whatever. And it helps the kids, believe me, how much it costs to go to college, and a lot of them go to college or wherever they're going, you know, they need money, period. But I mean, he won a thing last night. At the church, we had a church thing, and I brought tears to my eyes. I mean, we were watching these slideshows. I mean, they're trying to just, and it said, what song do you want to play when you play the music? And he said, he's thought about it for a minute. He said, If by Bread. It's like, and then it started, it's like, oh my gosh, why did he pick this one? You know, because that's a sad song.
1: Uh-huh.
0: And the guy that wrote that song wrote about his father, you know, David Gates, whatever, of Bread. So, Anyway, the you know, he gets a thing from them, and the people, the things they say about when they say it about your kid, you know, and you hear that, it just makes you feel so proud. And and we've heard those things, and the people have, you know, and I thought, you know, I don't know if we lived in another community, and I know people dog Tallahassee all the time, you know, about stuff, but I don't know if we would have, we wouldn't have anything, it wouldn't be this way, I don't think, in a lot of places, in most places. The outpouring of support that you get, the people you get to know, whether it be just through gifts and not kind words, or just we had a little get together for them and people coming and how nice that was, or you know, winning awards, they're so nice to be recognized. There's so many kids that deserve recognition and don't get it, you know. Yeah. So my point being, I'm grateful, and again, I've been overwhelmed by all of it. I really have, and it happened. Same thing happened when my daughter went through. I was. Same kind of support. We appreciate everybody that stepped up and done that and didn't have to, but did. I mean, we appreciate you.
1: My daughter, and then do you come to a point, my son was part of COVID, the COVID year that you couldn't hardly do anything. And their last 3 or 4 months, they didn't even hardly get to go to school.
0: Yeah.
1: In your senior year. That's the sad things of it, but it
0: affected this group.
1: Yeah.
0: In a way, I mean, I was brought up last night at church when they were middle schoolers. They do this thing after the confirmation. They get to go to the Blue Lake, and these type trips got canceled. So it was, I remember in baseball, you know, they didn't get to play the summer of their All-Stars and his last year at Little League or Dixie Youth. You know, it affected a lot of people. So it affected, you know, it was brought up last night. And speaking of bringing tears to your eyes, one of the people in the church, Leslie Ames, you know, they asked people that touched you or, you know, had an impact on you at church, give us three people. That was one of the people he mentioned. She's no longer with us, but she made an impact on it.
1: Right. Sure.
0: And that was a COVID thing. Mm-hmm. Very sad. Yeah. You know firsthand, you were very sick yourself.
1: I was very sick. I'm lucky to be here. I've never in my life had that feeling that you didn't know if you were going to be here tomorrow.
0: I know it.
1: It's tough.
0: Let me say hello. Yeah.
1: Yeah, go ahead. But anyway, graduation is a great time. It was great for me. Now, we didn't do the things that the kids do now. It was kind of more dry back in the, you know.
0: Yeah, there's a lot more that goes into it now.
1: Yeah, we was worried about going to Panama City.
0: It's funny, but there's been something, it seems like, every day for the last 2 weeks, which I've enjoyed it.
1: It was a lot more. My daughter and when my son went through it too, just had a lot of things you had to go to, ceremonies and stuff like that. I liked it too, you know.
0: Well, we hope we get it in tomorrow night. Maybe it won't rain us out. I mean, obviously, they're going to probably do something, but, there are a lot of people to go. If it has to be moved indoors, it could limit some seating. We'll keep you updated if it turns into something like that, but hopefully they'll get it off without a hitch at J.E. Hottebrand Stadium. I got several other graduations around us that have happened and are happening, so wish all the grads the best of luck, high school, college, whatever. I'll mention Gary and Sean. Morning to you, logged in on Facebook. Robert. In Realtown, Alabama. Ruth Ann here in Tallahassee. Christy in Eclectic. Kelly in Realtown. Jamel in Tallahassee and out in Rock Springs. It is the one and only Steve Stokes.
1: All right.
0: Hat Rick Fain as he goes by on Facebook. Something came up the other day about people that call radio shows or get on the internet and all, and how many use their real names. And on radio shows, there's a lot of that fake name stuff.
1: Oh, yeah.
0: You know what I'm talking about. Mm-hmm. There's plenty of the people, a lot of people I know.
1: Charles from Realtown.
0: I know I thought about him and some of the folks used to call the Fine Bomb Show and all that I knew personally that they weren't named what they are on that show. So Patrick Fain is Rick Stokes, Steve Stokes. Trying to write and say something at the same time here. 7:15. All right, I'm getting all the different notes. This has been a busy week. As I mentioned, the guests we got tomorrow and what we got coming up today and next week, we're trying to do the same. I think it seems like I had Dennis Mitchell. Yeah, told me he was coming on the radio and something changed and he's got to do it another day. And I had him down for July the 9th. So, Dennis, I don't know if you're listening. I know you called yesterday. But I've got you down for the night. Let me know if you want to do that August date. He had sent something to me.
1: August?
0: Yeah, he was saying, I can't do late July. Okay. I was like, well, I told you I was going to be out of town late July. So move it, you know.
1: I mean, you got to schedule. We can't get Dennis into August on the show.
0: Yeah, man.
1: Oh, I got something I want to show you, man. And tell me what's wrong with this. You ready?
0: Oh Lord, it's an AI picture.
1: No, not an AI picture. Hang on.
0: The Beverly Hillbillies.
1: Oh my Lord. Watch.
0: It's spinning. Oh, we didn't get you on the Wi-Fi here in the studio so I can see it. Hang on. Let me get you on the Wi-Fi.
1: Settings.
0: Right. Well, it says it's on the Wi-Fi. No, good gosh. Oh, Lord. Miss Hathaway? I'm afraid to see this. They're in bikinis, too. I already want to turn it off. They got people coming in with wings on. I mean, that have died.
1: Hold on.
0: There's Ellie Mae Clampett. All right.
1: So that with wings. Ellie Mae looks good, right?
0: She looks the same almost in this picture.
1: Yeah.
0: Video, whatever.
1: Yeah. Hang on.
0: That ain't nothing. That ain't Jed Clampett. What? It looks like Bob Barker. I don't know why they do this. And that certainly doesn't look like Jethro.
1: Hang on.
0: I'm afraid to see what's next. It's only halfway through? Who? Granny?
1: What person wants to see Granny?
0: It's ridiculous. The Beverly Hillbillies in Beverly Hills.
1: The Beverly Hillbillies.
0: In bathing suits.
1: Granny in a bikini.
0: Oh. Now I'm stuck with that all day. Thanks a lot.
1: Jeez. I was thumbing through that and I said, surely.
0: I forgot about her. Yeah, well, I'm thinking I've already been sidetracked by the rest of them.
1: They're not going to have Granny in
0: them. Yes. And she's flattered. Now, they claim that Granny. Irene Ryan or whatever. Isn't that her name?
1: Yeah, something like that.
0: They say she was a beauty back in the day. But, I mean, you had to go back 100 years to
1: Yeah. I mean, she didn't hit her prime until that show.
0: Yeah. Brandon Fahmy, Hubert, in the business. Always great supporter of the Tattlesee Chamber of Commerce. Talking about the Tattlesee power and equipment. You're right about that. Like you, Brandon. And I got a bunch of other messages here I'll have to read in a minute. We got a caller on the line.
1: Uh-oh, here we go.
0: Hello.
2: What's going on, guys?
0: There he is. It's Steve Pat Rick Fane Stokes.
2: What's up, Trey?
1: Not much, man, bro. If you calling, you want to see that video? You want me to send it to you?
2: No.
1: You want to see Granny in the bikini?
2: No, I'm good on that, man. Michael, you got congratulations going all around, ain't you?
0: Oh, yes.
2: George Ann, what was it? Was that her undergraduate?
0: That's correct.
2: Or was it master's?
0: Yeah, she's undergraduate going into the master's program next.
2: Okay, then she's going to get her doctorate too, right?
0: Yes. That's the plan, you know. Maybe, maybe not. We'll see. We hope so. That's what she wants
2: to do. You'll have to call her Dr. George Ann.
0: I know it.
2: Yeah. Hey, was that her boyfriend in the picture?
0: Yes. The tall one?
2: Okay. Yeah.
0: Yeah, he's taller than Bethany. He's taller than Jack. He's probably 6'3", 6'4". He's tall.
2: Well, Jack deserves all the accolades he can get. That's for sure. He's a great kid, or a great man, or young boy, adult, whatever you call him. Ray, I saw your Pride and Joy yesterday down at Southside.
1: Oh, really?
2: During the awards banquet. Yeah, she was one of the teachers, and she's giving out all the awards.
1: Oh.
2: Yeah, we went to two of them. One for Elijah. He's going to the high school next year, and then one for Sam and Maddie. So
1: there you go.
2: But it was a great day. We got some great kids.
1: Oh yeah, man. I got two wonderful kids. I can't complain about my kids.
2: Coach O'Rear, he just went on and on about Elijah's class because they've got some good kids in their class. Brady. Aaron and Maddox and Elijah. They've been together for many years, but they do have a really good class. But it was a great thing to see those awards and stuff. So it does you good when you go and see how all that. So
0: it does.
2: You know, it's hope for the future, man. You know what I mean?
0: That's true.
2: It's just like Sewell. You know, you participate in Sewell and do all those interviews and get on those interview committees, and it just blows you away, man, knowing that you got this kind of type of kids in Emerald County. How about them Auburn Tigers, baby?
0: They I dozed off last night. They were up late. They held on?
2: Yes, they did. I didn't watch it. I just saw the results this morning.
0: Yeah, it was 3-1 when I was dozed off. It was about eighth inning by then. Is that what it ended?
2: Yeah.
0: Okay.
2: Evidently, they got some pitching. Big time. That Moreno guy evidently is really, really good. So
0: yeah, you got to have it.
2: He's probably going to go a long way. But, of course, they got Texas A&M next. So I don't know. What's Bama? Who's Bama played?
0: Florida. They hadn't played anybody. They play Florida today. And, again, early time, 4 o'clock, so 3:45 airtime.
2: Well, they both going to make the regional, I'm sure, host.
0: Well, they're thinking maybe. I think Auburn is a little bit slightly better odds than Alabama. But I think they both will probably get one. If Alabama wins today, I think that pretty much locks them in. See, Florida's on the cut line for whether they'll host a regional or not. So that could be a game that decides that. If you want to think, does this tournament matter? Well, that could be the reason that you need to win today.
2: Well, if you don't host one, you still get to go to another regional, right?
0: Sure, okay. No doubt. But only eight teams, I think, get hosts. I think that's right.
2: So what's the advantage to win the SEC championship in baseball? I mean,
0: just to hold a banner up or get a trophy?
2: Just hold a banner up.
0: I mean, prove your stock as far as maybe what we're talking about, getting to get a better seed.
2: Right.
0: Other than that, not much.
2: Well, all right, guys. I just figured I'd call in and give y'all a holler and see what else is up. What else is going on?
0: I'm about to read the calendar day. I'll tell you all about it.
2: All right, man.
0: Thank you, Steve.
2: Good.
0: Yes, sir. Steve Stokes. I didn't even do this, so I was going to read it real quick. National Memo Day. Take down a memo. You ever write memos? You ever do it? You went to work in an office setting where you could do it at City Hall.
1: Oh, yeah. I write memos. I mean, I had yesterday when I left, I was snatching them up off and throwing them away because I had gotten done with what I had memoed out.
0: Will you do it on the sticky notes?
1: Yeah, okay. I do it on sticky notes.
0: National Wait Staff Day, American Red Cross Founders Day, and Strawberries and Cream Day. Yeah, at Wimbledon. And we coming up before you know it, and they always have strawberries and cream at Wimbledon. One day, you talk about bucket list things. I'd like to go to Wimbledon. I just wish I had somebody I followed in tennis now. I did back when I was younger, but.
1: Yeah. I'd like to go to Wimbledon.
0: It'd be kind of a cool thing to just go.
1: I don't know if I'd want to sit there 3 hours.
0: No, for the Grand Slam or for the one of the last one, the championship, you know. Birthdays. National birthday. Let's see. Mr. T's having a birthday today. He is. Do the math here. 74 years old. Mr. T, hard to believe. Clubber Lang and Rocky and B.A. Baracus, whatever, in the A-team.
1: Oh, what is that? Yeah. B.A. Baracus.
0: Pity the Fool. Historical events. The first bicycles introduced into the United States in 1819.
1: The first bicycle. Then that one had a big wheel. Had the little wheel behind it.
0: You think it was that one? Just a regular bike?
1: I don't know. I mean, is that what the first bicycle? I always thought that, you know, as the wheel on the first bicycle was a little much for me.
0: Okay, here it says the first bicycles called Swift Walkers are introduced. The year again, 1819. Year of what? Alabama found its statehood, right? We were state in 1819, correct?
1: Mm-hmm.
0: The bicycles were pedalless, requiring them to move your feet on the ground. So you're just sitting on it with wheels and pushing on the ground. It didn't have pedals.
1: Oh.
0: No pretty cool. Not a chain on the wheel or anything like that.
1: Just looking for a heel. What you looking for?
0: Yes. Downhill. United States National Lawn Tennis Association, established in 1881, the USTA. Still around. Clara Barton establishes the Red Cross, the American Red Cross, 1881. That's why we have the day. Dr. Jekyll and Mr. Hyde premieres in Chicago, the year 1908.
1: The movie?
0: Yes.
1: 1908. Silent movies, too, wasn't it?
0: Probably. What year was it again? It was
1: 1908?
0: Yeah, it wasn't a talkie. Let's say that. There you go. This day in history. What is this last thing? I just kind of skipped through it. Washington, the first state to legalize human composting, 2019. Compost.
1: Legalize human compost?
0: It says the process involves placing a body in a vessel with materials like wood chips, alfalfa, and straw to break down the nutrient-rich soil. Soil produced can be returned to families for planting trees. What the? I didn't realize this was a thing. 2019, Washington, human composting.
1: They legalized it?
0: Yeah.
1: So you go out there and
0: bury them in the ground.
1: Put them in, you know.
0: And then give it back to the family later for trees and plants.
1: Hey, go out there and plant that rose in your grandma's eyeball right there. That's a good spot. That's a good spot right there.
0: Man, good morning, Ken. Watching on Facebook, Middle Pond.
1: Good grief, man. Oh, Lordy. I could go places with that, but I'm not.
0: Yeah, right. let me respond to this one here. I'll tell you what I've got here. You and I talked about this yesterday. I did a little article. I when we have an election like we had, the primary, it doesn't have a lot of, it wasn't a municipal election, and it was, it was a statewide election, but it had some local area races and things, you know.
1: Your midterms is what
0: Right. I decided to write something on it. I put some results. I didn't sit there and put every single result from every box and tallycy the other night when I posted on Facebook, but I just threw some stuff, and I thought, well, let's look at, I've been noticing turnout has been down here in Tallahassee with the last three elections, it seems. There's one that wasn't. It was the presidential election. It was very good.
1: Right.
0: I don't know why that one's so much better, but it is clearly one that people turn out for more than any other. Because there were 2,400, we talked about this yesterday, not to repeat myself, but 2,441 voters in the 2024 presidential general election in November. And the city election the very next year, municipal election for local candidates, mayor, council, school board, 766. So this one just Tuesday, yesterday, we've talked about it, 866 voters, well below what the presidential race. So my question was, how many voters are registered in Tallahassee? And yesterday we're trying to do the math, kind of guessing, and there are 4,800 plus people that live in the city, and isn't that right? Something like 4,819 in the city limits.
1: It's about 2,400. What I call, water hookups. That's how many houses, residents are here.
0: Well, that's interesting. That's a lot.
1: Yeah.
0: But that's business.
1: That's business.
0: Well, anyway, there's almost 5,000 people that live here. Some people aren't old enough to vote. Some people just aren't registered. So I asked you, you were kind of digging around. You came up with a couple of things, and I said it had to be more than that because there were 2,400 that voted. It had to be, couldn't be 2,400 people, and not every single person voted. I know that presidential race. So I reached out to our friend Wes Allen, who is with the state. He is the Secretary of State. He ran for lieutenant governor. He's in a runoff. He's one of the guys who was on the ballot. And he got back with me quick, but someone in his office called me yesterday. I went over to Wetumpka with Jack to get a boat registered. And while we're driving, they called. Very nice. And they asked me what I needed, and I told them, how many registered voters in the city of Tallahassee? Yeah, no, we'll get that for you. And So later on in the afternoon, they emailed me the answer. You want to take a wild guess at how many people are registered? I don't know if you read the article. No, I've already put out an article.
1: I haven't read it.
0: But you can guess.
1: I'm going to say 3,200.
0: Very good. It's close. Very close. 3,164. 3,164 are registered in the city to vote in those three precincts, those three locations.
1: Well, I'm just going based off, I was just saying 2,400. You know, I know some of those are businesses, but you got to say on average, it's probably four people per home.
0: I thought it was 3.3 or something. No, I'm kidding. You know what I mean? The average household.
1: Yeah.
0: How many people? You know, it depends on what your family is. You got a big family? Oh, yeah. You got a young family, an older family where your kids are already grown? I mean, you know.
1: Yeah, and there's four registered voters in my house.
0: Yeah, so and we got four down ours. So, anyway, 3,164 people are registered to vote in the city limits of Tallahassee, and we had 866 who did vote. So you say, boy, that's awful. And that's what people are saying. That's pitiful. The line was pitiful. That's everything I saw when people made a post, they used the term pitiful. Mm-hmm. Well, it was actually better than the state average. It was 27% here in Tallahassee. The state average was 23%.
1: Yeah.
0: So I would say, you know, at least we beat the state. I'm not bragging on 27% turnout. It's pretty low. But that was what it was. So I put an article together and wrote that up. And I used the picture of Margaret Webster, which I thought was a great picture of her in the rooster outfit. I mean, you had to go with that.
1: Oh, yeah.
0: Had to go with that.
1: I told Charles, I said, man, we got to get Margaret to come out here.
0: She's supporting Rooster. You know what I mean? Yeah. Rooster Nelson. So, yes. Yeah, she needs to get Steve Stokes in the chicken outfit. Get her to come. We'll just do a show one day with him sitting in there like that. So, nonetheless, Wes has just messaged me this morning. He said, did you get what you need? I said, yes, I did. But the thing I got was this yesterday. And you tell me, I didn't know this was the case. So I've asked him, is this what I need to do? If I said, what I need to do, I'll do it. I just didn't realize that when I talked to the office. Dear Mr. Butler, your Tallahassee voters list yielded 3,164 voters for a cost of $31.64 plus a small convenience fee for payment with a card. Just give me a call when you can for your payment. You can also contact our main election line and reference the request number. Candace Payne, Supervisor of Voter Registration, the Office of Secretary of State, Wes Allen. So I didn't realize I had to pay for it. I figured our tax dollars took care of that, but I guess I was wrong. They didn't tell me. But I owe them $31.64 for 3,164 voters. I'm just glad I'm not in New York City.
1: Oh.
0: Can you imagine? I mean, what the biggest, you know, if I ask, what is Birmingham? What's the city of Birmingham? I mean, I would have had to write a big check. I wish I didn't know that. $31.64 to get that article out there. I wanted to make sure. I've been talking about this for years. I wanted to know how many people were registered here. I've always guessed. I never knew. So now I know. Now that changes all the time.
1: I gave you an estimate yesterday because I couldn't.
0: Got it right this morning. You almost hit it on the nose.
1: But I got to thinking about it.
0: Yeah.
1: Just statistics.
0: Yes.
1: Is what it is. And I like statistics. And you get to looking at it. And I'm thinking there's at least got to be three people in each home or an average that are registered voters. Maybe.
0: Maybe.
1: 2.1 or
0: something. Well, yeah, maybe. Kyle, thank you, sir. Kyle over in Eclectic logged on this morning, says good luck to the class of 26, and I know you'll be there tomorrow night taking some good photos for us, Kyle. We appreciate you. Thank you for all of that. He's helped me have the photo album of our kids' lives because he's always there with the camera, and that's been a great gift that he's provided all these years. We appreciate that. I know just about all my highlight pictures of my kids coming up and the things they've been involved with comes from Kyle Thornton. Thank you, sir, for what you do. All right,
1: Kyle would be a good nominee for the Francis Wagner.
0: He would. I know he doesn't live in the city, but you don't have to.
1: Yeah.
0: Look about all he does. You got a point there. I know some of the mamas have given him some things over the years. Yeah, they got together and gave him gift cards and things like that.
1: He's been doing this, 10 years nearly?
0: I'd say it's been longer than that. Yeah.
1: So, there you go.
0: Been a while. You can make a nomination?
1: I can.
0: All right, let's see. What do we do for the karaoke tune today? My voice about shot this morning. I don't know what's up. It must have been the way I slept. I had a terrible dream last night. I probably shouldn't even bring it up, but I woke up and couldn't go back to sleep. My dog had his birthday yesterday. He was 1 year old.
1: I saw him sitting on the couch when I...
0: No, when you came up and brought the gift, you could see him in there.
1: He barked at me a couple times.
0: You could see through the window. Yeah, I had to leave him alone on his birthday night last night. He got a new vest. He looked like a...
1: I saw his vest
0: on
1: it.
0: That's what I said, his green vest. He'd been wearing this camo vest, and Leanne got it for him for his birthday. And I said, you know, it definitely changes things. I don't know. He looks different.
1: My dogs have vests, like, when it gets cold.
0: Yeah.
1: If it snows or something like that, or if it gets real cold, I'll get it out and put it on.
0: Well, this is so we can fasten him in because he's too little, basically, for a collar. A harness for him, you know. But the dream was weird. I'm on King Street. I don't know why. I guess I've been over there lately, but being at the school and everything. It's got a hill to it that it doesn't really have. I'm in a one-bedroom house. I don't know why. I get up, and I say this is weird. It's a free plug for this. I remember this well. So it was about 4 o'clock when I woke up, and I really didn't go back to sleep. I said, I'm going to the Big Mac. It was not McDonald's. The place was called the Big Mac. Walking down the sidewalk to get, I assume, a Big Mac at the Big Mac. While I'm walking down the street, I look up and there's a little structure. It's probably about 6-8 feet off the ground, brick. And there's a dog up there on top of it, a black pug dog, a small dog. It's my dog. It's Charlie. Now, how he got out, I have no idea. And he looks petrified. He jumps down into my arms. I'm like, what? And it looks like he'd been shaved down and somebody had carved on him, I love you, like scratched it into his body.
1: Oh, gosh.
0: Now, how do you dream up something like this? This is a true story because I dreamed it. I couldn't have come up with this.
1: You're demented, man.
0: It's sick. It is sick. You're right. It's a sick story. So I woke up. I was shaking and I was sweating. Like, what's going on? It's not true, is it?
1: It's the heat, man.
0: Man.
1: Yeah.
0: He's not, okay. Not I need to go check
1: only,
0: him out
1: not,
0: this
1: not
0: morning.
1: Not on the heat. It's got you going.
0: Scratched it in there. I mean, it was weird.
1: That's crazy.
0: It is crazy.
1: And then, crazy dream.
0: How do you dream something like
1: that? Heat, man.
0: Something's going on. I mean, I have the nuttiest dreams, but that's like you said, that's demented. It is demented.
1: It's yesterday was the opening day of National Swamp Butt Day, right?
0: Gosh.
1: You got to look. You got to get the stuff. You got to get the powder out, man.
0: I guess so.
1: No. Monkey butt powder.
0: Mm.
1: You got any?
0: You know, I think we do have, I don't know if it's monkey butt.
1: That's the best.
0: Yeah, there's some other stuff in there. I don't ever use it. I'm not out in the elements as much.
1: Oh.
0: And if I get out there and get hot, I just go back and take a shower. I'm lucky enough to do it. But if you work all day and you gotta be in it and you can't go home and take a break, you know what I mean? You're working until 4 o'clock. You might as well carry a bag around with you and make sure you got it just in case. All right, I guess we should move on. What do we do on the karaoke tune?
1: I don't know. Pick something out. This is ZZ Top something.
0: ZZ Top.
1: I don't know. I'm trying to think of something.
0: I had a couple of. I had one that somebody did, Holding Back the Years. Holding back the years. I don't want to do that, though. It's too much. Again, my voice is completely gone. You're going to have to do all the singing. Which one do you want by ZZ Top?
1: Have we done Sharp Dressing, Legs. Do Legs.
0: All right. ZZ Top. Knows how to use them. We've probably done this one at some point.

0: Send this one out to Charlie. Charlie, our pug dog. On his birthday.
1: God damn.

0: trying to undo her.
1: Dang.
0: Every time she's dancing.
1: I never knew that was in there.
0: Knows what to do.
2: You see what I cut it out?
1: Yes.
0: Everybody wants to see.
1: Thank God you're not Ron Burgundy reading off
0: if
1: the prompt.
0: She can't use it.
1: Never knew what was in these words.

0: we've played her out.
1: There you go.
0: Now we'll try to get it going better tomorrow. We have plenty more tomorrow.
1: There you go.
0: Everybody coming in to sing tomorrow. We got to, you know, Maryland could even sing. We're talking about the mayor and Susan. We could do more than that tomorrow.
1: Well, that'll be great for the mayor to come down here and do that. He does that. But
0: yeah, since you want to do Elvis, I was thinking to do a hunk of burning love. I still hadn't watched the Michael Jackson movie. I said we would wait till George Ann got home. Maybe after this graduation and all that's behind us, we could do that.
1: I got to go see it myself.
0: Yeah, got to go see it. Heard it, it's getting some bad reviews from some, but I think I still want to go watch it. All right, moving along, 6:58, time for the local news.

0: Today's report from the Tallahassee Police Department. We have a total of 58 items. We'll start with a day shift yesterday. Burglary, Ashes Bar Road. Man arrest, a black male, 231 on a warrant. In the jailhouse now.
1: In the jailhouse now.
2: I was down on Ashes Bar Road yesterday.
0: Suspicious person, Jordan Avenue. Another arrest, black male, James Street. Felony warrants, 5. 2 misdemeanor arrest charges. Good gosh. He's in the jailhouse now. He's in the jailhouse now. White male arrested, Barnett, on a warrant. He's in the jailhouse now. He's in the jailhouse now. Domestic dispute at Gilmer Avenue. A civil dispute at Gilmer Avenue. Harassment at Gilmer Avenue. Motor vehicle accident with entrapment. It was on 229, turned over to the state and assisted there. Harassment, Hickory Street, and theft at West Butler. Page 2. Noise complaint, North Johnson. Motor vehicle accident, no injuries. Central Boulevard and some extra patrol calls. Thank you, Christy. She said it is a great movie. So we got her thumbs up on the review for the Michael movie.
2: Okay.
0: Which means we can go watch it now.
2: All right.
0: I don't need a critic to tell me. I can take Christy Foster's word for it.
2: Yeah, they grew up in the 80s, so I'll take her word for it.
0: You know, Joy said something about, did we make a reference to cougar type stuff with you earlier on the show? I don't know, something about the singing, the karaoke, and were you making a reference to a cougar?
2: No.
0: Is Susan a cougar?
2: Susan was making the reference.
0: Is that what it was?
2: Yeah.
0: She was, wasn't
2: she? Yeah,
0: she's
2: going, rah, rah, rah.
0: Ah. One fire call, Tallahassee Friendship responded to a motor vehicle accident, one with entrapment that was on 229. And that's the news.
3: Sports.
4: Score!
5: Yes!
6: He got, yes, a three, yes.
7: Great run.
8: Touchdown.
9: He will hit it deep to right. That
10: nice
9: ball's got
10: shot.
9: A chance.
10: That's gone.
9: It is gone.
10: Okay.
9: The bases are loaded.
11: We region champs right here in 5A football.
12: You celebrate, Tigers. You celebrate, baby. Go do it right there on the field.
0: In sports, we'll stick with the baseball. We've been talking about this week, the AHSA baseball championships all being played up in the Oxford area, Jacksonville State as well, Chocolaca Park. They opened a series there, and they play games 2 and 3, if needed, over at Jacksonville State. So yesterday, one of the teams we've been keeping an eye on in 4A, Bibb County, who knocked out Tallahassee, was knocked out and swept and dominated in the two games, losing to Westminster Christian, at Westbrook Christian. I think I probably goofed that up more than once. The final yesterday, 10-2. They had beaten them 13-3 and 5, and yesterday went on to claim their second state title. And it's in 4A. Now, here's a program that was an AHSA small school that's moved up and now 4A. And will, of course, play as a private school in the future classifications. But there's a famous alum there. Do you want to give me the name of probably their most famous alum at Westbrook Christian, which is in Rainbow City in the Gadsden area?
2: Brody Kroll.
0: Brody Kroll. You are correct, sir. Give that man a cigar. Yesterday, I was driving, so we had the game on our NFHS app, listening basically to the voice of Eli Gold. He was calling this game. He struggled a little bit, Eli. I mean, everybody makes mistakes, but nonetheless, we're listening to Eli, and he said that Brody, they had a rain delay. He came up in the box and spoke with him for a minute. And I got to think, I told my son Jack, he didn't know about him because he's too young. When Brody Kroll was a quarterback, he wasn't born yet.
2: Wow.
0: Think about that. That's how young this new generation is.
2: Man.
0: That's how old we are, because we were out of school when Brody Kroll was quarterback.
2: Oh, I catch myself all the time I think I'm young, and I go, I was born in 1966. These kids have no idea.
0: Well, Brody Kroll played quarterback at Alabama. He was a heck of a quarterback. I mean, he was there at really a bad time. I didn't think he was a bad quarterback at Alabama. He was an average quarterback that could have been much better had he come along the right time. Let's just take, for example, John Parker Wilson was a very average quarterback, but he had a very good year. His last year when Nick Saban
3: Right. He had the right players that started getting around him. You know what I mean? And he had a good year. I would have liked to have seen Brody Croyle with an offense that had players around him, other than just a couple. You know what I'm saying?
2: Yeah, sure.
3: But one thing about Brody Croyle that many people may not realize is that he was a heck of a baseball player, too. And his son is on this team. Now, his son is young. I think he's only like in the ninth grade, eighth or ninth grade, because I looked, he's like class of 2030. What does that make you? This is the class of 26.
2: Ooh. What does that make?
3: So if you're 2030, I guess you're, are you in the eighth grade? See, 27 is juniors, 28 is sophomores, 29 is freshmen. He's only in the eighth grade. So, but they dominated. And I went back and looked at Brody Croyle's numbers. And I don't know how many people paid attention to him again when he was a player.
2: I bet you he could sling it. He was tall and lanky, too.
3: When he, and again, I always take these with a grain of salt, but the guy was probably really good. And he was an All-State selection and all of that. And I don't think he played his senior year because of an injury. But as a junior, 1999, he put up the state's third best baseball average in a season for highest batting average. He hit .672.
2: Wow.
3: They said a minimum of 60 at-bats to be on this list. He was 43 of 64 in 1999, and he batted .672. The all-time best, according to the books that are kept, and again, you can take it with a grain of salt. Oh, it's a hit. Well, really? Hunter Collins, Berry High School, what is now Hoover. I thought they weren't they Hoover then, 2008. It says Berry.
2: Yeah.
3: .726. He was 61 of 84. Dang. And probably got a couple of gimme hits. It's tough to hit 600. This guy hit 700. Is that a hit? It's an error, right? No, he got a hit. Who's keeping the book? His daddy. Chase Birch, yeah, Fultondale.
2: I've been through that before.
3: Oh, gosh, we all seen that. Chase Birch of Fultondale hit .681. But third best all-time, Brody Croyle. You can look it up on the HSA website. So, Westbrook wins yesterday and claims the 4A championship. Let's see. Any others that I want to throw out there at you?
2: Is that who beat Bibb?
3: That's who beat Bibb. They beat Bibb.
2: They beat him last year also?
3: No, last year was Dessler. And this team beat Dessler, who won it last year. Westbrook did. So, they're the champs.

0: haven't skipped a beat.
1: Yeah, they just come in last year, right?
0: And yes,
1: state
0: yes,
1: town,
0: yes.
1: Wanna state
0: immediately,
1: town?
0: Yes. And that's just it. You know, there's a lot of debate over whether or not we should be separating privates and publics. And a lot of these schools came from the privates to only, AISA is private only, to compete against the public schools. And now they're going to be put back in a classification where it's privates only. But it will be good competition. Because I think about some of these classifications. There's only going to be two private school classifications. And there's going to be some quality matchups in those.
1: It's probably going to be, maybe, I don't know, you get better baseball. It's just where you're at. It's like, you know, Tallahassee used to be a baseball town. We just ain't won one in 30-something years.
0: Well, 28, I think.
1: Is it 28?
0: Yeah. And I still think we're a contender. We've had good teams. It's just, you know, this hadn't worked out.
1: Well, I'm not comparing it. I think you hadn't had a group of kids like there was back in the days that, you know, you had everybody contributed and everything like that. Now it's kind of sporadic of the way these public schools are, is because they're getting picked off of, and then you got, you know, maybe two, three good above average ball players, and then just kind of filling in spaces on the rest of them. That's me.
0: I don't know.
1: I mean, so how many around here? Any schools around here in the baseball playoffs?
0: Left?
1: Was any of them?
0: That was pretty much it as far as local area teams, yeah.
1: So nobody from this local area was there.
0: No, I mean, you got Auburn. Got a couple of teams like that. I mean, how far away you want to get? But as far as Elmore County, Tallapoosa County.
1: Now, I was kind of like in central Alabama is what I was saying.
0: Yeah, wait, no.
1: Auburn, I would consider Auburn.
0: Not in the baseball. Not that's still in it, no. I think we were pretty much out of there after the second or third round with most of them. You know, Elmore County made a nice little run, real town, but it's over. Softball continues. Look at that picture. It's a championship picture with a celebration. And what do you see? You see cheers, smiles, tears. Mm-hmm. You know, you're overwhelmed when you win it all. Oh, finally, yeah. This is a Chocolaca Park photo of Lawrence County. They won their very first fast pitch softball championship yesterday. Headline from the HSA. They continue these championships. We'll keep on following. We'll maybe have some more champions to talk about tomorrow. I guess we
1: Lawrence
0: will.
1: Lawrence County won it, huh?
0: Lawrence County. Way up north.
1: Yep. That's right beside Limestone County.
0: Yes.
1: That's where Joe Wheeler resort thing is up there. You ever been up there?
0: I have not. Not to Joe Wheeler.
1: I've gone up there a couple times for some continuing education up there. Gotta watch out for the skunks.
0: Oh, yeah?
1: Oh, yeah. I was staying up there. We were up there for a FEMA floodplain thing. And got up there, man, and one of them two skunks got out in the front fighting. And, you know, because your air conditioning unit, you know, has got to be out there. And boy, they sprayed. And let me tell you, I woke up and my nose is on fire. I was like, what in the world is going on? Is the place on fire? And I run out back and there's 40, 50 people. And I was like, well, what is that? And finally I got a whiff up and I said, oh, that's skunk.
0: Oh, yeah.
1: And they
0: some
1: like,
0: call them polecats, right?
1: Yeah, polecat.
0: Well, I you know, you might be right. I lived in Huntsville, which is North Alabama. And,
1: oh, they're up there.
0: And I had a friend of mine, we used to mention in tennis, we used to play in this USTA tennis league. And so he came over to my place one day and we picked me up to go play. And when he got there, I mean, it was on him. He worked for the city. And you know what? It's funny, I can't remember his name,

0: But in my head, he's Travis Baker. You know Travis Baker. Yeah. For some reason, if you showed me that guy today, I would think he looked just like Travis Baker. He talked and acted like Travis Baker, but I know he wasn't Travis Baker.
1: Yeah.
0: But it was just so funny. You wouldn't say this to a woman, but if you're a guy, you'll tell a guy when he stinks. Yeah. And I had to tell a guy that worked in the radio business that he stunk one day. He said, "You smell like, you know what, butt. You know, monkey butt." And he said, "Oh, man, no." He says, "You do. You got to go home. You know, we're doing this. This is a favor you tell another guy."
1: Yeah, exactly.
0: Judy, I mean, you wouldn't want to hear it, but you were glad he told you because if you got something on your face, tell me. Get off. I don't want to be sick.
1: You got a booger hanging
0: out. Yeah, please tell him. Yes.
1: Yeah.
0: Well, this guy is sitting there, and after a couple, it didn't take long. I was like, "What's that smell?" I was like, "You know, it's so bad. What is the smell?"
1: Got sprayed, didn't
0: he? And he goes, "Skunk." He said it sprayed him right between the eyes, too. Oh. I mean, he went and got the skunk off and all the stuff and could not get the stink off. I mean, it's awful, awful smell.
1: Oh, it's terrible. Look, that rest of the night, I couldn't sleep. I had to go. It was so bad. I mean, and you couldn't sleep.
0: Well, you know, this dope
1: smells
0: like it now. And that's what they call it.
1: Dope, skunk weed.
0: Skunk. Yeah, I remember one day, the first time I really noticed, I didn't know that's what it was. I said, "That's skunk."
1: Skunk
0: and, of course,
1: weed.
0: People's like, "No, it's not weed. Really skunk. It's dope." I was like, "Really? Oh, it's awful."
1: Oh, yeah. I smell it all the time.
0: Now, I drive around town. You don't get it that bad here.
1: You don't walk around and find it. Because I get out of cars, you know, putting out... cutting your grass things, and I mean, like, wow.
0: Oh, it's bad in certain places, a lot worse than others. Drive to Montgomery, by the way. Unfortunately, that's pretty bad in spots down there a lot of times. It's like I immediately notice it when I get there. Why is that? I don't know. I guess there's a more prevalence of it because more people do it. All right, we're on sports, right? Let's see. We've got a minute more to go here. Coach O, he's going back to LSU, apparently going to join Lane Kiffin's staff. I thought they just fired him to leave. They said, "Bring him on back. We'll pay him some more money."
2: Colonel Reb is crying in his Confederate handkerchief.
0: Well, he's really crying now, Colonel Reb.
2: Colonel Reb is crying. He needs some real relief.
0: Two former Ole Miss coaches, Lane Kiffin and now Coach O at LSU.
2: Coach Orgeron. Save us from this dread.
0: He really couldn't, but Lane did for a while.
2: Coach O rips his shirt off, and this is what he says.
0: This is still great.

0: That was a great song, wasn't it?
1: That's great.
0: Nobody understands what he's saying, you know, when he got the football line in there.
1: Football.
0: Smash! Thank you, Ben. You're all right. I can't believe that they're bringing him back. You tell Lane, so, you know, he's already been here. We just got rid of him. It hadn't been that long ago. Do we really want to bring him back? He's like, well, he's a good coach. He's going to be an assistant on the staff. He's going to do all the things. Okay. Coach O to LSU to join Lane Kiffin's staff. Man, we're going to have some fun with those guys this year for sure, aren't we?
1: Oh, yeah.
0: He did win a national championship there.
1: He did.
0: Yes. Thank you, Joe Burrow. But once again, we will have an early start for Alabama baseball today as they take on Florida in the SEC tournament. 4 o'clock is the first pitch scheduled, at least. It'll be a 3:45 airtime. All right, we got to take a break. Plenty more coming up. 7:16 on a Thursday wake-up call. Weather. 20% chance of rain today, high 87. Tonight, 20%, low 68. Tomorrow, oh no, 70%. You know, this is for graduation day. It's not supposed to do this, right? We didn't think so, but they've changed the forecast. Might rain tomorrow night. I know Tennessee High School graduating. This is the last day of school for everybody, although some have already finished. Right now, it's 70. More coming your way on this Thursday. 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
1: This is Clint from First Methodist of Tallahassee. The golden rule requires imagination. Before you speak or act, you have to ask, if I were in their shoes, how would I want to be treated right now? Jesus showed how this works in the parable of the Good Samaritan. He put the listener in the position of the person who needed help, not the hero. And that forced him to ask, well, what would I want someone to do for me? And once he answered honestly, he knew exactly how to treat others. It's very easy to judge people from the outside, but it's harder and much more important to imagine what it feels like to be them. And that is what God is asking us to do. Let's pray. Father, give me eyes to see others the way that you see them. Help me to slow down and think about what they're going through before I react. Make me someone who truly understands. Amen.
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6: Wake up call, WTLS, Score 94, Fun 101, continuing Thursday morning. And time to talk about a new organization, a organization that is helping kids with cancer and with some people that you might know from Tallahassee area that are now living out in Colorado. And we got Rich Salter on the line with us first to talk about what's going on with that. We appreciate you coming on this morning, Rich. Well, first off, you're out in Colorado, so I guess it's a little bit early in the morning for you, but thank you for getting up with us.
14: Yeah, I appreciate it, Michael.
6: Thanks for letting me on the air with you. It's like, what is 5:23 in the morning or something out there, I guess, right now, right? Well, you're mountain time. You're only an hour behind us, right? You're mountain time.
14: Yeah.
6: All right. Well, it's not too bad. Thank you for joining us today, and I know you and Megan have been working on this for a little while, and it's called Salter, but I just want you to kind of go back to the background with your son. We you knew him as Brody. He goes by Richard now, you're telling us, and he's dealt with a lot of trials over the years, and you were telling me you guys have been out of Tallahassee for almost 10 years now. I remember when we were going on field trips with you guys when we were younger. So tell us how things have gone in this battle over the past decade or so now.
14: Yes, sir. Yeah. So in 2012, Brody, which going by Richard now that he's 16 years old, he was diagnosed with neuroblastoma stage 4 cancer, which we found out was environmental at the time. And so he was treated at Children's Hospital in Birmingham for 18 months, going through chemotherapy, radiation. He had to have his adrenal gland removed off his left kidney, where they found the source of the cancer, where it started. Continued to struggle, as most cancer patients do. With cancer patients, especially in children, they're really resilient. High rates. So you got 80% of kids beat the cancer, but unfortunately, the complications that come after beating the cancer, with their immune systems just being depleted and really just torn down on them. With his side effects, we found doctors in Colorado, and it was recommended to move him to a drier climate for him to recover. And so we moved in 2017 to Colorado, and he was treated at Denver's Children's Hospital, where he finished his recovery. And he was in remission for 7 years. And so coming out of COVID in 2022, he relapsed out of nowhere, kind of threw everybody out of, you know, just caught us all by surprise. And at this time we were trying to move closer back to the South. I mean, we love the South. You know, that Southern hospitality, you can't beat that. All our family's back there. And my job I work with now was able to let me transfer into Jacksonville. Unfortunately, when we found out that his cancer came back, we came back to Denver just because of the top specialist we have here in Denver for that particular cancer. And that it just over that 13 years, we learned so much about foundations and organizations and, you know, where money was going, where money wasn't going. So it really opened our eyes, and we want to give back to the people that are going through this hardship. I mean, we still have a long road ahead of us. Richard is involved in a vaccine trial in New York, and so we have to go to New York every 3 months. We just got moved out to that time frame. We were going every month to get a shot. Huge advancements in the medical world. They found the protein strand that protects neuroblastoma. It's undetectable. so your immune system doesn't even register it. This vaccine, they harvest the children's cells, turn it into a virus, and give it back to the children so the immune system will register that. And so he's involved in this study. Hopefully this will be the final nail in the coffin with neuroblastoma for his body. Now that his immune system is registering that protein strand as a virus, killing it before it even develops into cancer.
3: You've got four times that he's battled and beaten this already.
14: Yes, sir. Yes, wow. Sir. Yeah, tremendous odds always stacked against him. And that's when it comes down to faith. Your faith with God, your family, your community, the support that we had from all of our Talisi family members, the stuff that we learned. I joined the Talisi Fire Department in 2004, and all the support that we had from everybody in that department that checked on Richard, brought him by the station, let him ride the engine. You know, that stuff right there gives those kids hope and strength, and that strength and that state of mind, it's a make or break for children and anybody going through hardship in general. So that's where we decided, with all the things that we have learned, we've started the Salter Foundation. Our website is supposed to be up and running by the end of the week, which we'll get a link to you. And that way we can help provide these facts and being able to give back to these families where we received. And hopefully kind of clear up some of there's a lot of confusion going through this process. And so we just want to be able to help provide it. Richard wants to be able to give what we call a go bag, something similar to a firefighter. We have that bag at the door where we can go any minute. And it's going to be filled with the specialty items that he liked at the hospital. A certain type of blanket that doesn't stick to their skin, a warmy stuffed animal that you can rewarm and reheat. You're not allowed to have heating pads in the hospital anymore. And the little bags that they give you, they make sounds and they don't, he didn't like them against his skin. So we're going to provide these suitcases to the parents that are going through this, as they're being diagnosed. Right now, the national average is between 56 children to 90 children a day that are being diagnosed with a form of childhood cancer.
3: Got it. And when you bring up, it really hits home when you bring up, they want their blanket and they want their teddy. You know, they're little kids. It's such a sad thing to think about, but it is something, as you just mentioned, when you throw those numbers out, it happens. What a nice service that you're trying to provide here for people who don't know what they're getting into, somebody who's dealt with it, who's been through this, and to give some information and just shed some light on these type things. You brought up something right as you started about this was an environmental thing. What did you find from that? What exactly are you talking about with that? And I know you basically changed your climate when you said you moved to a drier climate in Colorado.
14: Yeah, so environmentally, you know, comes down to two forms of cancer. You're going to have it where you inherited a form of a weak DNA strand. An environmental form is from the food we eat, the clothes that we're wearing today. You know, you can go down the rabbit holes with GMO pesticides, herbicides. And in boys, we have an X and a Y chromosome. Since we lack that last leg on that Y chromosome, where women have two X chromosomes, we're more acceptable and our bodies will go with the flow. So our genes mutate easier, especially from birth to 7 years old. And so that's how we found out his was environmental caused, an exposure to a type of herbicide that was able to mutate a gene. They said he could, you know, get exposed to it by a cut on your hand. He could have ate something, and the list goes on. Unfortunately, our environment that we live in today, it just makes it hard to navigate those boundaries of what's safe and what's not safe, because, you know, what's readily available to us is what we go with, and it might not be the best choice nowadays.
3: You've had this going on, your son, since he was about 12 years old. Is that, well, for 12 years. So how old was he when he actually first had some symptoms and you noticed something?
14: Just before he turned 3 years old, he started experiencing a high level of leg pain and inside his hips. We took him into his pediatrician, and the only thing that they could find was it had an iron deficiency. We've learned today iron deficiency in children and toddlers especially is one of the precursors in childhood cancers. And so that's one of the things that we want to help curb, is getting this information out there to public when the doctor just says, hey, your son has a low iron deficiency, you need to feed him more iron. Okay, well, why are we, you know, where is that coming from? What is causing this iron deficiency, so we can get cancer detection sooner in children, just because cancer rates are continuously climbing each day. I'll put it to example, in 2012, when he was diagnosed with this form of cancer, it was 11,000 children worldwide. In 2 years, that number doubled. And now we're over 40,000 children a year being diagnosed with neuroblastoma.
3: It sounds like they've made advancements in at least diagnosing and knowing what it is, right?
14: Correct. Yeah. They have.
3: So what was that road like for him? I know he's been in and out of hospitals, and I just can't imagine what he's had to deal with, and with four different times he's dealt with this, for sure. So
14: when you talk to him about it, now that he's older, it's harder on him now. He honestly says when he was younger, he doesn't remember it. Children will develop what they call chemo fog. And so they almost go into this trance where their mind slows down. They have a memory fog. So they don't really remember everything going on, which is a blessing to them in the long run. But now that he is 16 going through this, it's harder on him now, because now he's more conscious on the decision and the reality of the circumstance. Experiencing, you know, having to have bone marrow taps every 3 months, you're having to have multiple scans. You have an MRI, a CAT scan, an EKG, an echo, an MIBG scan, which is a high dose radiation scan. It's a head to toe. It takes almost 2 hours to complete the scan for him. And so going through that, now that he's older, he's like, man, he's like, I don't know how I did it when I was three. And so, but he's a champ. You ask him, you know, how he's doing, and he looks at it as it was a challenge placed in front of him, and he conquered it. He's like, I'm not going to let cancer stop me from what I'm going to do and helping others that are going through this. And so he's been very strong through the entire battle.
3: You'd have to be. Yeah. Amazing that he's been able to tackle it each and every time. How is he feeling today?
14: He's doing good today. Last weekend, he had an excellent weekend. He got to go on a fishing trip for one of the first times in the last few years. He got to go out, hang out with the boys, broke the Salter curse. As far as catching fish, we love going fishing, but we never catch anything. And so he caught 4 bass and 6 bluegill, I believe it was. And so he had an excellent weekend. A little sore in the chest, hadn't used those muscles in a while, but that right there just brought his spirits up. He's like, we have a wedding coming up in August in Panama City for my wife's sister, and he's like, can we go fishing? Can we get a deep sea fishing trip scheduled? Well, we'll see what happens.
3: Well, you know, there's a kid in Alabama that's been dealing with some issues. You may have probably been following his story. He's Will Roberts. He's got a very, well, he's stage four situation of cancer himself. But because of the awareness for things like this, being on, you know, radio shows or TV or in the internet has really been his key. He's been on social media. He's been able to get some extra attention and hopefully some help that'll help him. I know there's so many other kids like that, your son included, that have had deal with this stuff. And thank goodness there are people out there that can help. And you've been able to find the medical care that hopefully can get him over the top. I know this is why you're doing this, to help others, obviously, and what they're dealing with.
14: Yes, sir. And it's also their siblings. You know, a lot of people don't understand what the parents are going through, the struggle that they're going to face, decisions that they have to make. You know, we had to up and move from the South to Colorado just because the environment with cancers in general, being in a drier climate, your recovery, it speeds your recovery up tremendously. And then when the siblings are going through, they see, you know, your brother or your sister going through these treatments, having to get these surgeries, being told these things by doctors. And unfortunately, a lot of the siblings, you know, they get placed on the back burner and they develop, you know, issues over time. And so that's one of the other functions in this, in our foundation, is to help get not just to the cancer patient, but to those siblings that are going to need the support going forward to, as their, you know, their sibling battles the cancer.
3: That is important point to make. It affects so many people around them. Obviously they're dealing with the hardest part, but it does change everything for everybody. I did want to give you a couple of shout outs. Ben Taylor says hello. He's watching on Facebook, and Jamie Thompson on the radio says to tell you hello. He said he work with you in the fire department. You know that, and you fought a lot of fires together. So hello from those guys.
14: Oh, yes, sir.
3: Yeah, we're good to appreciate you to come on this morning. And I want to give you an opportunity one more time to talk about the Salter Foundation. This is a pretty new group. It started a couple of years ago, but you guys have your 501c3 that you're working on to get this. This is to help others who might be dealing with similar situations.
14: Yes, sir. So the foundation is the Salter Foundation. We are live on Instagram and Facebook with a link to Anadot where you can donate. Like I said, we're going to be 100% transparent where this money is going. We provide, you'll have an option when this website is up and running by the end of the week. It's going to show you the suitcases. You can donate to a suitcase. You could donate to a child itself by buying a Visa debit card, because we're working directly with the doctors and the nurses. So we know exactly where the money's going. It's not going down a rabbit hole or exchanging multiple hands. We want to know that we're actually making a direct contact to that person and they get that money and what they need to help them. And so that is our main focus, is the 100% transparency and just to be able to help. And when your community can get involved in that and they know exactly what they're doing, who they're helping, I think it makes a better system altogether.
3: Appreciate what you're doing. And we're certainly praying for you guys. We think about you. I do. And I know we you know, barely know each other, but I've been able to keep up. And I thank you for the time this morning, Richard. We appreciate it.
14: Yes, sir. Thank you.
3: Thank you, and good luck with things. Rich Salter from the Salter Foundation telling us more about that great organization that they've set up to help others dealing with cancer with children. We'll come back with more of the Wake Up Call on this Thursday morning.

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10: Sometime around midnight.
15: Or at least that's when you lose yourself for a minute or two.
10: Trash. I think we've already trashed that one. They send it again. And it's trashed again. Let's see. We got something else. Maybe we hadn't heard this one. Shake the Shame from This Is Not America. Pop, it says, smash or trash.

0: got a kind of a sound that's with a microphone. It's almost hurting your ears. I don't like the way it's produced. Trash. Voices by American songwriter and musician Mac Holland. Smash a trash.
1: My Lord, I have no power but the power that you have given me. Your light and path is the only directions I want to see. Every day that I make my decisions and all my choices, Lord, I'm listening for your sounds and for your...

0: I've gotten a couple of trashes already on a few songs, but I think we finally got a smash. Mark Fombie liked it. Doug Middleton, yes, he's a smash. Sounds like a 70s song. It's got the rear in the BLT, what do you think?
1: Smash.
0: Smash. I'm hearing your voices. Your voices. And the voices I hear. They're so true. Are so true. So true. What about you, Chief? Did you like it? He didn't like the last one. Featuring Sister Sarah Rucker, Matt Collins.
2: Amen.
0: Amen. It's a gospel song. I guess it's supposed to be a good song. You know, he smashed it, did the Chief. All right. Well, I didn't like it. I'm a tough guy to please. Ken liked it. Yeah, I had some good things going. I just don't think it's good enough. Of course, I'm setting the bar high today. I'm the only guy that trashed that song. Let's see if we can find something. But I know it was a good message. Let's see if we can top it with Daryl Scotty in Big Yard with State of Mind, Smash or Trash.

0: was all right till he started singing.
1: When the skies roll with thunder, and ancient souls have come to rest.
0: Got one trash?

0: I've heard this before too. I think they've sent this one. It's like he's trying to be that Donald Fagen after Steely Dan sound. I don't know if you know some of the songs he did, that IGY, What a Beautiful World song. Sounds like he's ripped him off, or he's trying. Because that was a good song. This is not. Doug likes it. All right, well, I have to beg to differ, Doug. I'm not on this one. Ken agrees. He says track. BLT?
1: Smash.
0: You like it.
1: Yeah.
0: Of course, you're the easiest guy to please the world. You very rarely, ever, if ever, trash. I'm trying to remember the last time you trashed. You trashed maybe one song on this show. You like that?
1: Yeah.
0: Ha! You're not convincing me. I doesn't sound like. All right, here we go. Let's go to something else. One last one from the radio pluggers. They're sending all these in. They send these every week. This is Yulia. That's the name. I guess that's how you pronounce it. It's like Julia with a Y. Yulia. What was the girl's name? And did you watch The Wedding Singer, Brian? What was it? Julia, Yulia, Julia. She had kind of a rhyming name. This is Yulia. And the song is called Let's Agree to Love. Smash or Trash. All right, I'll pause it for a second. I liked the guitar when they hit the guitar, but that first part was a little bit rough. That's a little hard on the ears again. Again, I don't know where that get. Is that a xylophone or something? Doesn't sound like. It's a keyboard, I guess. Ah. All right, now we're getting good. I got a beat in the bass. If it gets better. I have a feeling we're not going anywhere here. We'll see what she sings. No, we got a sax. This may not be any singing. I'll be fine with this right here. It's smooth jazz, it says the genre. We need more smooth jazz, don't we? Pianist. She does not sing.

0: This does sound like easy listening music now. This would have been really, you know, stepping over the line with our pushing the envelope at the radio station I work for. It's a little bit too contemporary for our station when I worked there some years ago. It's elevator music, yes. Here's Kenny G, ladies and gentlemen. Join them. No, it's not Kenny, but it sounds like it. Smash your trash, Brian.
1: Smash.
0: Ken liked it. Doug liked it. You know, I like it. I like this kind of music. I really do. All right, we'll put it down there. Yeah, Brian is easy to please. I agree with that. All right, now Ben is asking for a song that he requested. He had sent something in. So, and I've got a couple of them that have been sent in, so I'm going to play these, and you tell me what you think. And let's see if I can find it. I put a little, oh, yeah, here it is. Midnight Rider. Have you ever heard Midnight Rider, Brian?
1: No.
0: You do not know Midnight Rider?
1: No.
0: Well, darn. They got to make, I hadn't done it. This is a new computer, so I haven't used it on this account yet. So he's got a Spotify file. So I've got to put in the code here. Hang on. Make sure you're not trying to rip them off. All right. You ready? You remember the Midnight Rider? You don't remember Midnight Rider?
1: No.
0: I got one more silver dollar. You never heard that song? But I'm not going to let them catch me long. The Allman Brothers. All right, let's see. This is not the Allman Brothers. It's a cover sent in by Ben. Sharon Jones and the Dap Kings, Smash or Trash. You know the original was good.

0: Now, you're not going to top the original, but not bad, right? Smash or trash, BLT?
1: Smash.
0: Smash. Gary says smash. Doug says smash. I know Ben smashed it. He sent it in. What do you think, Mark? Did you like it? It sounds like something he'd like. Ba-da-da-ba-da-da. Smash! Thank you, Ben, for the suggestion. Now, this was sent in by Doug. I'm going to play this one. Closer to Free, a cover by Mike Sinatra. And he said, wait, what would it take to get him to come to concert here? We bring him to the Mount Vernon. I looked it up. He's doing Vegas shows. This is, he's related, yes, thank you, Mark. He did like that last one. He's related to the Frank Sinatra. He's got it in his genes. But would want to bring him here. Let's see if he, tell me if you like this song first, Smash the Track.

A lot of noise in the background. He's just doing this in some outdoor setting. Smash, says Mark. Yes, Mark Bobby. Doesn't sound like Frank. No, he doesn't, Chief. He's different.

0: Definitely a smash, Doug. You're right. Hey, you know, it's a good message. Everybody wants to be closer to free, Brian. You'd be able to do what you want to do, right? It's just smash. Nice to be. Yeah, smash. Telly Savalas. Now, I mentioned this last night. We had this thing at the church where they recognized the graduating seniors of Tallahassee High School and at Real Town. It was represented anyway. Kids got to pick a song they wanted to do. My son picked Brad's "If," a very sad song. It definitely is sad. So Telly Savalas says, I could do this and make it dramatic. So here he is. Telly Savalas, the guy who played Kojak, "If." You remember it? Now, Brian, do you remember this song?
1: No.
0: You do not. All right. Well, let's see. Here's Telly.
2: Will I be with you tomorrow and today beside you all the way? If the world should stop revolving, spinning slowly down to die, I'd spend the end with you. And when the world was through, then one by one, the stars would all go out. Then you
0: can only see it.
2: And I.

0: He's just sitting there puffing away while he talks. Oh, gosh. Telly Savalas, his cover of the Bread If song, Smash or Trash? Brian?
1: Smash.
0: How could you trash Billy Idol? Or excuse me. Whatever. Telly Savalas. Why am I looking at I'm looking at the wrong song. I'm looking at the next thing. You didn't like it, Chief. Come on. Telly Savalas. Kojak? All right, well, I'm not doing that Billy Idol thing. Let me move on to something else. Well, how many songs can we do? We got a couple more. You like I always say, a couple more. It ends up doing 10 more songs. Fombie liked it. Thank you, Mark. Oh, Big Bo Daddy Harris. Mash or Trash, you're doing Holding Back the Years. This is it. Simply Red. I said we might do this morning. You know, this will be a good song to sing karaoke, maybe. No, he's going to do it. Thinking back on that Telly Savalas song. William Shatner did a song like that. I think he was copying Telly, just being funny. We should do karaoke like that. Just speak it.

0: we could have done that. Smash or trash, Brian? Let me guess. Smash. Not so much, said Mark. I don't think everybody agrees with you on that one. All right. Beat It. The harmonies to Beat It. The vocal demo. This is just Michael Jackson tinkering around in the studio. We've been doing a lot of Michael Jackson lately. Of course, he's got the movie out. He's no longer with us, but the movie is telling about his life a little bit. Beat It. The harmonies to Beat It with Michael Jackson. What do you think?
1: This is the vocal harmonies on the choruses of
0: the vocal harmonies on the choruses.

0: Yes, beat it, beat it.
1: He had it all figured out right there. But, you know, he did change the words a little bit. He has a tendency to do this on some of these songs. You might have noticed he didn't say you're bad, but you want to be bad. I think he said see if you can pick it up right here. This was not original to it. Here it comes. You're driving me mad. He didn't say that in the song. He said you got to be mad or something. You got to be bad. That's what he said.

They're predictable, though. All right, last one. I mean it this time. Sent in by Ben. I'm giving him credit. You've seen this one already, Brian. I don't know if you watch it. Sometimes I wonder if you pay any attention to these messages we get. This is a parody of Hold On Loosely, the song that was made famous by 38 Special. The guy's name is Joey Calico, and it's called Hold On Dookie. Yes, you heard me right. Hold On Dookie.

0: away. Is that what he said there? Yeah, I think he did. All right. Smash or trash, Brian?
1: Smash.
0: Man, wake up. Get you some coffee or something. Get going. You got to get a little bit more enthusiasm before tomorrow's show, all right? All right.
1: My pick today.
0: Yeah.
1: Alabama 7. Beginning of Florida 4.
0: Bama 7, Florida 4, 4 o'clock, first pitch, 3:45, airtime right here on WTLS. Thank you, Brian. He can barely put out a word. All right. Up next, Wild Jeans Clowning Time, right here on WTLS. Score 94, Fun 101. Appreciate it, folks. Thanks for listening. Appreciate you watching as well on Facebook.

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1: First of all, I think I had to see that God had a calling on my life also.
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1: To support my man in the military. 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
1: 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And so what a blessing for us that God took us out of our selfish nature and said, I'm gonna call you to serve these people in my name.
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6: With SRN News, I'm Rich Thomason in Washington. Saying we have Cuba on our mind, President Trump calls the indictment of former Cuban President Raul Castro a very big moment for Cuban Americans, but asked whether there would be escalation with Cuba, the president said no. He said it's not necessary. Quoting Mr. Trump, the place is falling apart. It's a mess. And they sort of lost control. Senate Republicans are considering dropping a proposal for $1 billion in security funding that relates to President Trump's ballroom project at the White House. Three people dead, more than a dozen first responders had to be quarantined and assessed for possible exposure to some sort of substance. This after being called to a suspected drug overdose at a rural New Mexico home. Watching Wall Street this morning, the Dow futures 176 points higher, NASDAQ futures down 11 points. More details, srnnews.com.
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8: 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Charles Lindbergh completed the first nonstop solo flight across the Atlantic in 1927, and we remember a Franciscan nun who was born in Bavaria on this day in 1909. 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
14: This is Brandon Fombie, and I have the privilege of pastoring here in my hometown at East Tallahassee Baptist Church. 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
23: Single life is just too hard, don't you think? You're always broke when you're single. I mean, not plain broke. I mean rolling pennies for gas broke. Macaroni and cheese broke. I was so broke at one point when I was single, the bank sent a guy to repossess my car because I didn't make a payment for a little over a year, all right? The guy shows up at my door, great big man. He said, "Mr. Foxworthy, I'm from the bank, and unless you have $500, I'm taking the Camaro with me." And I got mad. I said, $500? Who keeps that kind of cash on them? He said, "Well, you can't write me a check." I said, "No, I can't." A check? Hell yeah, I can write you a check. I thought you needed money. Tell you what, I'm going to go ahead and pay the whole thing off right now. I'm going to be a congressman when I grow up.

0: Well, it's hard being single. I mean, you're starting out in your life. You don't have anything. You don't own anything. It's like the first singles apartment we all had. That's about as close as most of us ever come to being homeless as that first singles apartment. That was the apartment. You'd be driving somewhere, and you'd see where somebody had thrown an old sofa out on the curb, and you're like, hey, if that baby's there after dark, she'd be in my living room. Find me a board in a concrete block. We got an entertainment center happening here. I put them next to that orange road cone I found. Think back. Remember your very first apartment. They were all the same. They all had shag carpet. Beautiful green and gold mixed. Tramped down so bad in front of the door you couldn't even rake it back up. And our place was so nasty, every time we'd rake the carpet, we'd kick up a rabbit every time. They're all furnished pretty much the same way. In your bedroom, you had the mattress on the floor, protected by a mountain of dirty clothes, milk crates for nightstands, lava lamp with a permanent glob in the bottom, stolen road sign on the wall, a blanket for a curtain. Out in the hall, it was the mystery stain on the carpet, Budweiser mirror on the wall. Out on the balcony, it was the rusted out hibachi grill, plant with no leaves on it, bike with no chain on it. In the den, you had the spool. Remember this? You get one of those, like, it's coffee table time. Next to that, the $9,000 stereo. We're going hungry, but we've got tunes. That was a stereo. You could turn it on after midnight and make the people down the street wet the bed. Yeah. Which is why single people throw the best parties. They don't have to worry about their furniture getting messed up. Their friends can destroy everything they own. They're out $15. Single people do throw the best parties, too, don't you think? Single people throw parties where there's a good chance somebody's coming out of their clothes before the night's out. Most of the time, it's the woman that's dancing by herself way too early in the evening. It's only 7:15, Peggy's dancing by herself. That shirt's coming off tonight, I guarantee it. And you know, some single people don't consider it to be a good party unless the cops have been there at least a dozen times. Same scenario every time. 400 drunks trying to act like they're not drunk. One guy is the spokesman for the group.
1: It's the cops. Turn the stereo down. Put your shirt on, Peggy. Right, y'all be cool. Let me do the talking.
0: Welcome back, Officer Mitchell. Don't shoot.
1: I told him don't shoot. I told him don't
0: shoot. I'm glad you're back. I want to report a crime. Larry puked in the aquarium. Stinks very much bad in here. Hey, listen, if I lay down on the sidewalk, will you draw my picture with that little chalk y'all have?
1: Shh. Shh. I'm talking to the cops. Shut up.
0: Hey, Officer Mitchell, I thought you said you didn't want to come back out here again tonight. But those were the parties. Nobody went home. They just slept where they fell. Get up the next day, look like Jonestown the morning after. You're trying to wake up people you've never met before. Hey, man with no pants and a fireman helmet on. Please get up. I got to go to work. All right, lock the door when you leave. Just found a new sofa. I don't want anything to happen to it. Only good thing about your first apartment, you never had to clean it up. Well, until the day you moved and tried to get the security deposit back. Arguing with the landlord. No, sir, the back door was missing when we moved in here. The pizzas were always on the ceiling. Because you find as you get older, you have to clean up. Or you have to at least try to make people think you do. We've all done that. Been home on a weekend, had the phone ring. Hey, we're in the neighborhood. Thought we'd stop by and see y'all. You always say, sure, come on. We'd love to have you. You hang up and do that flight of the bumblebee. 90-mile-an-hour fluffing stuff. You're sweating when they get there, and the first thing you always say is, excuse the house, it's a mess. Y'all come on in, house is a mess. Why don't we ever just tell them the truth? Y'all, this is the cleanest our place has been in 6 years. Don't open the closet, you'll kill yourself. Don't open the closet. I'm convinced, too, whatever cleaning goes on the planet, women do 99% of it. But see, women are not as proud of their 99% as men are of our one. We clean something up, we're going to talk about it all year long. It might be on the news, you don't know. I guarantee you, a woman could be out repaving the driveway. Men have enough gall to run out on the porch and go, hey, baby, man, it's hot as hell out here, ain't it? Look, don't worry about emptying that ashtray in the den. I done got it, all right? Did it for you, sweet pea. I'm going to go take a nap now, all right? It's true. I was talking to a guy last night that thought loading the dishwasher meant getting his wife drunk. I did probably the hardest thing about being single has got to be the dating stuff. Like, yeah, any guys in the room ever go out with a girl that forgot to tell you she had a boyfriend? That is information you need. That happened to me. I went out with this girl one time, and we had a nice time. We went out to dinner, and after dinner, we came back to my apartment. Now, we've been at my place about half an hour when there's a knock on my front door. I walked out, opened the door. There's a 250-pound guy staring at me going, what in the hell you think you're doing with her? I looked him right in the eyes, and I said, I'm cutting her damn hair, and you're just going to have to wait, all right? Have you ever noticed this? Single people always have the best sex stories. See, and we know this because they share them with everybody. You know these people, you see them in the break room at work. They always have a crowd gathered around. So there I was, tied up to her bed. Had motor oil smeared all over my body. She came in the bedroom with a saddle and a set of jumper cables. See, married people just can't compete with this. Like, what are we going to come back with? Well, you know, last night, Marge was vacuuming in her good robe. She bent down to get underneath the sofa. I thought, I can watch Bonanza anytime. Doesn't quite hold up, yeah.

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1: With another ARN News update, I'm Leah Brandon. In Alabama's Senate race, Congressman Barry Moore gets an endorsement from a former candidate. Rodney Walker throwing his support to the Republican, citing his experience as a small business owner and Christian beliefs. Congressman Moore says he's honored to have Walker's endorsement. Walker took 4% of the vote in this week's Republican primary. Congressman Moore is facing retired Navy SEAL Jared Hudson next month in the runoff. And former University of Alabama President Stuart Bell has emerged as the lone finalist to take over the top leadership role at the University of Florida. According to their website, a search committee earlier this week unanimously voted to recommend Bell to be selected as the university's 14th president. Bell served 10 years as president of the University of Alabama, as well as a two-year stint as president of the Southeastern Conference. I'm Leah Brandon.
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4: I'm Jessica Ettinger, CNBC. Your rally on Wall Street today as bond yields pulled back, oil prices eased, the Dow jumping more than 600 points, up 645 points, 1.3% today. Goldman Sachs shares leading it higher, up 5.75%. The S&P 500 index added 79 points. The NASDAQ added 399 points, 1.5%. Investors combing through earnings from NVIDIA. Shares were up 1.3% into the closing bell and before the earnings release. President Trump sending oil below $100 after he said the Iran talks are in the final stages. Still, American drivers are paying the highest prices at the pump since the start of the war with Iran. AAA says the national average for a gallon of regular today, $4.55. Jessica Ettinger, CNBC.
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0: I'm not single. I'm an old married man. I love being married. My wife and I, we had a small wedding. I get too nervous at big weddings. You know, especially the part where the minister will always ask if anybody has any reason. Because at this point, you're scared to death some nut's going to jump up and go, hey, I love her, and she's carrying my baby. Well, when you go to a wedding, you know the people getting married. Don't you ever sit in the pew and go, oh, my God, she's wearing a white dress. One time, I want the bride to come out in a nasty black teddy. Here she comes. Give me some ones. She's coming. Give me some ones. Let me share a story with you. One of the worst things that has ever happened to me in my life happened last year at my brother's wedding. See, they were married in Atlanta. So my wife and I, we drive into the wedding. We're supposed to stay at my mom's house. It's supposed to be six people there. Ends up, there are 13 people there because we had a bunch of relatives get kicked out of the Holiday Inn for cooking Spam on a hot plate or something. So all these people are crammed in my mother's house, and she has two bathrooms. Well, you know, we've all been through this with our own family. You know, you just spend the weekend going, is somebody in the bathroom right now? I ain't peed since Tuesday. Y'all know that? So it finally comes around, my turn for the bathroom, and I thought I heard the door open. I walk down the hall to check. Sure enough, the door is cracked about that far. I peek in to make sure nobody's in there. I saw my grandmother naked, y'all. You will remember that till the day you die. Weeks later, I'd be lying in bed and just do one of those full body shivers like, oh, oh, oh, oh. Nothing was in the right place. Looked like a bloodhound and a shower cap. I thought about it. I decided it was God getting even with me for all the times in my life I tried to see women naked. I think God finally had enough. Said, hey, Jeff, you want to see naked women? Huh? Here's your grandma. Ah. Weddings have changed a lot, too. Like, at the end of my wedding, when we ran to the car, they threw rice on us. You know what they're throwing now? Did this at my brother's wedding. Birdseed. Birdseed. They don't want you using rice anymore. Anybody know why? Birds blow up. That's right. They say the birds eat the rice, and then when they drink water, the rice puffs up and the birds explode. I'd pay $10 to see that one time. Got some nice cool water for the birdie. Drink the water, little birdie. Boom! He did it! Woo-hoo-hoo! Woo! Go get some more rice. Get the minute rice. You know what scares me the most about having a baby daughter? I think there's a good chance she's going to grow up to be a woman. And after all these years, I still don't know very much about women. I know a few things. I know married men are some of the luckiest men on the planet because we never have to worry if we have anything in our nose. Because we have somebody that'll let us know. My wife can't see the oil light come on in the car. She can spot a crusty from a mile away. It's like being married to a third base coach. You want me to get it? No, I don't want you to get it. I learned this last year about women. My wife and I drove cross country last December. I learned a woman's job on a long trip in the car is to sleep and control the heat and air conditioning. We drove 3,000 miles. My wife slept the whole damn way. It is so hot in this car, I had meat falling off the bone. We're cleaning the windshield with Easy Off. I mean, it is hot. Every time I'd try to sneak my window down, she'd wake up and go, roll that up, I'm cold. I was like, why don't you hold a pan of muffins so we'll have something to eat when we get there? And before we left, she said, I'll read the map. Well, what happened? She'd pull the map out of the glove compartment, stare at it like a monkey doing a math problem, till I get pissed, snatch it, and try to read it going 70 miles an hour. I don't know why this is either. My wife is the smartest person I know. You give her a map, it's like kryptonite to Superman. What do we do, hon? Gotta do something quick. What do we do? Okay. Take the blue road out of Phoenix, go up a tiny bit, and turn down. Oh, what does an aneurysm feel like? Oh. The only fun I had on the trip was knowing everybody that passed our car on the right-hand side was laughing their butt off at my wife doing that open-mouth jello neck head bob. They're laughing at you and you don't even know it. And don't get me wrong, you need a woman on a long trip in the car. You need them. Because they always have food hidden away and they can keep you alive. Well, men don't want to stop for food. Men don't want to stop for anything. Because men want to be able to get there, to walk in the front door and go, made it in 5 hours, 18 minutes. That's 3 minutes faster than last year. We didn't even stop for gas. Pulled up behind a tanker truck. We hooked up with him. Had the kids pee out the window, and here we come, buddy. Two hours later, the women are visiting. The men are still in the driveway. You know, Bob, you made damn good time. Well, thank you, Jim. That's the nicest thing you've ever said to me. You ever have relatives, you see them like once a year and you never ever talk to them? I have an Uncle Fred. The only thing I've ever said to the guy is, hey, Fred, can you move your car so we can get out? All right, see you next Christmas. All right. Happy New Year to you. I got to be fair to my wife about the driving. She will volunteer to drive. The problem is it's always around mile 498 of a 500-mile trip. That's when she'll turn to me and go, hon, you want me to drive for a while? Yeah, why don't I pull over in front of the driveway and let you kick it on in here, huh? Here's something I know about women. I know if you give a woman a little basket of seashells, they're going to put them on the back of the toilet. I do know that. I don't know why, but that's where they go. They go on the back of the toilet. You never see a toilet on the beach, but you will see a beach on the toilet. And if they don't have real seashells, they buy the fake soap ones, but you're not supposed to wash your hands with them. You're not supposed to dry your hands on the little towels either. And that's why you have pants. Next to the seashells, my wife keeps a can of flower-scented spray. Who has this ever fooled? Have you ever followed somebody in the bathroom? One. Hey, Lloyd, were you arranging flowers in here? I swear to smell a lilac bouquet. I know if it wasn't for women, there ain't a man alive that has a relative that would ever get a birthday or Christmas present. I know that. Men are the kind, we're driving to the family Christmas party saying things like, hey, did we get my mother anything this year? We're just as surprised as the people opening the stuff. Thanks, Jeff. All right, glad you like it. Women not only buy the gifts, they buy the cards and sign the guy's name on the card. Men can't find Hallmark on a map. And women send their friends thinking of you cards. Men never do this. You know, like, what would they say? Walt. Yesterday, I was out in my driveway, and I saw an oil stain that reminded me of your head. Thinking of you, Ned. Didn't quite have that punch. Here's something I know about women. Women will stand outside a dressing room in a store and tell other women what they think about the clothes they just tried on. Men never, ever do this. Hey, Ralph. Is this too seductive? Oh, no, Jim, and the green makes your eyes dance. Get it! A lot of stuff about women I don't know. I admit to that, too. Like, I don't know this. Why is it when a woman gets in the bed, the temperature of her feet and butt drop to below freezing? It could be 98 degrees outside. That butt is ice cold and wanna put it on you. It's like snuggling with a butterball turkey. Honest to God, I can lick my hand, put it on my wife's butt, it'll stick. Women's temperatures change so fast. I bet every guy in this room has heard his girl say this: I am cold. You're not cold, I am cold, cold, cold, cold, cold. 5 minutes later, get off of me, I'm hot. Oh, I gotta take these socks off, I'm burning up, get off of me. And when a woman is cold, she will try to talk her guy out of every piece of clothing he'll give up. You'd be walking down the street, honey, give me your coat, I'm cold. Oh, my feet are cold. I want your shoes, too. Give me the shoes. You ever seen these football games in December where they have the guys sitting out in the snow with no shirts on? They're not drunk. They're just there with their wives, and they've given them all their clothes. I will tell single people something you probably don't realize. Arguing is a lot more fun when you're married. Give me an example. Say when you're single and you're having an argument, once you're through running each other in the ground, there is nothing else to fight about. But when you're married, once you get through running your partner down, how now you can bring their family into it. No matter how bad you're losing an argument, you turn it right around by saying something like, well, I guess we'll just live like your fat alcoholic mother then. You learn how to argue. Like, there's a lot of times, girls, you ask us guys questions we should not give you an honest answer to. My wife asks me all the time, honey, please tell me if my butt starts getting fat. Yeah, right. I don't care if she's knocking lamps off the table. I'm going, you got a real nice butt, Tundra. I swear you do. Never ask this one, girls. Out in public somewhere with your guy, never tap him on the shoulder, point to another woman, and go, honey, do you think she's pretty? Always go, Lord, no. Oh, I hate blondes with big, firm breasts. I feel lunch coming up. I'm sick as a dog here. We know better. We know better than to come out of a movie theater with our girl and just say something like, you know, baby, that Sigourney Weaver is a sexy woman. Because we know later that night we're going to be sitting at home eating meatloaf and go, hon, you know this meatloaf is a little dry. Oh, well, why don't you have Sigourney Weaver make you a meatloaf then? Men are like little kids. You can't let us out to play with our friends because we never come back when we're supposed to. You get two or more men together, we can't tell time anymore. Baby, we'll be back by 5:30, quarter till 6 at the latest. Then we come rolling in like February. Talking real big in front of our buddies, too. It's like, well, I told her maybe I'd come back, maybe I wouldn't. At my house, I'll do whatever the hell I want to do. Girls, I'm going to let you in on a secret. You know why guys don't call when we're out? We don't want our buddies to know who's really running the show. Because there ain't nothing more pitiful than a guy calling home from the bar trying to blame the trouble he's in on his friends. Hey, honey, did I wake you up? Oh, listen, I wanted to come home about 9 hours ago, but Dan's real depressed and wants me to drink one more beer with him. I just been sitting here all night thinking about how pretty you are and what a lucky man I am to have you.
1: All right, well, look, I'll be home as quick as I can, and I'll take out the trash as soon as I walk in the door, all right? All right, you're the best thing ever happened to me, Cookie Face.
0: What'd she say? Oh, I told her kiss my ass. I'm not afraid of that. See, the sexes answer the phone different when their friends call. Like, say, a guy gets a phone call from a friend of his he hadn't talked to in a while. Man will answer the phone and say something like, hello? Wally, you ugly old bald-headed pervert. You never see women go, hello? Janet, you fat pig. You water-retaining sea cow. How are you? See, and men know our friends are going to get us in trouble. That's why they're our friends. You ever heard a guy describe a friend? There's always trouble involved. You always get something like, oh, George, boy, he's a great friend. He'll come get you out of jail at 3 o'clock in the morning. Which isn't true, because if George was a great friend, his ass would be in jail with you. Sitting on a cot, smoking a cigarette, going, she didn't look like no cop, did she? Y'all have been terrific. God bless you. Thank you for coming out. You're the best. Thank you, folks. Thank you very much. Thank you.

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1: Redneck.
0: Do what?
1: Redneck?
0: If you owe the taxidermist more than your annual income, you might be a redneck. If the UFO hotline limits you to one call per day, you might be a redneck. If directions to your house include turn off the paved road, you might be a redneck. If you prefer to walk the excess length off your jeans rather than hem them, you might be a redneck. If going to the bathroom in the middle of the night involves shoes and a flashlight, you might be a redneck. If you smoked during your wedding, you might be a redneck. If people ask to hunt in your front yard, you might be a redneck. If your mother keeps a spit cup on the ironing board, you might be a redneck. If your two-year-old has more teeth than you do, you might be a redneck. If your checks feature pictures of dogs fighting, you might be a redneck. If you have an above-ground pool and you fish in it, you might be a redneck. And probably the grossest one of all times, if your mother has ever come out of the bathroom and said, "Y'all come look at this before I flush it." Thank you so much. Thank you for coming out tonight. God bless you. Thank you again. Thank you, folks.
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3: With SRN News, I'm Rich Thomason in Washington. Saying we have Cuba on our mind, President Trump calls the indictment of former Cuban President Raul Castro a very big moment for Cuban Americans, but asked whether there would be escalation with Cuba. The president said no. He said it's not necessary. Quoting Mr. Trump, "The place is falling apart. It's a mess. They sort of lost control." Senate Republicans are considering dropping a proposal for $1 billion in security funding that relates to President Trump's ballroom project at the White House. Three people dead, more than a dozen first responders had to be quarantined and assessed for possible exposure to some sort of substance. This after being called to a suspected drug overdose at a rural New Mexico home. Watching Wall Street this morning, the Dow futures 176 points higher, NASDAQ futures down 11 points. More details, srnnews.com.
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6: The Western Conference Final between OKC and San Antonio is an absolute war, and players are starting to drop like flies. Jalen Williams, J-Dub, hamstring injury. Dylan Harper, hamstring injury. De'Aaron Fox isn't 100% healthy. The New York Knicks have to be looking at what's happening in the West and smiling right now. Neither OKC or San Antonio healthy. Is it all coming up, Knicks? I'm Nick Costos.
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0: The American Revolution was against the billionaires of their time. And we are declaring independence from such an extreme marriage of wealth and power and the state.
1: Ah, yes, the geniuses of the Democratic Party. They're not the brightest bunch in the world. Now, that's Alexandria Ocasio-Cortez. She should be mixing drinks somewhere, smiling and pushing them across the bar. The Democrats made her a member of the House of Representatives, along with a lot of other interesting people, like that nice lady in Texas who wants to throw all Zionists into concentration camps and castrate them. She's a mainstream Democrat running for the House of Representatives. The American news media is unfazed by all of this. They just want to see what they can do to help out the Democrat Party in their time of need, because they've got little Frau Hitler over here. Ava Braun. She's sort of the Texas Ava Braun, the Democrat Party. She wants to be a member of the House of Representatives, just like Alexandria Ocasio-Cortez, who we were just listening to there. Isn't that remarkable? Speaking of the House of Representatives, there was some interesting activity there yesterday. The Democrats, they're not for you, they're not for me, they're not for us, they're not for children. Keep them away from the children, for the love of Mike. Love of Mike, got to keep the Democrats.

daughter, we don't really care whether you mind or not. They don't even say, I hope you don't mind. They just say, we don't care whether you mind or not because we're doing this. But listen to this. There's a piece of legislation, and it was voted. Passed the House. It's going to head over to the Senate now, and the Democrats are going to shoot it down there best they can because they're perverted child predators, child sexual predators. I think the entire Democrat Party. Don't believe me? Hang on just a sec. The final vote yesterday in this bill, that would all it would do is require that if your school is going to change your child's pronouns and your son would suddenly become your daughter, and they would encourage child genital mutilation, whether they should inform the parents. And the Democrats say, oh, no, we should definitely not inform the parents. The school, the unions, the teachers' unions run by extremist radicals, leftists, LGBTQ leftists, they would change your children's gender without revealing that to the parents because the Democrats are really an organization of assassination culture. That's part of their thing. And the anti-Semitism and the child sexual predators and the pro-illegal alien gang members, pro-crime, anti-police. The Democrat Party is mentally ill. But the vote yesterday in the House of Representatives, 217 members of the House of Representatives voted in favor of the bill and passed the bill. Now, 198 Democrats voted against the bill because those 198 Democrats would rather have your school system. You know, it's a public school system. There might be teachers. There might not be. Could be administrators, whatever, who decide that your daughter is going to suddenly be your son. And when she says, call me he, then the Democrats running the school system say, yeah, we're going to convert your child from girl to boy or from boy to girl. They don't understand science or biology. We've got a Supreme Court justice that doesn't know what a woman is. The Democrat Party is mentally ill. Just remarkable, remarkable things. So we got that in there. Honestly, pretty amazing stuff. 198 Democrats. Only eight Democrats did vote along with Sanity and 208 Republicans. But 198 Democrats voted to offer the schools run by Democrats the opportunity to mutilate the genitals of your children without informing you as the parent, because why would the parent have any right to know? You've got no right to know. Don't be ridiculous. Pretty amazing stuff. Your Democrat Party, they're mental. They're dangerous. They're criminally insane. They're completely crazy. And this is one of their wonderful, wonderful things. Oh, yeah, also a fun story yesterday. The Quinnipiac poll people, they run polls. Perhaps you've heard of them. They've got a new poll out. In fact, there are a couple of polls. There's President Trump. There are headlines everywhere, that President Trump's approval rating, and let's just say just on the economy, is down to 33%. We, the American people, his approval, it's Democrats are, you know, they're suicide bombers over here. They're self-immolating over a variety of things. But the Democrats are all, of course, against him, no matter what the poll question is. They're going to, you know, firebomb your next-door neighbor's synagogue. But the over all these things, completely crazy. But the approval rating for President Trump on the economy, specifically in Quinnipiac, down from like the 38% or something to 33%. And the headlines are absolutely apocalyptic on all of this. Bragging Trump humiliated with record low approval on economy. The Daily Beast of bragging Trump humiliated, record low, all that good stuff. The thing is, in the same Quinnipiac poll, the Democrats' approval rating is, interestingly enough, down to 20%, 20% approval rating. President Trump, 33% just on the economy, not overall approval. And these bombastic, incendiary headlines everywhere, goose-stepping headlines everywhere, pretty amazing stuff. And in the same Quinnipiac poll, there it is right there, Democrat Party approval rating overall for everything. Is 20% approval rating with 72% disapproving of the Democrat Party. And there are no bombastic headlines about all of that because, you know, they all want to have sex later and spread monkeypox, the usual Democrat Party stuff. Pretty amazing stuff. And the Democrats, they love assassination. They are the assassination culture.
There was another poll.

0: a recent poll here where 55% of survey respondents on the left, if you said you're left of center, 55% say that assassinating President Trump would be, quote, partially justifiable. More than half of Democrats say assassinating the President of the United States would be at least partially justifiable because they're bloodthirsty, organ-harvesting ghouls. They're savages, and they're building death camps. At least some of them now are aiming to build concentration camps in Texas where they wouldn't put illegal aliens and human traffickers and drug traffickers. They would put Zionists, that's, so you could be Jewish or Israeli or like me, just believe that Israel has right to exist. They'll put you in concentration camps. And let's not forget about the castration part of that, because she's also advocating castration for Zionists who are pedophiles. And she said, and that would be all Zionists there, because they're all pedophiles, because Democrats are a lot like Nazis and they're really mentally ill. Pretty amazing stuff. These people. It's good to be a Democrat, isn't it? Oh, yeah, and there's another one, because there's a new Fox News poll. Now, this poll with the Democrats, 55% of them saying assassinating the president would be at least partially justifiable. That one was from a couple of weeks ago. New study, Network Contagion Research, and that's the one at Rutgers University. And that one found on April 9th, so that's actually about a month ago or so, a little more, but more than half of Democrats justifiable, at least partially justifiable, to assassinate President Trump. And now there's a new poll. It's a Fox News poll this time, and the new Fox News poll is pretty amazing stuff. The Democrats, if you ask a Democrat, assassination attempt on President Trump at the White House Correspondents Association dinner in April, 49% of Democrats say it was staged, and another 21% say they're unsure. Democrats shouldn't be allowed to vote at this point, and they certainly shouldn't be allowed to own firearms. They probably shouldn't be allowed to fly in commercial airlines and make it through TSA. Pretty amazing stuff, these people, the Democrat Party. Just extraordinary stuff. Did I mention that we're at 888-630-9625? Because Democrats will lie to you, even when they're lying about lying to you earlier. If they lied to you a couple of months ago and you ask them about it, they'll lie to you now about the lie they told you a couple of months ago, like Abigail Spamberger, the governor of and former CIA person of the Commonwealth of Virginia. Pretty amazing stuff. She had promised on the campaign trail that she would be all about legalizing the marijuana, legalizing pot, so you could buy it at retail, the retail weed, that is the shorthand. And she said, oh, yeah, I'm absolutely all in favor of legalizing pot, so you can go into a store and buy pot. You don't need a prescription. You don't need any of this stuff. And you get your weed need taken care of because the Democrat Party. And so people voted for her because she made this campaign promise, right? And now here's the headline from the National Panhandler Radio people. In Virginia, VPM, NPR, PBS, taxpayer-funded, suckling on the taxpayer teat. I am not sure if our funding to them has stopped yet, but they're going to try to find a new way to steal from us to pay. Oh, yeah, I barely talked about this yesterday, but the bloodbath at NPR, because they're planning on laying off 300 people, which would be like the staff of one radio show, I think, at NPR. But never mind that. Here is Spanberger, because she promised repeatedly on the campaign trail that she would be the governor that would legalize weed, retail weed. And here's the thing. Yesterday, NPR, National Panhandler Radio, Spanberger vetoes Virginia retail weed market bill despite campaign pledge. And Dean Marashi from the Panhandler Radio there has got it. It is legal to grow, to consume, to possess, and to gift cannabis in Virginia. But Governor, Democrat, CIA Governor Abigail Spamberger vetoed a bill that would have allowed Virginia to, and they put in parentheses, finally, because it's NPR and they're all getting stoned at work while we're paying them, so it would allowed Virginia to finally start legal recreational cannabis sales in 2026, but Abigail Scamberger vetoed the bill. Scamberger's veto is yet another setback for the Virginia Democrats, who are stoned all the time in crash cars, and they love illegal aliens. Oh, yeah, we've got another illegal alien truck driver killed two people yesterday. That was waved into the country illegally, illegal alien under Joe Biden. Killed two more Americans yesterday. Democrats applaud that because I think all their investments are in coffins and ammunition. Remarkable stuff. Scamberger's veto, yet another setback for Virginia Democrats, who prioritized the effort and were banking on her support after years of Republican vetoes and her pledge to support the measure. So she pledged repeatedly and on the campaign trail and in writing and in person and on camera to support this. And the moment it was presented to her, she vetoed it because she's a Lion Sacagawea, great big Lion Sacagawea. She gives a bad name to Lion Sacks of Judea. She really does. Remarkable stuff. General Assembly Democrats agreed on the legislation to set up a retail weed marketplace that passes on nearly party line vote on the last day of the legislation session in March. The Democrats gave it the bum's rush on the last day of the legislative session. Scamberger later rewrote the bill with changes that lawmakers said they couldn't accept. The Democrat-led legislature chose not to consider Scamberger's version because they're on the same team, but they're bloodthirsty goblins even for each other, which forced the governor to either sign the bill that lawmakers sent her, veto the long-desired retail market, or quietly allow it to become law without her signature after 30 days. 4 days before her deadline to act, Scamberger vetoed the bill. Sure, there you go. Prolonging Virginia's years-long stay in marijuana purgatory. They're in marijuana purgatory, according to NPR. Here, isn't this amazing? But she had promised again and again to sign this, to legalize it. And the moment she had the opportunity to do so, she vetoed it. Because with Democrats, you know, if it's time to make good on a promise, that's when you discover that they're lying to you again. What with all of the mental illnesses that they bring, just extraordinary stuff. Mm-mm-mm. So we got that. And the people at Normal, you know, National Organization for the Reform of Marijuana Laws. They use that word reform a lot. They don't know what it means. Remarkable stuff. These people. There's a lot more Democrat hijinks coming right up. They love illegal aliens. Illegal aliens murder Americans. They hate the rich. And also Jeff Bezos. I learned about Jeff Bezos. I want to share with you.
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0: Ba-da-ba. Yeah, Jeff Bezos, I'm gonna talk about him. We got some audio of him, too. He doesn't like communism. Let's go to the telephones. Let's go to Josh, calling from the land of Lincoln. I think it's called the land of Lincoln still, isn't it? Josh, you're on the Chris Plant Show.
16: Hi, how are you? Hi, how are you?
0: Hey, Chris, Josh.
16: May I proceed my comments with a land acknowledgement?
0: Oh, please, I love land acknowledgements.
16: On behalf of Native Americans, I'd like to apologize to the Clovis people for their raiding and stealing of their land.
0: Because?
16: Well, because, you know, it wasn't Native American land. Clovis people land. How dare they raid those innocent people and take their land?
0: You're saying that the Native Americans, American Indians, stole the land that we are on today?
16: Well, you know, as you know, no one can complain when you're on stolen land. So Elizabeth Warren and others, you know, other well-known Native Americans should
0: right.
16: stop complaining.
0: Now, did you say that you yourself, as a Native American, is that what you said? And of course, we know that you don't have
16: to
0: be.
16: No, I'm not a Native American. I just wanted to apologize on their behalf.
0: On their behalf.
16: But, what I really called about, Chris, was your regular liberal callers and how well they fit certain patterns. And, of course, out of respect, we have to start with Mike the Lib.
0: Yeah, sure, of course.
16: He's the typical beta male Democrat. He's like, he sounds like Eeyore from Winnie the Pooh. Chris. Oh, bother. My ex-wife doesn't respect me. No one wants to read what I put online. You know, it's just so sad to hear. Very beta male. Then
0: you have
16: Peter in San Antonio. I like to call him Flaccid Peter. I think his friends call him Flaccid Peter. But Flaccid Peter called you, and he's trying to be ironic. At best, he's sarcastic. He certainly doesn't know the difference. He's your typical 30-year-old incel that knows everything. And, you know, that's a type of liberal, I would say.
0: It is, and you know the two teenagers that attacked the mosque in San Diego and murdered three people, and then they killed themselves. They were incels. They were proud incels, and not everyone knows what that is because there are still a lot of normal people out there. But the incels, they're involuntarily celibate, meaning they can't get any, and then they have to kill people. They're Democrats.
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12: With another ARN News update, I'm Leah Brandon. In Alabama's Senate race, Congressman Barry Moore gets an endorsement from a former candidate, Rodney Walker, throwing his support to the Republican, citing his experience as a small business owner and Christian beliefs. Congressman Moore says he's honored to have Walker's endorsement. Walker took 4% of the vote in this week's Republican primary. Congressman Moore is facing retired Navy SEAL Jared Hudson next month in the runoff. And former University of Alabama President Stuart Bell has emerged as the lone finalist to take over the top leadership role at the University of Florida. According to their website, a search committee earlier this week unanimously voted to recommend Bell to be selected as the university's 14th president. Bell served 10 years as president of the University of Alabama, as well as a 2-year stint as president of the Southeastern Conference. I'm Leah Brandon, and you're up to date around the world, around your state. This is the Alabama Radio Network.
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18: I'm Jessica Ettinger, CNBC. Wall Street poised for a pullback today after America's largest retailer issued a worse-than-expected outlook as high gas prices hit. Shoppers were talking about Walmart. Investors are coming off yesterday's optimism that President Trump said negotiations with Iran are in their final stages, but oil prices and bond yields are back up today. Stellantis unveiled a $70 billion turnaround plan, and it's targeting positive cash flow by 2028. Stellantis is the parent company of Jeep. NVIDIA out with strong quarterly results. It raised its dividend, and it's starting a share buyback program. OpenAI could file confidentially to become a publicly traded company as early as tomorrow, according to the Wall Street Journal. Facebook parent Meta has started notifying 8,000 workers their jobs are being cut. Jessica Ettinger, CNBC.
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0: It's a filthy, corrupt city, Washington, D.C., and our government is very corrupt. 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Level corruption here.
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0: Yes. The Democrat Party is waging class warfare in the United States of America, of course. And they're waging race warfare, race warfare. They love race warfare. The left has always loved race warfare. They've created wars all over the, mostly the third world, with racial conflict, ethnic conflict. The left has majored in that for a long, long time. And it's a big part of their murder crusade, which they've been number one in the murder crusade for a long, long time. But they need to steal everybody's money. And if you've been profoundly successful, then they want to strip you of everything that you've earned, that you've worked for. They'll tell you that you haven't earned it, and they're here to steal everything from you. They're the bad guys. They're not the good guys. Now, Jeff Bezos, who knows anything about Jeff Bezos? Jeff Bezos is, how much is he worth? Like $400 billion or something like that. And I guess he's not worth that much. I think only Elon Musk is $400 billion. He might be $800 billion by now. He's, I believe, the richest man in the world. I think Jeff Bezos is the fourth richest man in the world. I think he's the fourth richest man in the world. But listen to this. Jeff Bezos, whether he's fourth or fifth or whatever, or third, one of the richest men in the world, and a self-made man. He was raised by his teenage mother, But hang on a second, because it gets even better. His mother became pregnant as a 16-year-old girl, and she didn't abort the baby because the Democrats weren't there to harvest the organs and, you know, club the little thing to death with a meat tenderizer and stuff. So the 16-year-old mom said, for whatever the circumstances were, I wasn't there at the time, but said, well, I'm going to have my baby. And she gave birth to Jeff Bezos when she was 17 years old, And every Democrat in the country would say, can we still kill it? Can we still snuff it up? But it's pretty amazing stuff. Jeff Bezos, one of the richest men in the world, was raised by a teenage mom and then, hang on now, adopted by a Cuban immigrant. He was adopted because, you know, God wasn't going to let him be raised by a single teenage mom. Needed some adult leadership. The founder of Amazon and everything else. The guy has changed the world. Pretty amazing story. As the product of what we call an unplanned pregnancy, pretty amazing stuff. So the teenage mom, amazing stuff. Jeff Bezos, he was born in 1964. And it was weeks after his mother turned 17 years old, his mother, Jacqueline. Jacqueline, pretty amazing stuff. And she had, a lot of it was tough at school. They wanted to squeeze her out and said, oh, you can't come. You're pregnant. Yeah, you've got a baby. You can't come. So the Democrats tried to squeeze her out of school and everything. But pretty amazing stuff. She wouldn't be allowed to graduate because she got pregnant and all isolated and everything. Pretty amazing stuff. She had to fight with the liberals to just finish high school. Pretty amazing stuff it is. You, the Democrat Party. And then because, and it gets a little complicated, teen girl and all that stuff, Jeff Bezos had a biological father, but he was never seen again. He's just gone. 16-year-old girl and all that stuff. And I think he might have been 18 when he was dating the 16-year-old girl. But so it wasn't a Democrat thing. He wasn't 40 like Democrats because they're child molesters. I think all of them are pedophiles. Right? Isn't that their new slur for everybody that they disagree with? They call everybody pedophiles now. And while they're passing bills that say schools can change your children's gender without letting the parents know, and they call everybody else pedophiles. It's like firebombing synagogues and firebombing the Jewish governor's mansion in Pennsylvania and then calling everybody Nazis and fascists. Kind of amazing stuff. Self-immolating at the Israeli embassy, shooting and killing, murdering a couple of Israeli embassy personnel, and then calling everybody fascists and Nazis. Kind of amazing stuff. So Jeff Bezos' dad didn't hang around. But mom, not too long later, met a Cuban immigrant named Bezos. You see, she wasn't Bezos. The stepfather was Bezos. Jacqueline Bezos, the mother, and is of Jeff Bezos. She actually died just about 9 months ago, Jeff Bezos' mother. But she, you know, things worked out pretty well for her in life. Her son, I guess, did pretty darn well. For a teen mother, gave birth at 17, and Jeff Bezos became, well, Jeff Bezos was her son, and he became Jeff Bezos, but pretty amazing stuff, I got to tell you. And the Bezos man came out of the scene, helped to raise young Bezos, gave young Jeff Bezos his name, and so a teen mother pregnant at 16, gave birth at 17, had trouble getting out of high school, ended up being the head of the Bezos Foundation, and her son, Jeff Bezos, pretty she became a philanthropist, which is a good thing to become when your son is worth hundreds of billions of dollars. That'd be a good thing. Pretty amazing stuff. So according to the wiki page for mom, Jacqueline dated a unicyclist. That's what he's known for, riding a unicycle, you know, a bicycle with one wheel. Thank you, set up on Ted Jorgensen. She became pregnant. It was 1963, and her boyfriend, Jorgensen, Ted Jorgensen, who rode a unicycle, he was 18 years old. She was 16 years old. And then they raced over to Mexico, Ciudad Juarez, in Mexico, where they got married. They were teenagers, and they got married. Couldn't do it in the United States, but you can go to Mexico and do anything. So they got married as teenagers, and she's pregnant, and she gave birth to the baby, and that's wonderful and great. And, boy, he's really an argument. Jeff Bezos is, and he's kind of a weirdo, but definitely an argument in favor of pro-life, you know, of, hey, she could have knocked it off no problem as a 16-year-old and not had Jeff Bezos. She decided to as a teenager, and look at how things worked out. Not so bad. So she gave birth, the teenager, 17 years old, Jeff Bezos, in 1964. It was 2 weeks after she turned 17, and the child, now because she's married to Jorgensen as a teenager, named the child Jeffrey Preston Jorgensen. Right? And her high school tried to keep her from graduating, but later they relented, according to the wiki page, and they banned her from socializing with other students at the school because they're open-minded. They must be liberals and things like that. So that's just great. Amazing stuff. The family You know, the things like those happen in life, and Jeff Bezos has got this as his background, and that's great. Now let's go to Jeff Bezos, because he's been out there, and we played some audio earlier this week of Jeff Bezos as well. But let's go to Jeff Bezos, because he's done a couple of different interviews lately, and I want to where's the first Bezos, Mike? And let's go to Jeff. He was talking to CNBC, the CNBC people. He's talking about how he's been vilified and demonized, and now they want to steal all your money because you're a bad guy because you're successful. And the Democrats, that is to say the left, the communists, are waging war against success, and that is to wage war against prosperity, and that is to set the table for the theft of the wealth that Jeff Bezos has earned, and by extension, everybody else, Elon Musk. And if you serve the interests of the left, then they will allow you, just like the Soviet Bolshevik communists did, they'll allow you to keep something. The Nazis did the same thing. If you served the regime, the Socialist Workers' Party, the interests, if you were Willy Messerschmitt of the Messerschmitt family, on and on, if Mercedes-Benz served the interests of Hitler's Socialist Workers' Party, then they would allow you to keep functioning. If you cross them, then they would destroy you and take everything. And the Democrats are pretty much, they're really closer today to where Hitler's, the Nazis, the Socialist Workers were, when it comes to wealth and prosperity and your industry and so on, than the Soviet Union, closer to the Nazis today than the Soviet Union. But setting that aside, Jeff Bezos on CNBC talking about what the Democrats are doing.
2: Politicians are using the kind of age-old technique. So there's this tale of two economies, and they're using this age-old technique of, you know, picking a villain and pointing fingers. But the problem is that doesn't solve anything. People sometimes say that, I don't pay taxes. That's true. I pay billions of dollars in taxes.
0: You don't pay any taxes. No, that's not true. I pay billions of dollars in taxes. But I like his pick a villain. And this is, and he's talking about how they point at you and they pick out. I've been talking about this for years and years. It's called point and hate. They can pick any, the left can pick anybody out of a crowd, like the lynch mob that they are. And they are the party of lynching black people from trees, make no mistake about it. They're murderous and bloodthirsty goblins and ghouls. But the Democrat Party can, it's point and hate, and they can pick anybody of a crowd and point him and, you know, like Satan worshipers in movies. And they point any random person out of a crowd, and they demand that the crowd immediately hate that person. And the person can be in the crowd or someplace else. It can be Jeff Bezos. It can be Elon Musk. It could be me. It could be Donald Trump. Point and hate. And they've got millions of willing haters because they've raised generations of haters. But it's the age-old technique of picking a villain and pointing fingers. But that doesn't solve anything, he said. And they say, I don't pay taxes. I paid billions in taxes. So they lie about him. They vilify him. They demonize him. They want to steal what he has created. They don't have to create anything except a mob, a lynch mob. And they agree with Chairman Mao that political power comes from the barrel of a gun. And they want to take that away from you and from all of us so that they're the only ones with guns. Because in their hearts, they're commies. They're totalitarian. They're not democratic at all. Friendly fire isn't, common sense isn't, and the Democratic Party isn't. Jeff Bezos, talking to CNBC, said that, and it's like, well, you don't pay enough in taxes. Jeff, and I pointed, the last time I pointed this out was about 2 weeks ago on the radio. Jeff Bezos on what he actually and others pay in taxes.
2: The top 1% of taxpayers pay 40% of all the tax revenue. The bottom half pay only 3%. We have already, and I think it should be zero. I don't think it should be 3%. Right. I think it should be zero.
0: Right, the CNBC Democrat says. Right, the bottom half should pay zero income taxes, and the top half should pay 100% of income taxes. And he points out the top 1% of earners, I believe he's in the top 1%. Although, I heard yesterday, I think he pays himself a salary of $81,000 a year. Have you heard that? That he pays himself a salary of just over $80,000 a year. That's his salary. and that's, I guess, his income from his business. But he has a lot of other revenue coming in from a lot of other sources. He's a centibillionaire. I hope that he lives, and I know that he does live very comfortably. Not a thing. But the top 1% of taxpayers pay 40% of all federal income taxes. The bottom 50% pay 3% of federal income taxes. And the Democrats say, we've got to tax the rich, and the poor can't pay so much in taxes. And everything they say is a psychotic lie. They're mentally ill. Jeff Bezos on billions and billions.
2: If people want me to pay more billions,
3: right,
2: then let's have that debate. But don't pretend, you know, that's going to solve the problem. You could double the taxes I pay, and it's not going to help that teacher in Queens. I promise you.
0: You could double the taxes I pay, and it's not going to help that teacher in Queens. Now, that prompted Zohran the commie Mamdani in New York City, who's a fascist and an Islamist and a communist. That's right, fascists and communists are the same damn thing. The Nazis were the Socialist Workers' Party of Germany. But never mind that. Zohran Mamdani took to his Twitter account because he hasn't been banned, his X account, because he hasn't been banned like the fascists on the left banned President Trump and banned conservatives all over the place. But Zohran Kwame, the commie Mamdani, tweeted out with a screen grab from Jeff Bezos on CNBC, this interview, and Kwame Zohran Mamdani said, I know a few teachers in Queens who would beg to differ. Well, I got to tell you, the few teachers in Queens, you know, would beg to differ with what? That stealing $1 billion from Jeff Bezos wouldn't increase their salaries? Because that's just more commie garbage from these people. Can I just say these people? Aren't they amazing? They want me to pay billions more. Don't pretend it's going to solve the problem. Double my taxes still won't help that teacher in Queens, I promise you. And he's correct. And the commie Mamdani, and he's an anti-Semite, and he's anti-American, and he's anti-capitalist. And he's the Democrat Party, and they're waging civil war right now, an asymmetric low-level civil war against the United States of America, being waged by the left. The left owns the Democrat Party. And they would have harvested young Jeff Bezos' organs long before he was born, and that would have changed the trajectory of human history, too. So let's back to Jeff Bezos talking about, and you remember AOC banned Amazon from opening their headquarters in New York, and it cost thousands and thousands of jobs that are now, I believe, over in Arlington, Virginia, aren't they? Just across the river from Washington, D.C. Amazing stuff. Jeff Bezos, when he thought Hillary Clinton was going to win the presidency, lifelong Democrat, he bought a museum in Washington, D.C., the Textile Museum, which was made up of two old mansions, two old estates. And Jeff Bezos bought that museum and converted it to his private residence because he thought he'd be visiting with President Hillary Clinton in the White House. Didn't work out for anybody. Jeff Bezos on Amazon, New York.
2: If we ran Amazon the way New York City runs their school system,
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2: 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We'd have to charge you a $100 delivery fee. And then when the package did finally arrive, it'd have the wrong item in it anyway.
0: That's a fact, Jack. Amazing stuff. Yes, sir. Oh, yeah, the lady that fell into the manhole in New York and was killed stepping out of a Mercedes in front of Cartier on Fifth Avenue. I have an update on that. The cause of death of the grandmother that fell into the open manhole in New York and died, that's coming up.
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26: A Better Life with Dr. Sanjay Gupta.
27: 20 years ago, the average attention span was about 2.5 minutes. Today, it's just 47 seconds. Pretty disconcerting. That's according to new research out of UC Irvine. But really, this isn't our fault, at least not entirely. We can blame technology and the world around us. Attention, it turns out, is not an unlimited resource. You only have so much of it to give. Start paying more attention to what times of the day you seem to be at your mental peak. Try to knock out the more complicated stuff during that time. It's also important to take breaks every so often so you can more easily lock in when you're trying to concentrate. One expert said, even trying to visualize where you want to end your day with everything all wrapped up or with tons left to do, that can act as a real motivator. I'm Dr. Sanjay Gupta, helping you live a better life.
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36: 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Wow!

0: Yesterday I told you about the woman that got out of her Mercedes-Benz in Manhattan in New York City, got out of her Mercedes-Benz in front of one of the most expensive stores in the world, Cartier, and she, I think, took one step and dropped into an open manhole. It's a, you know, manhole, a like sewer system where there was no lid on it, and she walked right into it, and she fell to her death, because New York City is like some sort of cartoonish nightmare version of hell. And when she fell down the manhole, I think she was mugged. But hang on a sec, because it is gruesome cause of death revealed for Donicky Gocek. And the grandmother who plunged to death down New York City manhole. The New York Post has the story. The Westchester County grandmother who plunged into an open manhole in Midtown Manhattan, listen to this, died of scald burns. Scald burns. She was scalded to death. How does that happen down a manhole? It's New York. Don't ask. And an assortment of other horrendous injuries the city's medical examiner found on Wednesday. The shocking death of Donicky Gocek, 56 years old, was ruled an accident by the examiner, the medical examiner's office, officials revealed. Gocek is its G-O-C-A-J. I'm going with Gocek. And into an uncovered manhole, because New York City does everything so well. Here's the communist running it, who's a jihadi. An uncovered manhole. The grandmother walks into it, 56 years old. She parked her SUV, a Mercedes, on East 52nd Street near 5th Avenue, right in front of the Cartier store, around 11:20 p.m. on Monday. So getting kind of late, getting close to midnight. She suffered burns that included inhalation thermal injuries, along with blunt force trauma to her torso, having fallen into the manhole and everything, all of which caused her death, the medical examiner cussed. So inhalation thermal injuries, that is to say, the lining of her lungs were scalded out and burned out, because if you fall into a manhole in Manhattan, it's a flaming pit from hell.
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2: I'm Marcela Sanchez with an AP News Minute. Two police officers who helped defend the U.S. Capitol from an attack by President Trump's supporters are suing to block anyone, including the January 6th rioters, from receiving payouts from the new $1.8 billion anti-weaponization fund. The settlement money would go to people who claim to be victims of politically motivated prosecutions. Documents released by the U.K. government show Queen Elizabeth II was very keen that the former Prince Andrew be given the job of UK trade envoy. The release of the confidential papers comes just months after lawmakers accused the king's brother of putting his friendship with Jeffrey Epstein ahead of the nation. Stephen Colbert is saying goodbye to The Late Show today after 11 seasons. 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I'm Marcela Sanchez.
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5: I know a lot of you dislike Aaron Rodgers. Maybe you dislike things he says politically. Maybe you dislike the drama on and off the field. But something we need to remember, with Rodgers announcing this will be his final NFL season, he's one of the greatest quarterbacks of all time. A top seven quarterback of the Super Bowl era, and we need to appreciate Aaron Rodgers, the quarterback, while he's still playing. I'm Nick Costos.
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0: We say all the time, this is not your father's Democratic Party. They are electing and sending people through these primary processes to run for Congress who are openly about Marxists and anti-Semites and have crazy positions on all these really important issues facing the country.
1: Yeah, summing up the Democrats as dangerous, mentally ill, violently, criminally insane psychotics that they are with gender issues. Major gender issues. Boy, they've got a lot of gender issues. Again, the Democrats in the House of Representatives yesterday voting in favor of, 189 of them or something, voting in favor of allowing school-like teachers' unions to change your children's gender without informing the parents. The Democrats are all in favor of that. They love child genital mutilation. They are, you know, they can stop calling everybody pedophiles now, too. So they call everybody Nazis, and then they firebomb synagogues. They call everybody pedophiles, and then they all vote to take away your children's genitalia and not tell the parents about it. The Democrat Party is very severely mentally ill, violently, criminally insane. That's right. Yesterday, the House of Representatives passed a bill that would require parental consent before a school can change your children's pronouns and, their gender. You got to change your gender. 198 Democrats voted in favor of schools changing your children's gender without telling the parents. 198 Democrats. In fact, about 7 or 8 Democrats voted in favor of letting parents be involved with their children and their gender. But 198 Democrats voted in favor of letting the government change your children's gender without telling parents because they're very severely, very, very severely mentally ill. Amazing stuff. These people, the Democrat Party. And that's big. And I actually want to get back to the lady in New York City that fell into an open manhole in New York City, stepping out of her Mercedes-Benz

0: is his last TV show is tonight on CBS. His ratings are so horrible and so terrible. And he's such a grotesque political hack that CBS, even CBS, the network, has decided we can't have him anymore. And months ago, interestingly, they announced, well, we're going to fire him, but we're going to keep him on for a few months, and then we'll let him go. And tonight, the 21st of May, his last show, not even Friday night. You think you do Friday night, but Thursday night is going to be Stephen Colbert's last show. And Michael Piercy and I were talking about it a minute ago, and we were asking, will he cry? We should have like an over-under, a lotto of some kind, a bingo. Will he cry? Maybe the question should be, when will he cry? Will it be right out of the gate in the monologue, or will it be later? And all these frauds, they think they're entitled to these $15 million a year jobs where they don't make anybody laugh and they just do Democrat Party propaganda. And there's good reason they would believe that, because, you know, it's worked for them for so long all across the media spectrum, where the Democrats pay each other tens of millions of dollars to do party propaganda. Pretty amazing stuff. The clown, Jon Stewart, one of the most overpaid, mediocre, just horribly mediocre comedian he always was. Even at the early days of his TV show, it was a little bit funny, but it got unfunny. They ran out of gas pretty quickly. Jon Stewart, he was on with Stephen Colbert night before last, and it's very sad. It's very, God, you know, maybe they should, I don't know, disarm everybody and strip billionaires of their profits and open all the manhole covers in Manhattan and see what happens. Jon Stewart on Stephen Colbert.
1: The day, oh people, close your eyes and dream. The day
0: he's going to be
1: that
0: executed.
1: The electorate in this great nation we call home repudiates this putrid administration. The day that that happens, my brother.
0: Yay, woo,
1: my
0: yay.
1: Brother.
0: They pay each other.
1: There will be, and I mean this,
0: a reckoning.
1: The day that that happens, there will be a joyful noise from the bowels of this great country that will make Hungary's repudiation of Orban look like an Amish Sabbath.
0: Which he doesn't understand.
1: He doesn't
0: understand Orban and the just amazing, the appalling ridiculousness, the hatred, the mental illness, the Trump derangement syndrome. You know, the Trump is working on Iran not getting nuclear weapons. That's enough all by itself for the Democrats to be in favor of Iran, the Islamic Revolution, getting an arsenal of nuclear weapons on top of ballistic missiles that they could use to nuke the capitals of Europe, and certainly Israel, because the Democrat Party, they're goose-stepping into the future. And boy, are they anti-Semitic there. How about the concentration camp that the Democrat House candidate in Texas wants to set up, get rid of ICE facilities, and throw Zionists and Jews into the concentration camp and castrate them, because all Zionists are pedophiles. And then the Democrats vote to genitally mutilate children in schools across America without notifying the parents. Who's the pedophile? Was Jeffrey Epstein a Republican? No, Jeffrey Epstein was a lifelong Democrat. Just amazing stuff. And Jimmy Kimmel says, Jon Stewart, and oh, and this, and the bowels, and oh, my brother, and repudiate this putrid administration. The putrid administration. Shall we look at what's going? So, who is it that's putrid? Is it the Commerce Secretary, the Treasury Secretary? Who is it that is so horribly putrid? Barack Obama attacked militarily Libya for 7 months, coming on 8 months, and left it a failed state in the hands of ISIS and al-Qaeda after the Libyan leader, Muammar Gaddafi, was butchered by his own people. Richly deserved, of course, but the Democrat Party, I'm telling you, very, very mentally ill. And the Jon Stewart angry. Oh, the day the people will repudiate the electorate. And this repudiate the putrid administration. And this is what they're doing for their farewell. This is why you're leaving. You know, you guys are cancerous tumors on the body politic of entertainment. And entertainment isn't supposed to be politics, but there they are. Ranting angrily, Trump derangement syndrome. You know, I think monkeypox makes you angry like that. And Jon Stewart.

0: must be monkeying around, I think, there. And that joyful noise from the bowels of this country, that'll make Hungary's repudiation of Viktor Orban look like an Amish Sabbath, whatever the hell that means. He's a racist, and he's a bigot, and he's anti-American. And Jimmy Kimmel, last night, he's got another $14 million Democrat propaganda show that he does. And he is very, and they're all angry. They're all ganging up on CBS because they get to decide who does propaganda for the party. The networks don't get to decide. These little arrogant fascists with their helicopter rides to work and their $30 million oceanfront estates in the Hamptons and all that good stuff. You know, you make a $15 million a year, you can have a $30 million estate out in the Hamptons. And the Democrats think that's just, they're entitled to it. Jimmy Kimmel last night. It's very traumatic for them that Stephen Colbert's last show will be. I did hit my DVR because I want to see him cry. And I suspect he'll cry in the A block. And then I think he's going to cry twice, Michael, in the A block before they go to the first commercial break. And then later when a guest, I bet they're going to swoon and they're going to play music and the whole audience is going to cry. And maybe they'll blow up the theater. They do that, too. And then when they step outside, maybe fall into manhole covers, open manhole covers, and burn to death in the bowels of New York, speaking of bowels. Jimmy Kimmel last night.
1: We will be off tomorrow night out of respect for our colleague and
0: really,
1: friend Stephen Colbert and the
0: really?
1: Writers, producers.
0: Yay, woo, you're going to be off.
1: Show, whose final show on CBS airs opposite ours. I think you know how I feel about the fact that they are being pushed out.
0: I think
1: hope
0: you know
1: the people who did the pushing feel
0: he
1: ashamed
0: sucks.
1: Of themselves tonight, although I know they
0: ratings.
1: Probably won't. And on behalf of everyone at our show, we want to say to everyone at your show, it has been a pleasure to work alongside you. I will
0: you
1: be watching tomorrow
0: him.
1: Night.
0: You work against him. He's your competitor.
1: Also,
0: but you see, there's a conspiracy
1: also
0: here.
1: In to CBS for the last time. Don't ever watch it again, but watch tomorrow night to wish Stephen and our friends at The Late Show a fond farewell.
0: Yeah, working alongside. He's your competitor. You're not working alongside him. You're working against him. He's working against you. You're competing. It's like saying I'm with the Chicago Bears. I want to thank the Washington Redskins for working alongside them. No, you're in a direct competition, a one-to-one, head-to-head competition. But it's a conspiracy. They're all on the same page. They're left-wing hacks, doubtless all kinds of sexual issues, and they... And they, oh, we all work together because we're doing the same thing. We're doing left-wing Democrat Party propaganda at a rate of more than $1 million a month, each one of these anchor boys. And here they are whining, and oh, and we're so with you, and we're off tomorrow night. And the idiots clap because they've been brainwashed by commie pros. Amazing stuff. Ridiculous. And then the farmer, folk singer, Bruce Springsteen. You know, he takes the agricultural tax deductions at his estate in New Jersey because some illegal alien grows rutabagas over in a corner of the property or something. So he pretends he's a farmer and he takes the, you know, the same tax deductions that you get if you're growing 20,000 acres of soybeans in Kansas or something. Total fraud. There he is. But Bruce Springsteen was on Colbert last night, and he's a not bright political hack. He's a billionaire too. We should take all of his money. Whatever he has should be confiscated. We should even take his mung beans from his estate, and no more tax deduction for you. But Bruce Springsteen, who I never liked from day one, he can't sing. I was a better singer than him when I was 15, and I'm still a better singer than him. And most of his songs suck, and he's unpatriotic. And here's Bruce Springsteen last night on Stephen Colbert. Because it's all very, it's like it's World War II for these people. I think tonight, maybe at the end of the episode, they should all self-immolate. All self-immolate. Bruce Springsteen last night.
2: Stephen, I am here in support tonight with Stephen because you're the first guy in America who's lost his show because we got a president who can't take a joke.
0: No, that's not it. It reminds me of Howard Beale in Network, the first network news anchor to be killed because of poor ratings. Your ratings suck. You're overpaid. You're not funny. Nobody likes you. Go home. self-immolate, if you wish. Just, you know, it's your choice. And Bruce Springsteen, here, there he brought his little guitar. But he didn't play an actual song that anyone might care about. Why would he pay this Minnesota anti-Trump, anti-ICE protest song in favor of Tren de Aragua raping your daughters? And here's Bruce Springsteen. And honestly, this, in case there was any question whether his music sucks or not, no question about that. A Minnesota protest song, anti-ICE, anti-Trump. And that's the song that he played on Colbert last night while whining and complaining and sniveling and groveling and severing the genitalia of school children. Yeah, the streets of Minneapolis, man. Yeah, just amazing, appalling people. You people, I got to tell you. And so tonight I'm looking for it. I'm thinking maybe a self-immolation. I can't get away from it. You know, but 9 or 10 Democrats have self-immolated recently. They've started a trend. You know, they're big trendsetters, and I wouldn't want them to necessarily stop all of that, because now it's getting good to them, and that's it. You know, and then maybe you should go self-immolate near a synagogue or something, which. You guys, the Israeli embassy might be too far for you. These people. You know, I used to think that a mattress was just another piece of furniture around the house until Ghost Bed sent me one of their mattresses to try. They bring mattresses into the 21st century, which is a good thing, because Ghost Bed, they don't build mattresses like it's just another piece of furniture. 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Yes, sir. You got it. Last night, I DVR'd it. I might even turn it on tonight. I probably will while it's online. Because I want to see him cry and see if there are any suicide vests. Or it'll be his highest rated episode in years and years. And then they'll come out and lie and say, see, our ratings were good all along, because, you know, they're just propagandists for the left. And Trump derangement syndrome is real. It's diagnosable. It's a mental illness. And practically every Democrat has that mental illness, that's for sure. We're at 888-630-9625.
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0: All right, let us. I do want to get back to that New York lady in the manhole thing. That's a horrible story. But right now, let's go to the telephones. Let's go to Jeff calling from Chicago, Illinois, listening on the great WLS. Jeffrey, you're on the Chris Plant Show.
1: Hey, good morning, Chris.
0: Hey,
1: from Chirac.
0: Chiracistan.
1: Yeah. You know, when you had long-time listener. When you had commented on Bruce Springsteen, and now it's about 40 years that I've known what you just said. And, you know, I'm class of 86 at Quigley. And anyway, so, you know, the hype, MTV, Glory Days, Born in the USA, you know, it took us like 6 months to get these tickets. Soldier Field, the old one with AstroTurf, we're there early. We're up against the front stage. Took a while. Oh, it's a hot, hot day. Took a while. So we're sharing spliffs, and he finally gets on, and it was like a godlike experience. Uh-huh. Born in the USA, and after that, Chris, 4 hours of drivel, and I was like, this guy is an idiot. I don't know what I was thinking. Truly.
0: Well, you were, you know, a lot of people got roped. You were ahead of the curve, I think.
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4: With another ARN News update, I'm Leah Brandon. In Alabama's Senate race, Congressman Barry Moore gets an endorsement from a former candidate, Rodney Walker, throwing his support to the Republican, citing his experience as a small business owner and Christian beliefs. Congressman Moore says he's honored to have Walker's endorsement. Walker took 4% of the vote in this week's Republican primary. Congressman Moore is facing retired Navy SEAL Jared Hudson next month in the runoff. And former University of Alabama President Stuart Bell has emerged as the lone finalist to take over the top leadership role at the University of Florida. According to their website, a search committee earlier this week unanimously voted to recommend Bell to be selected as the university's 14th president. Bell served 10 years as president of the University of Alabama, as well as a 2-year stint as president of the Southeastern Conference. I'm Leah Brandon.
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7: I'm Jessica Ettinger. CNBC Wall Street poised for a pullback today after America's largest retailer issued a worse-than-expected outlook as high gas prices hit shoppers. We're talking about Walmart. Investors are coming off yesterday's optimism that President Trump said negotiations with Iran are in their final stages, but oil prices and bond yields are back up today. Stellantis unveiled a $70 billion turnaround plan, and it's targeting positive cash flow by 2028. Stellantis is the parent company of Jeep. NVIDIA out with strong quarterly results. It raised its dividend, and it's starting a share buyback program. OpenAI could file confidentially to become a publicly traded company as early as tomorrow, according to the Wall Street Journal. Facebook parent Meta has started notifying 8,000 workers their jobs are being cut. Jessica Ettinger, CNBC.
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17: To the audience, you know, he became a voice of the Trump resistance first during Trump's first term, now again in Trump 2.0. Politics became an inescapable part of the show, but The Late Show was about so much more than politics.
0: No, it wasn't. That's seltzer water. He continues to be fired everywhere he goes because he's so awful and ignorant and just terrible. These are horrible people. And tonight is Stephen Colbert's last night on the CBS television network, which is nice because he sucks, and none of them are learning anything from it because they're ignorant sluts, and they're just amazing, terrible people. The Stephen Colbert and Brian Seltzerwater. Oh, and Trump being elected in 2016 that saved him because he became a part of the anti-Trump resistance. It's an underground left-wing army living among us in the United States. They shot Donald Trump once, tried to shoot him at least two other times. They shoot people. They shot and killed Charlie Kirk. They shot and wounded Congressman Steve Scalise. They do this sort of thing all the time, don't they? Just amazing stuff. Mm-mm-mm. And the Los Angeles Times with their headline, "We will miss the divine and very human ministry of Stephen Colbert." That's the Los Angeles Times headline there. But wait a minute. The ministry? The divine? We'll miss the divine and very human ministry. It's a cult. It's a fatuous, ignorant, gender dysphoric death cult. And they think that their gods, their deities, are late night left wing talk show hosts that lie to them about everything. And they like it better that way. It's really quite amazing, isn't it? Yes, it is. See, a divine and very human ministry. So now he's a Jesus-like figure. He's a God-like figure. And the headline is, "We will miss the divine and very human ministry of Stephen Colbert." Yeah, sure. There you go. And the Los Angeles Times writes, because it's a cult, writes, "Though in his chosen profession, Colbert has undoubtedly had a far greater impact, ministering to millions in a way that few, if any, cultural figures who exist outside the religious sphere have ever done. This is what they write. It is their religion because they killed God. Dog is their co-pilot. They abort their children, kill their children, sacrifice them in the altar. Like the ancients in Latin America did. They sacrificed their children, throwing them to volcanoes, hoping that the weather would get better. The Democrats are doing the same thing that these primitive, pre-literate cultures were doing. Now the Democrat Party in the United States is, you know, they're like the Oonga Balungas from the jungles of Ukaway. Pretty amazing stuff, these people. In his chosen profession, Colbert has undoubtedly had far greater impact ministering to millions in a way few, if any, cultural figures who exist outside the religious sphere have ever done. These people are truly mentally ill. And maybe it's the after-school Satan clubs that the Democrat Party has set up that they like so much. Isn't that amazing? And Daily Show, John Stewart, predicts joyful noise when Donald Trump is finally gone. Yeah, I hope it's the sound of you people falling through manholes in New York City. Maybe that'll be it. And all your transgender school children will come out and push you into the manholes. Just extraordinary stuff. Mm-mm-mm. Yes, it is. The educational system is something terribly, terribly wrong. And I did. Well, there is so much to talk about. I did mention the lady yesterday that fell into the manhole in New York. And this is a crazy story. And I started talking about it a while ago. But a gruesome cause of death revealed for Donicky Gokach. Gokach. G-O-C-A-J is the last name. The grandmother who plunged down a New York City manhole. That should be personhole, racists. How dare they call it a manhole, you misogynists, you unbelievable. So the Westchester County, New York grandmother who plunged into an open manhole in Midtown Manhattan died of scald burns and an assortment of other horrendous injuries, the city's medical examiner found. The shocking death of Donicky Gokach, of 56 years old, Westchester County, came into the city. She's in her Mercedes SUV. It's 11:45 p.m., nearly midnight. She got out in front of the Cartier store in Midtown Manhattan, kind of a good neighborhood, I think. Suffered burns that included inhalation thermal injuries, along with blunt force trauma to her torso, which determined to be the cause of death, as you might imagine, by the medical examiner. The ghastly combination of injuries is consistent with a fall into a superheated steam often found within New York City's manholes. Sure, naturally, said Barbara Butcher, the appropriately named Butcher, the former chief of staff at the city's medical examiner's office. Perhaps the most damaging injury was the inhalation of steam, which would have damaged the, listen to this, alveoli right there, the tissue in the lungs, which transports oxygen to the bloodstream, Butchers said. When they swell, they can no longer bring in oxygen. The steam would have caused her to have scald burns on her skin, but the real cause of injury would be the inhalation. Lee Ann Grossberg, forensic pathologist in North Carolina, said such injuries are particularly dreadful. Quote, that would have been a really painful death, she said, end quote. The just amazing stuff. A witness said that the grandmother, Gokach, a devoted mom and grandmother who lived in Briarcliff Manor in Westchester County, hauntingly screaming, I'm dying, as bystanders frantically tried to help her before first responders arrived. But she's down inside of manholes, so couldn't do that. And it's like falling into a flaming pit from hell. This is something out of an Escape from New York movie. The Democrat Party is turning every place into hell because they're the left. They're not liberals. Now, Commonwealth Edison, Con Edison, the utility hole that she dropped into appeared to be filled with boiling water and steam, the witness said. Just amazing stuff. The medical examiner's ruling confirmed that the grandmother died of horrific heat-related injuries. So she fell into an open manhole in the darkness of New York City of Manhattan, where she was scalded and burned to death while she screamed, "I'm dying, I'm dying." And New York, the passersby, they say, bystanders frantically tried to help her, and I'm sure that some people did, but there's not a lot you can do because she's down inside of a scalding manhole. And New York City leaves them open because Democrats run the place. And where is, you know, what the mayor there is really upset about is Donald Trump. And when the citizens of the state of New York, at least, are dying in horrible and horrific ways in Manhattan, the communist jihadi mayor of New York has nothing to say about any of that. Just appalling. Appalling, I tell you. All right, Michael, let us go back to the telephones. Let's go to Mark, calling from the great state of Missouri. Mark, you're on the Chris Plant Show.
13: Hey, thank you, Chris. Earlier, you were mentioning that the media is all giddy about President Trump's approval rating supposedly being about 33%. Well, at this point in Ronald Reagan's presidency, he was at 35%. Both of them are cleaning up Democrat messes, Carter's deep recession and Biden's disaster, and Reagan's tax cuts and hadn't kicked in yet. And President Trump's big, beautiful bill is kicking in. Plus, he's dealing with the Iran war, basically left because of Carter's mess as well. And 95% of the media was against both. And you talk about the late night idiots, all 100% against him, as well as Yahoo News and those types of athletes. And President Trump's really not getting any support from Republicans. They say he's low numbers. They don't defend the war. They don't defend his economics. They're afraid. They're hiding in fear, and they don't want someone like Ken Paxton to join them. And it's just really pathetic. But eventually, the Reagan tax cuts kicked in, and he won 49 states. And I think that President Trump's big, beautiful bill will kick in. He'll end this war, though the Democrats are still trying to undermine it. And I think he'll be on a good track. But then the media won't report the good news. So, well, I think we've seen this picture before, and I think it might turn out the same way, I hope, anyway.
0: That's good stuff, Mark, and you're right, of course. And let me, because you brought it up, and in the context of what you were just describing, it occurred to me that Donald Trump is actually still cleaning up what Jimmy Carter left, isn't he?
13: Yes, that the Shah got rid of the Shah of Iran, and I'm not an expert on it, but that's basically when it was taken over as an Islamic state, which a number of people seem to want here. And but you're right. It's been a long, but 47-year mess.
0: That's right. That's right. And it all started because a weak president, Jimmy Carter, peace through strength and chaos through weakness. Jimmy Carter brought the weakness. Barack Obama not only brought the weakness, he paid the Islamic Revolution billions and billions of dollars, which they would use to enrich uranium, to build an arsenal of nuclear weapons, to put atop ballistic missiles that they would use to murder millions of Americans. And Barack Obama helped. Barack Obama can say, and I helped. And you mentioned the poll numbers and all these desperate headlines from the corrupt news media. And at the same time, a Quinnipiac poll, it's the same Quinnipiac poll that has President Trump with 33% approval on the economy and only, how do you think he's handling the economy? 33% approval, and it's down several points lately. And really, it's because of gas prices. It's overwhelmingly because of gas prices. But at the same time, the same poll finds that the approval, same people, of the Democrat Party is 20%. 20%. All right, Trump at 33, and he gets all these bombastic headlines about how terrible it is for Republicans and for Trump, and it's the worst ever. The Democrats are at 20%, which would mean 80% of Americans did not say, we're not feeling comfortable saying that they support the Democrat Party. And there are no bombastic headlines out there. Democrat Party plummets in popularity to 20%. One in five Americans only, but 20% of Americans approve of where the Democrat Party is. And there are no end-of-life headlines all over that because the news media is the most corrupt institution in America.
13: Yes, and they are the Democrats, too. So they don't want to say that they're even probably less popular, the media, as you say.
0: Right.
13: And it's just it is propaganda. I mean, Trump has to overcome so much that it's amazing he's what he is and all the things that he has gotten done in his first term and now in his second term. And, it just seems like, you're always saying that the Democrats aren't on our side. Well, sometimes it even seems like the Republicans aren't. I think Mike Johnson's doing a solid job, but the Senate, you know, they can't get anything done for him, and they don't defend him. And I don't know what's going on. It seems like they just want to keep their club going rather than having core ideas and things they want to advance and things like that. So he really, he's been calling for the, you know, the Save America Act and things like that. They don't really help him out much at all. So he's kind of a one-man show, and he, with some exceptions, he gets some help. But it's, like I say, that same thing back in the 80s. They all wanted Reagan to cave on his tax cuts, and he held firm. And I know President Trump will hold firm, too, as well, with as many things going on. And even the war, they're trying to undermine the war. I mean, I think that's one of the reasons it's lasting maybe this long, that they, these people over in Iran know that a major party is trying to against it. So they're trying to hold out or whatever. You never know. But
0: no, you know. No, I think you're 100%. I couldn't agree more with what you said. I think you're 100% correct. Yeah, it's the Democrat Party provides sustenance to the Islamic Revolution on their path to nuclear weapons and ICBMs, and Barack Obama funded them with billions and billions of dollars. Now the Democrat Party is undermining the United States of America because of Trump derangement syndrome. And what they're fighting for is, well, for America to be hit with nuclear weapons by radical Islamists, the sort of the Mac Daddy of them all beyond Al-Qaeda that crashed those hijacked planes into the buildings in the United States. The Democrats are looking to, and again, the Democrats are always on the side of the terrorists. They're on the side of the communists in the Sandinistas and Cuba, in North Korea, in North Vietnam, and Hanoi Jane is their hero for partying with the communists. And the Democrat Party's not on our side. They're just, boy, are they not on our side. They haven't been, and they're getting worse and worse. I've got to say, Mark, they're not getting better.
13: Yeah, I wish the Republicans would have a quick response team. And they don't seem to want to do this, but when Chuck Schumer, I know you had a different name for him yesterday, but when he comes out and says epic fury is epic failure, they should fight back. Or when, of course, Hakeem Jeffries says we're at war now, have a team respond to them. I mean, the other day, yesterday you had Ted Cruz responding to Crazy Maisie and pointing out a lot of things that you always point out. That the Democrat Party is the racist party. And it actually kind of shut her up, I think. And so if they would fight back a little bit, the truth is a great enemy of these Democrats, and that might be their Achilles heel. And just have some core convictions and fight. Don't really weigh everything by what your consultants say and everything else. Just do something that would seem obvious to most Americans at this point.
0: Very well said, Mark. Very well. I mean, you're right. The Republican Party, it's, you know, it's the stupid party and the evil party. I got to tell you. And speaking, you know, and thank you for that, Mark. That is it's a great call. Very well stated everything. We've got some audio today of a man in Afghanistan. A man, have you seen this bearded loon in Afghanistan that Joe Biden, I think Joe Biden probably gave him a bag full of cash too. And this guy is on video. He's got two daughters, twin daughters. They're cute little girls. They're 7 years old. And what is daddy doing? What's daddy doing with his twin 7-year-old daughters? Cute little girls trying to smile. They don't know well. And that's it's cult. You know, the Democrats are cultural relativists on top of everything else. And our culture is better than the culture in Afghanistan. Everybody on earth knows it. But the Democrat Party fights against us. This Afghan man with the beard, the bearded loon with his twin daughters at the age of 7, I think the Democrats are right about where he is now, too. I've got that coming up. And we're at 888-630-9625.
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17: There is a BBC documentary, and the BBC went to Afghanistan, and they talked to some troglodytes slithering out of pits in the earth, pretty amazing stuff. And they interviewed a man, a grown man, who has two daughters, and the daughters are right there, two little girls. They're 7 years old, and the daughters are crying and looking around, and BBC is making video. And Dad, the BBC is making the case that we need to send food and money to Afghanistan because a million years later they still can't feed themselves without chopping human heads off. So they're interviewing this bearded loon who is doubtless illiterate and smells very, very badly. And they ask him, hey, your daughter, things are so hard. What are you going to do to make ends meet? Maybe you could sell your moccasins. You could sell your sandals. He had some other ideas. Here's the BBC doc talking to a bearded loon in Afghanistan with his two daughters there.
18: Abdul Rashid Azimi's home, we're suddenly confronted by the devastating impact. He calls for his daughters. Rukia and Rahila are twins. They're seven. Abdul is eager to explain why he's making unbearable choices. I'm ready to sell my daughters. I'm poor and in debt.

0: of Jeffrey Epstein files that the Biden administration had sitting on the shelf for 4 years. And they say, oh, Trump's name is in the Epstein files. Yeah, and it says that he Trump kicked Epstein out of a party and then called the police on him in Florida and asked the police to arrest him. And so his name is in the files. And the Democrats say, oh, the name is in the file. His name is in the files. So he's a pedophile. And if you voted for Trump, you're a pedophile protector. And they're going around saying that they're calling everybody pedophiles. And she's calling everybody pedophiles. And all the Zionists are pedophiles. And we're going to have to castrate them. And that's the Democrat Party today. Aren't they amazing? Concentration camps for Zionists. That's to say Jews. Now, there is a Democrat member of the House of Representatives. His name is Jared Moskowitz. Jared Moskowitz. He's Jewish, and he's a Democrat. He's a member of the House of Representatives. And he's like, hey, my party is the Nazi party. How did I become him? How are we growing Nazis in the field here in Texas? We're growing concentration camps for Jews and castration, and that's where it begins. And before you know it, they're bulldozing all the bodies into pits just like the Socialist Workers' Party of the 1940s in Germany. Isn't it amazing? But Jared Moskowitz was on CBS News, and he said, and somebody said, hey, come you Democrats are setting up concentration camps for the Jews and castration centers for the Jews, and Jared Moskowitz might have to change parties now. Turns out his grandparents were killed by the socialist workers in Germany way back when. Democrat Representative Jared Moskowitz on CBS.
1: I mean, first of all, my reaction is if she winds up winning that election, as soon as she's sworn in, I will force a vote to expel her. And I will force a vote to expel her every single solitary day until I achieve that objective. She's not welcome in the Democratic Party. She's not welcome in Congress. Okay, talking about taking Americans and putting them in concentration camps, right? This is not just escalatory behavior. This happened.
0: Just
1: my grandmother
0: choose.
1: Was part of the Kinder transport out of Germany. Her parents were killed in Auschwitz. My kids are not going to camps.
0: I'm a little muddled, but my grandmother and the Kinder transports, it's kind of like kindergarten, but they're bringing you to the concentration camps and the death camps. And I guess his grandparents were killed. Is that what he said in Auschwitz? And he's going to vote every day. And there's no place in my party. Yet you're the only Democrat in Congress that's out there pounding the table on this, because you've got some family history with the Socialist Workers Party in Germany, killing your family members. And, you know, now you're a member of the party that is bringing it all back and firebombing Jewish governors' mansions in Pennsylvania and beyond. You people, I got to tell you. So he's, and there's a Republican who's making the rounds with him saying, and I'll help you. I'll help vote to expel her. But the Democrats, just amazing. Man, oh, man. You guys, what's the matter with you people? But at least he said that much to CBS. I think CBS didn't know exactly what to do about that. These are different times, that's for sure. Man, oh, Manischewitz, I am telling you. All right, we should go back to a telephone call. Let's go to the telephones. Let's go to Let's go to Steve calling from Maryland, where they have that wacky governor and the crazy statehouse.
2: Hey, Chris, how you doing?
0: Hey, Steve, I'm good.
2: How
0: about
2: you doing, Chris?
0: Very well, buddy.
2: I'm waiting to go into the gym, but I grew up in Iran.
0: Oh, no kidding.
2: No kidding. I went to high school, all Tehran American school, and all of my Tehran American school friends, hello.
0: Uh-huh.
2: Salam, buddy.
0: Really, it's salam. Even in Persian, it's salam. Huh? It's not assalamu alaikum, though.
2: No. Salam.
0: That's Arabic, yeah.
2: It's just salam.
0: Right.
2: So we have to destroy the Islamic regime, the evil Islamic regime. It has to happen.
0: Now, were you there with an American diplomatic family or corporate?
2: Oh, Dad was Air Force. I'm an Air Force brat.
0: Oh, okay.
2: I'm an Air Force brat.
0: And you're good. So you were assigned to the, why were you growing up in Tehran, U.S. Air Force?
2: Well, Dad took Mom and me and my brother there. So we were there for 6 years, all through high school.
0: Wow.
2: And I owned that town. I owned that city. I could walk everywhere. Me and my crew, we own Tehran. And
0: is that right?
2: Gary Wheaton is listening right now, I'm sure.
0: Uh-huh.
2: He's.

0: he was part of my crew.
1: Well, that's fun. Well, so what do you, and you keep in touch with people that, but you went to school with a bunch of expats mostly?
0: It was dip kids, expats, no, not expats, military folks, AAI, oil workers, all kinds of people.
1: Wow. I'm trying to figure out how old you are.
0: Tehran American School. It was the largest overseas American high school in history.
1: Really? Wow.
0: Seriously. I'm telling you, it's like 7,000 kids went through that from 54 to 79 before the Troubles.
1: All right, so you got out in 79, is that right?
0: No, it's 77. I left before the Troubles happened. But, but there were burning tires in the streets. I lived through that.
1: Yeah. Yeah, it got worse after the burning tires in the streets part. Well, that's very interesting, and you keep in touch with a lot of people. And what's the general consensus? Do you have any sense of what's going on there that we're not hearing about?
0: Absolutely. I have friends in Iran. Ardashir, if you're listening, he lives in Karaj, a place where I used to work. As a teenager, I built a radar station. In Karaj, on the mountaintop in Karaj.
1: Really?
0: Yeah, well, I swept the floors, so I call it, building.
1: Your radar station, and that's fun. Well, I got to say, that's fascinating. I think that'd be really interesting and a great way. What a fun thing, before the fall of the Shah's regime. And I don't know if you're listening, I ran into Reza Pahlavi, the junior, a couple of months ago.
0: Javid Shah, my friend.
1: Yeah. The Shah in exile. Perfectly nice guy, real nice guy. I actually met him once like 40 years ago when I was 20 years old or something in Santa Barbara, California, and they had just fled a short time.
0: We were all 20 years old at one point. And yes, I met him too.
1: Is that
0: at some sort of a gig in Bethesda eons ago.
1: Yeah.
0: He is the one transitional figure, I think, the one transitional figure that can change Iran from the evil Islamic regime that it is into something else.
1: Yeah, and I don't think he wants to be the Shah, and I don't think he could be, likely he would not become the Shah, but he might be able to play a leadership role, and I understand that there are a lot of Iranians, Persians, who would be happy to see him come back in some capacity, perhaps not as the monarch, but in a role that would help them to join the civilized world.
0: A transitional role, right? I mean, that's it. He's there to give some sort of stability to the change that has to happen. It has to happen. I don't know any other Iranian figure that could fill that role except him.
1: Yeah.
0: I don't.
1: Right. And he lives here in the Washington metropolitan area.
0: Well, he's all over the world right now, but he lives outside Bethesda, I think.
1: I think maybe in Potomac, but it would be nice to see a change of regime there. And I mean that for the 92 million people of Iran, first and foremost, and then for the hundreds of millions in the region, and then for the world because of the economy and the flow of energy, and then because radical Islamic jihadi terrorism is a blight on humanity.
0: Yes, absolutely. Radical Islamic jihadi terrorism is without a doubt a blight on humanity.
1: Yeah.
0: But here, I got to get this in. We're going to have a reunion, a Tehran American School reunion. Mm-hmm. As soon as this stuff is over with, mm-hmm. we're going to go back to our home, back to Tehran.
1: Oh, no kidding.
0: And I'm going to play I'm going to play basketball in my old gym.
1: That sounds like a lot of fun, actually. We work here. Our friend Jasmine, who is not in today, very often is greeting calls. She is a member of a Persian family that fled when the Shah was cut loose by Jimmy Carter and the Democrats, which opened the floodgates to this 47 years of global chaos and the Democrats and weak leadership and Jimmy Carter. Certainly played a hand in all of that. It's not 100% on Jimmy Carter, but a huge part of it is on Jimmy Carter and the Democrats, because they think they're so enlightened that, you know, the Shah of Iran, Reza Pahlavi the senior, led a comparatively enlightened Iran. You're there. You're a young man. You're an American. There were beautiful women everywhere, right? And they were dressed kind of like normal Western women, right? And they were going to universities and working in the workplace, right, when you were there as a teenager. Isn't that right? Oh, what? Oh, his phone just must have been the NSA or something like that. That's wild, man, wild. I am telling you. Well, that's great stuff. That's great fun. I'd love to go to the reunion myself. I've never been to Tehran. My stepfather, who we called Dad in the house, he was in Tehran for the fall of the Shah. He was a CBS News reporter and all that. Now, that is that's a fun call, Steve. I wish that your phone hadn't dropped off, but feel free to call back as the situation develops or devolves in Iran. Fighting the troglodytes, and it's to prevent them from acquiring an arsenal of nuclear weapons. You know, a foreign ministry rep said they've got enough to make 10 or maybe 11 nuclear weapons, and that means there will be 10 or maybe 11 cities wiped off the face of the earth. And the Democrat Party is helping them, just as Barack Obama did. They're not the good guys. Definitely not the good guys. We're at 888-630-9625.
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0: you see that Harvard, the faculty at Harvard, they held a vote. How democratic of them. 70% of the faculty voted to overhaul the way that Harvard issues grades. And the faculty voted 558 to 201. That's too many faculty. To cap A grades, you can't get an A, beginning in the fall of 2027. That's next year. While rejecting a companion measure that would have introduced satisfactory plus, that's like, you know, good, not good. Amazing. Harvard faculty voted to impose a roughly 20% cap on A grades. That is to say, in fact, the headline is so ridiculous. 70% of faculty vote to overhaul Harvard grading with a cap. But what they mean is a cap on the number of A's they can give out to students. So 20% of Harvard students and no more can get A's. And if any more than 20% get A's, then something's terribly wrong.
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3: With another ARN News update, I'm Leah Brandon. A hot car death of a child in Brookwood. Logan Chuning, the child's father, has been arrested and charged with manslaughter. The Tuscaloosa County Sheriff's Captain Jack Kennedy says the one-year-old was found dead inside a vehicle still strapped into a car seat. Chuning admitted he had been drinking all day and at some point left home to buy more alcohol. He told authorities he believed the child had been sleeping in a crib and he must have accidentally left the child inside the vehicle. Kennedy says that child was left inside for an extended period of time when the temperatures were in the 90s. Chuning is being held on no bond. And due to incoming rain, the SEC is altering the schedule for the baseball tournament today. Game 9 between Mississippi State and Georgia starts at noon, and Game 10 featuring Alabama and Florida will start 30 minutes after that game ends. I'm Leah Brandon.
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5: I'm Chad Pergram with the Speaker's Lobby. It now appears that House Republicans have won the redistricting wars. That could boost the GOP's chances of holding the House, especially after the Supreme Court gutted the Voting Rights Act and the Virginia Supreme Court struck down a Democratic plan to draw Republicans out of districts in the Commonwealth. With the midterms approaching, that could give Republicans as much as a 10-seat boost by November. Democrats have the political winds in their favor. On paper, Democrats need to flip just 3 Republican seats to win the House. Midterm elections are often a referendum on the president, and congressional Republicans are scrambling to find a coherent messaging plan. This is coupled with the war in Iran and rising gas prices. Democrats were optimistic about the fall, but the past few weeks gave Republicans new life. The Virginia court ruling means instead of being able to bank on picking up 4 new seats in the state, Democrats will now have to spend heavily to flip 2 or 3 seats at best. And this comes after Democrats burned $60 million on the ballot measure in Virginia, just annulled by the court. With the Speaker's Lobby, Chad Pergram, Fox News.
6: I'm Jessica Ettinger, CNBC. Wall Street poised for a pullback today after America's largest retailer issued a worse-than-expected outlook as high gas prices hit. Shoppers were talking about Walmart. Investors are coming off yesterday's optimism that President Trump said negotiations with Iran are in their final stages, but oil prices and bond yields are back up today. Stellantis unveiled a $70 billion turnaround plan, and it's targeting positive cash flow by 2028. Stellantis is the parent company of Jeep. NVIDIA out with strong quarterly results. It raised its dividend, and it's starting a share buyback program. OpenAI could file confidentially to become a publicly traded company as early as tomorrow, according to the Wall Street Journal. Facebook parent Meta has started notifying 8,000 workers their jobs are being cut. Jessica Ettinger, CNBC.
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0: Yes, sir. A friend of mine who knows of such things just weighed in on the man in Afghanistan announcing that he's going to sell his twin daughters, his seven-year-old daughters, into sex slavery because he really wants a sandwich. He really wants a... And maybe the BBC camera crew and the reporters there, maybe they should have bought him a sandwich. Maybe say, hey, I see you're starving to death. Maybe you could have my shawarma. You could have my shawarma. Isn't that amazing? My friend John spent plenty of time. He knows these things. He's been very much in the middle of it over the years. Says it's very common in Afghanistan for parents to give away their daughters or their young boys or just to rent them to for some poppies or something. Yeah, rent the young boys the poppy farm so they can harvest crops and things like that, give them away. Their kids are a commodity, you know, not uncommon in Afghanistan. Yes. Then they might return the child within a few months, and if they don't survive, then what are you going to do? Come on. Time to move on. Get a sandwich. All right, let's go to Cuba, because Raul Castro, the brother of Fidel Castro, Fidel dead, and that really upset Barack Obama and the Democrats too. But Raul Castro has now been indicted. He's been indicted on crimes, because he's a mass murderer. Oh, and I saw Democrats yesterday on Capitol Hill very angry with the U.S. government for indicting Raul Castro, and a Democrat angrily pounding the table and saying, oh, what gives the United States the right to, because they murdered Americans, and the Democrats are arguing on behalf of Raul Castro. Oh, there's a statute of limitations. We can't be charging foreign leaders just because they murder thousands of their own people and then kill Americans. The brothers to the rescue, flying planes down to Cuba to help rescue people. And Raul Castro is in charge of shooting them down and killing four Americans. And so they... they got indicted. Well, Raul Castro got indicted. Barack Obama went down there and posed with Raul Castro, and posed in front of their building-sized murals of Che Guevara, another mass murderer. The left loves mass murder. They are the movement of mass murder. They are the murder people, honestly. But how dare you indict Raul Castro, right? And yesterday, the acting attorney general, the Democrats won't confirm anybody because they're like communists out of Cuba, and they're the Democrat Party on Capitol Hill in Washington, D.C. Todd Blanche, I'll just call him the attorney general, talking about the charges yesterday at a press conference on Raul Castro.
1: President Trump is committed to restoring a very simple but important principle. If you kill Americans, we will pursue you. No matter who you are, no matter what title you hold, and in this case, no matter how much time has passed.
0: Yeah, and because, commies just kill and kill and kill. And honestly, I did see Democrats on Capitol Hill yesterday on camera angrily pounding the table. How dare the United States of America? How arrogant of us. So once again, they just jump in immediately to defend communist mass murderers. And Raul Castro was big on shooting people himself. Fidel Castro, his brother, would say, we're going to kill these four people because they're not loyal. And Raul Castro would go out with their thugs, and they'd line them up against the wall, and Raul would shoot them and kill them. They called it execution. It was murder, and that's what communists do. And now the Democrat Party is not the entire party on the steps, but a bunch of elected Democrats on Capitol Hill coming out and defending the communist in Cuba, Raul Castro, and the murders, and murdered four Americans, Cuban Americans, and Americans they were. Pretty amazing stuff. Marco Rubio. Marco Rubio is a Cuban American himself, and he speaks Espanol, which is the Spanish word for Spanish.
2: In the U.S., we are ready to open a new chapter in the relationship between our people and our countries. And currently, the only thing standing in the way of a better future are those who control your country.
0: Yeah, there's a better future, and getting rid of those that control your country. And honestly, when Cuba becomes free, there are going to be a lot of people who will be put on trial for their crimes against their own people, and the Democrat Party will be on the side of the criminals. President Trump was asked about it yesterday during one of his press conferences. I think this one was under the wing of Air Force One at Andrews when the president was on his way to the Coast Guard Academy.
3: What's coming next for Cuba?
4: Well, we're going to see. It's a failing nation. You see that. It's falling apart. We're there to help the families, the people. And again, a lot of those people are related to me in the sense that I've had such a great relationship with Cuban Americans on a humanitarian basis. We're there to help.
0: We're there to help. Humanitarian basis. Communism bad. Communism is slavery. Democrats, the party of slavery in America, are now the party of communism, which is slavery for the 21st century. And it was slavery in the 20th century, too. The Fox News Channel in Miami, Florida, they did a story on this, as you might expect, because there are a lot of Cuban Americans in Florida and around here, too. And my friend Mercedes Schlapp, Cuban American, and there are plenty of Cuban Americans around here. There are, and they're great Americans. They fled communism, and they came here, and boy, their families know the difference, and Democrats don't. Fox News Miami on Cubans and President Trump and how Cuban-Americans in Florida are responding to the efforts to liberate, to free Cuba, where the Democrats have long been on the side of the communists.
2: In the U.S., we are ready to open a new chapter in the relationship between our people and our countries. And currently, the only thing standing in the way of a better future are those who control your country.
0: Today is that we're going to do Spanish lessons because Barack Obama wants us all to speak Spanish, being the communist that he is, and anti-American that he is, and racist and anti-Semite that he is. And all that stuff he wants to solve. And en los Estados Unidos. Marco Rubio started his soundbite with en los Estados Unidos. That's the Estados. That's the states. Unidos, united. So that's backwards. See, they got it backward. The states united. It's the Estados Unidos. It should be Unidos Estados. But, you know, well, we should just say United States. That'd be a lot better, I think. But the Cubans, very excited. You know, after all these years, a lot of people came to the United States as kids with their families fleeing the communists and all that. And then a Cuban man being interviewed on the street in Miami, a Cuban-American man being interviewed on the street, President Trump doing what he can for Cubans and to liberate the communist slave ship that is communist Cuba.
5: The Trump administration is the only government that has given us hope and possibly an opportunity to return to the old country.
0: It's possibly an opportunity to return to the old country. And look, your family roots are there. You undoubtedly have family members there. Your parents or whoever the original people that were able to flee Cuba, they have neighbors and friends, and their neighbors, their old neighbors and friends in Cuba are envious of those that were able to escape to the United States, of course, for freedom. And the Democrats are not on our side. They're on the side of the communists. Another Cuban man in Miami.
6: It was long overdue for our community, and I think it's about time justice is served.
0: About time justice is served. And this morning I was watching on the Fox News Channel. They invited a man on who's a Cuban-American who came here with his family as a boy. I think he was 12 years old when he came. New York City is running for controller. It's spelled comptroller, but controller. He's running for controller in New York City. His name is Joseph Hernandez, as I use it, Hernandez. And I like the little accent then. In Nicaragua, in los Estados Unidos. But Joseph Hernandez, he was able to flee the communists as a kid with his family. Now he's pro-American because he's not a Democrat, and he's running as a Republican for controller in New York City, you know, all the money and all that stuff. And he knows exactly what's going on. He is Joseph Hernandez.
7: It's ironic that socialism and communism is in the final days of its life in Cuba, and yet we're seeing it give birth in New York City and in New York, which is the reason why I'm running for this particular office. It's ironic that how quickly we forget the history and the evils of communism, because communism, at the end of the day, is an evil ideology. It's killed over 100 million people. You know, I always like to compare communism and capitalism. Capitalism has brought 1 billion people out of poverty. Communism has killed 100 million people, and we forget that. History is forgotten so quickly, and we need to be reminded of that daily.
0: Well, and the reason that I haven't forgotten it, and Joseph Hernandez has not forgotten it, and Mercedes Schlapp has not forgotten it, and Marco Rubio has not forgotten it, and those men on the street in Miami have not forgotten it, and the left has untaught the horrors of communism. They never really emphasized it in the world of education. But like the invading army that they are, the Communist Democrat Party, taking over the teachers' unions and academia at the highest levels from the Harvard University on down. And they just stopped teaching the horrors of communism because they knew they were going to get back to selling it again pretty soon. And they watered it down and called it socialism. But keep in mind that Lenin's line was the purpose of the goal of socialism is communism. And the goal of communism is to enslave all of you and all of us and to brutalize everyone, steal everything, and eventually kill everyone, because it's what communists have been doing for more than 100 years now, the Bolshevik Revolution, 1917. And he talks about the irony. And as communism is hopefully dying in Cuba, although the Iranians and the Russians just sent 300 or more attack drones to Cuba, that they're designed to attack the United States, America, and kill people here. And the Democrats applaud that because, you know, they believe in independence for everybody that will murder your children, but not for us. Amazing stuff. And Joseph Hernandez, New York, running for controller there.
7: It turns my stomach to hear these people talk about collectivism and the warmth of collectivism. You know, again, you know, socialism has killed so many human beings, has destroyed so many lives. I mean, the Cuban-American community and the Venezuelans, we understand this firsthand. We've lived through the evilness of socialism and communism. And, America's fought against this ideology for a very long period of time, and it's just sad and unfortunate that it's creeping into our society. And, you know, those of us that have experienced it, we're standing up and we're saying we're not going to accept that ideology here in America.
0: Yeah, that's seems like a good idea. I'm with him. I would vote for him if I were in New York. But they just, as he pointed out, they just elected a communist who's a jihadi in New York City to be the mayor. Zohran Kwame Mamdani, just amazing, amazing stuff, just appalling people. Yes, they are. All right, Michael, let's go to the telephones. I said there are so many calls that I'd like to go to that are getting my attention here. I got to tell you, I want to go to line one to Mike calling from Gainesville, because this is very much out of the blue, but I'm looking at the big board. Mike, you're on the Chris Plant Show.
8: Gainesville isn't out of the blue.
0: Well, the topic on the big board, the subject on the big board, although I did mention Peter Arnett on the radio in the last couple of days, I recall.
8: That's right. Yes, you did. And that stoked my curiosity. Did Peter Arnett ever mention how he got his interview with Osama bin Laden 6 months before 9/11?
0: How he got the that was the CNN interview, right? That was the Peter Arnett CNN interview.
8: Yeah. Yeah. With a camera crew in the cave.
0: Yeah, yeah, yeah, I remember it. Did I ever mention how he got it? I remember there's the, let me see, the, are you talking about the satellite phone?
8: I don't remember the satellite phone being involved, but I was pretty sure he was in the cave with Osama and his camera crew talking to him, and it was sort of an issue at the time. The CIA was looking for Osama bin Laden but couldn't find him, but somehow Peter Arnett got connected with him and got to meet him in person in his hiding spot, wherever it was, allegedly. But Arnett never volunteered that sort of story to you?
0: No, I can't say. I'm racking my brain to remember, because I knew the producer, Peter Bergen, who went there with him. We share a birthday, Peter Bergen and I. And Peter Arnett and I worked together some and had beers together a bunch. And he is a fascinating New Zealander, and there's Vietnam War he's notorious for, and all of that stuff. But why don't you go ahead and say, and then maybe you'll refresh my memory.
8: Who, me?
0: Yeah, yeah.
8: What am I supposed to say?
0: I thought you were, no, on the big board here, it says that you're calling about the bin Laden interview Peter Arnett.
8: Right. So on the morning of 9/11, when the plane hit the Pentagon and you were there, did you immediately think about Peter Arnett having spoken with Osama bin Laden?
0: Well, probably not, because, you know, it was there. I think ABC also did an interview with bin Laden. I think CNN was the, they went up into the caves. I remember talking to Peter Bergen about it and being taken kind of blindfolded in the back of a van to go to the cave where bin Laden was to do the interview with him. And again, before 9/11, but after other terrorist attacks. And it was, you know, sort of Peter Arnett's story, the story of his journalistic life. And I gotta tell you, at the time, Mike, getting that interview with Bin Laden was a huge deal for any news organization, wasn't it?
8: Yes, that's back when he was called Usama with a U rather than Osama. It was UBL, and then he became OBL somehow. I don't know how he changed his name reference. It's sort of a strange story in and of itself with Al-Qaeda being part of the CIA and that whole rabbit hole we go down with the 9/11 issue. But it's just interesting that I heard yesterday, I think it was yesterday, you mentioned Peter Arnett sort of was like a drinking buddy. It was good to have stories relayed over a beer or two, and he was never mentioned that one.
0: Yeah, you got it. I'm racking my brain, and again, Peter Bergen, the producer on that, went with him to the cave in Afghanistan to do the interview, and it was a big deal, not just for CNN at the time, but for all the news organizations. Like, wow, CNN got an interview in a cave with Bin Laden and all that stuff, and it was a big deal, and it didn't change anything, of course, and. There was a story. What was it? I think ABC News went up there after, and I shouldn't talk before checking this, but I think they were asked to bring batteries to Bin Laden for his satellite phone, and ABC, if I remember correctly, ABC brought at the request of Bin Laden and the Al Qaeda people brought batteries for his satellite phone so they could continue to conspire against us. Uh-oh, your phone dropped out to almost nothing. Hey, listen, it is, you know, the news businesses can be a crazy business. And you want to get the Al Capone interview, you want to get the, and the vault, you know, Geraldo Rivera, and you want to get the Bin Laden interview. You do, they're the biggest newsmakers in the world, and you want the interview. And if you're willing to go into the mountains of Afghanistan and go into the cave to interview him blindfolded while you're going there, that's an interesting day at work if you're a news person. There's no doubt about it. And you might get your head chopped off, too. So that keeps it interesting. But I got to tell you, you know, Mike, now you've gotten me curious again. I'm going to have to, and maybe I'll make a phone call, see what I can to refresh my memory on that. But thank you, Mike. Look, that's the excitement of the news business. Crazy places, crazy things. You know, I used to think that a mattress was just another piece of furniture until Ghost Bed sent me one of their mattresses to try. 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There it is now. Yeah, there it is, and I run up the clock on myself. I keep doing that to myself, don't I? But we are still here, and there is more to go. Which one will we get to? So many crazy Democrat stories.
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13: I'm Ed Donahue with an AP News Minute. Republican leaders in the Senate are expected to abandon a proposal for $1 billion in security money for the White House complex and President Trump's ballroom.
14: The ballroom is paid for. It's a gift. I mean, I want to make it clear because so many people said, I thought you were giving this away. And all of a sudden, the money that they're spending is for security, having to do maybe around the ballroom and other parts of the house. But this is not for the ballroom.
13: Senate Minority Leader Chuck Schumer says Majority Leader John Thune faces two choices.
15: Side with Donald Trump and show the American people you're totally, totally out of touch with what they need. Or side with the American people, work with us, and get Donald Trump furious at you.
13: Some Republicans are questioning the ballroom security price tag and asking for more details about how the money would be used. Republican senators are set to meet with Acting Attorney General Todd Blanche. I'm Ed Donahue.
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18: What a bounce back in Game 2 after dropping the opener. The Thunder answered right back last night with a massive 122-113 win to knock the Western Conference Finals at 1-1. SGA was absolute money, pouring in 30 points while OKC's bench completely dominated the depth battle. This series is officially a fist fight, and we head to San Antonio all squared up. I'm Addie Bates.
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there. Welcome in River Region Sports. Graham Dunn with you. Happy to get a couple of hours to spend with you. A lot of things going on. We have, we got high school stuff. We got softball, baseball, playoffs, all that kind of thing. We'll try to get into that here as time permits. We also have a couple of guests. Joel Lamp, who has been instrumental in bringing in great events to the Huntsville-Madison, Alabama area. They just recently picked up the SEC softball tournament, which will start next year in Madison. I've known Joel a while. I used to work with him when he was at Troy, and went on a couple of road trips with the Trojans with him and our other trusted companion, Tom Strother. And Joel will join us here in about 30 minutes or so. Also today, it's Tank Day. Mike Tankersley will join us in the second hour. We'll get all kind of stuff out of him. He says he's got a lot to talk about. I know he's going to talk about the Braves because they keep winning. And we got trivia. I've only got one trivia question today. And it has to do with the Braves. And it has to do with their great start. They won their 30th game last night. I'll get into that in just a second. We got the PGA Championship first round being played. It seems weird to say that because it's not August. This tournament, I know it moved a couple of years ago to May. There are people who want to move it back. I'm not sure that they're going to get that. They're playing up in Pennsylvania at a golf course that I don't know how to say the name. I'm going to try here. Aronimink? Does that sound right? Aronimink? I think is how you say it. It's an Indian name, Native American name. Anyway, they are playing today. I was watching a little bit of it, and I just happened to catch it's on ESPN. There's a golfer named Garrick, and I think it's Higo, H-I-G-G-O, who finished his round and had a very good round of 69. But from what I understand, he actually shot 67. The reason why he had two strokes added to his card was he was late to the first tee. So he was awarded a two-stroke penalty on the first hole. Now, he didn't know this until he got to the 18th hole. He finished the hole. He went in to sign his scorecard. He was told that he would have to take a two-stroke penalty on the first hole. I've never heard of this guy. I don't know a thing about him. He may be a rookie. I think he, if I can read the, they've got the, I guess I can look it up. He's somebody that I really haven't seen play in quite a long time. So he was one under. Let me see if I can find where he's from exactly. It's not on here. Anyway, so he's talking about it, and what does he do? Now, he looks like a bit of a rebel. He's got long hair. He's young. You can tell he's a young player. But I'm real curious to see what this does for him the rest of the round. He didn't know. He was shooting, like I said, he had a couple of great plays. He had some nice shots into the hole and all that. I watched his video from today. It's really unfortunate that you lose two strokes. Is it his fault? Yeah, it's his fault. And, yes, the PGA is quite a stickler when it comes to rules. That's just how it goes. But, I've seen many a

Hoffkeiter is leading. He is at 3 under. He has finished his round with Stefan Jaeger. And I do not know, I don't know either one of these teams. There's another player, Minwoo Lee, is also 3 under. And Jordan Spieth is actually 3 under. Those are your leaders after some of them are still playing. I think Lee and Spieth are both playing. A former Alabama player is in the top 10 or was in the top 10. He is about to finish his round. He's played 17 holes. He's at 1 under. Justin Thomas has not teed off yet. He will tee off a little bit later on. In fact, he'll finish long after we're gone. So anyway, that's the first round of the PGA Championship. You can watch it on ESPN. Okay. What else we got here? Let's see. The SEC baseball starts tonight. We've got several key series. Obviously, we're going to be keeping an eye on what happens with Alabama and Auburn. Both of those teams are tied for fourth in the conference. There's a lot of scenarios that I don't have time to go into as to whether or not one or the other will end up in the top four. The thing is, most believe that if Alabama can win 2 out of 3 against Ole Miss this weekend, and Auburn, if they could possibly win 2 out of 3, they would both be tied for fourth place. Alabama would get the tiebreaker because they won the series against the Tigers. We all remember that. Auburn, Alabama sweeping that series. So now, the other thing I've been looking at is a lot, you know, just like they do with basketball, a lot of so-called experts are trying to chart where they think the teams will be when the NCAA tournament gets started in 2 weeks. My curiosity has to do with Alabama. And as we heard from Tim Gale earlier in the week, it's hard to leave them out of the top eight. If, and this is the if they win 2 out of 3 this weekend against Ole Miss, it won't matter what they do in the SEC tournament, because that tournament typically does not have, unlike softball, which apparently it did, unlike that, Alabama probably would get a top eight seed. So, and I'm seeing them everywhere from 6th to 8th. And I still find that amazing because of the way in which they've played at times this year. I'm just going to be blunt with you. And Alabama fans, if you want to cover your ears, be my guest. We're making a lot out of the series sweeps the last 2 weekends. And that's great. Good for them. They did what they had to do. But let's not forget, it was against two teams that I don't know are that great. Certainly South Carolina is not. Vanderbilt has had their moments, but not as many as we typically expect from them. So here's what I'm saying. Ole Miss comes in. Ole Miss is middle of the pack like Alabama, or has been most of the season. Ole Miss comes in 14-13. I think they've had some good wins. I think they've won a couple of series. Maybe they weren't supposed to. I really can't tell you. You know, you could look at stats all you want. You can check everything out from ERA to batting, team batting average, whatever you want. But for me, it's where are you right now? Here's the one thing that I feel like Alabama has done well, and that is win at home. They're 21-5 at home. And I don't know what they are in conference play. I guess I could look that up. But they've been pretty solid. Meanwhile, Ole Miss has not been that great on the road. They're 6-8 on the road. So Alabama, I think, has an advantage there. I feel like that if they can continue to play well at home, they got a good shot. Let me see. Just real quick. They swept Auburn and Florida. Both of those were in Tuscaloosa. They lost all three to Arkansas in Tuscaloosa. So what is that? 6-3. They won all three against Vanderbilt. 9-3. So this is what they've done. 12 games, they're 9-3 at home. So in other words, they've been almost as good, if not better, twice as good, if not better, at home as they have been on the road. Now, road games, they just swept a series at South Carolina. They lost

two out of three at Tennessee. They lost two out of three at Texas. They the only series that they won on the road was at Oklahoma, which is a decent team. But and then they got swept at Kentucky. So I don't want to make it say they're all or nothing on the road, because they proved last week they can win on the road. And, in fact, when I was talking about that series, I was saying they really haven't done well on the road no matter who the opponent is. And yet they won that series. So has Alabama turned it around? I don't know. I'm not ready to say they have. I think Alabama's pitching has been pretty solid. I know they went through a stretch there where they looked awful. But I think for the most part, I think they've been pretty solid. Now, is it good enough to get them through a regional? Is it good enough to get them to a super regional and get them to Omaha? I can't say that right now. Meanwhile, there's Auburn. Auburn is playing the best baseball of anybody in the league. That includes Georgia. That includes Texas. That includes Texas A&M. Those three teams are ahead of them in the standings. They're only a half game behind Texas and Texas A&M simply because they had their third and final game rained out. But Auburn has played it. They're hitting the ball well at times. The other times they're getting good enough pitching in order to win. They're kind of doing it with different stuff. I think they got a chance to win two out of three against Georgia this weekend. No, I don't think they can sweep them. And the only way I think they're guaranteed a number four spot, if everything goes the way we think it will, is for them to win two out of three. At this point, I don't know where we are on any of this, to be honest. We just have to wait. We just have to wait and see. But I like the way Auburn has played the last few weeks. They haven't lost a series since they were swept by Alabama. And they've beaten some good teams. They beat Arkansas. They beat Florida. They beat an Oklahoma team that was ranked number 9 at the time they played them. I think maybe the most impressive series win was going to Texas A&M, who was playing extremely well when they went out there, and winning that series. And then, of course, last weekend they got drilled in the first game but came right back and won the next two. So Auburn has figured it out. And I have no doubt that they are going to be one of the top 8 seeds. I don't care what they do this weekend. I think they're going to be a top 8 seed. What I'm looking at is, can they get into the SEC double bye for the tournament? Does that matter at this point? No, probably not. But it would be a nice cherry on the top of what has been a pretty darn good season for Auburn. Who else is playing well in this league right now? Who has won maybe a couple of series that they weren't expected to do? Well, let's look at Florida. You heard Barry Allen earlier in the week talking about they have probably been more Jekyll and Hyde than anybody in baseball in this league. They won two out of three at Kentucky. They won two out of three at Oklahoma. They lost two out of three at Texas A&M. And then, of course, the Auburn series. They won two out of three against the regular season champs in Georgia. They lost two out of three at Ole Miss. You see where I'm going here? There's a lot of different people, a lot of different teams that you can say this about. In fact, you can almost say it about everybody. The team on top, Georgia, didn't play the toughest schedule in the league. That's why they have the best record. A team like LSU, who sits here in conference play at 9-18, hasn't looked very good, and the question is why. Well, I've seen some comments made that they didn't do a good job of evaluating their transfer portal, and that's why you're seeing what you're seeing with them. They swept South Carolina. They were supposed to do that. But they haven't won a series other than that one. Let's see. I think Kentucky back in March. And, in fact, you know what? That's the only other series they've won this year. They've lost every other series. Nope, I'm sorry. They won at Tennessee, so they won three series. And some of them, when they've lost, they've been swept four times this year. Now, granted, those were some pretty good teams that swept them. They get Florida at home this weekend. Florida is right behind Alabama and Auburn. They're a game behind. You expect Florida to go in there and win, but I wouldn't be surprised if they don't. And right now, going into this weekend, you've got three teams at 15-12, Florida, Mississippi State, and Arkansas. Arkansas has Kentucky. That's not an easy place to play, to be honest. Not an easy place to play. Mississippi State
has Texas A&M. That's not an easy shot. So you consider those three teams who have the best chance of catching either Alabama or Auburn and getting that fourth spot in the conference tournament. But their job this weekend is not going to be easy, and I include Florida in that. But if you had to pick a team that said maybe they can sweep, and I think that's what it's going to take, it is, because if they tie Auburn or Alabama, they're going to lose the tiebreaker. But my point is, looking at how everything is, those teams are Ole Miss, by the way, is 14-13. They are what is that? They are two games behind Alabama. They're going to need a sweep in order to have any chance to get into that top four, in my opinion. And even then, I don't know that they're going to get it. So it is an important series. It's an important weekend. There are teams like Ole Miss who, and maybe even Oklahoma, who are on the bubble for a regional. I read that this morning. I kind of think one of those two teams is going to get one. And maybe they're playing for that this weekend. Maybe they will need to do something in the SEC tournament. I don't think Tennessee has much of a chance. Their RPI is too low. Kentucky, same thing. Vanderbilt's just trying to get into the tournament. They're 29-24 going into the weekend. Don't know what to expect there. LSU, from what I've been told, from what I've read, they basically have to win the SEC tournament to get in. Now, if they sweep Florida this weekend, maybe you change your tune on them. South Carolina, Missouri have zero chance. They're both under 500. So, yes, this is an important weekend for different reasons for these teams, 1 through 14. It matters. And we'll have Alabama baseball this evening, 5:45 pregame, 6 o'clock for the first pitch there at the Joe. And we'll have it for you here on the Crimson Tide Sports Network at WTLS. All right, we'll come back. Let's talk a little Braves baseball when we return. Also, Amari Allen, he's in the discussion whether or not he's going to return and play basketball again at Alabama for another year, or will he stay in the draft? We'll read some comments about that. All that coming up. Plus, we're going to talk to Joel Lamp in just a few minutes. Can't wait for that. We'll talk about Huntsville and the Madison area getting the SEC softball tournament to their place.

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1: With another ARN News update, I'm Leah Brandon.
2: A lawsuit is challenging a planned data center along Lakeshore Parkway in Birmingham. Residents say the city violated its own zoning laws when it approved the Nebius project. People who live near the site expressing concerns about noise, possible environmental hazards, and the loss of property values. The city so far declining to comment. And a woman is charged in connection with a shooting that injured a child. Fultondale police have arrested the victim's mother, Ambrielle Orcholski, charging her with assault and burglary. Detectives say the shooting happened as the woman fought with another mother over problems that their sons had at school. The other woman opened fire but will face no charges. That's following a review by the DA's office. The victim, a sixth grader, is recovering at Children's Hospital. Orcholski is being held without bond. I'm Leah Brandon.
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4: Is there an AI living on your device without your knowledge? A computer scientist and lawyer from Sweden says Google has been installing an AI model onto laptops and smartphones via its Chrome browser, and users have been none the wiser. Alexander Hanf writes on his blog, thatprivacyguide.com, that he discovered Google Chrome installing a 4-gigabyte AI model onto his machine's hard drive, and that Google didn't inform him, nor did Chrome ask for permission. It exists as a file named weights.bin, and after deleting it, Chrome just reinstalled it. CNET now identifies that AI as Google's Gemini Nano, which is designed to help users compose texts and emails and avoid spam calls, among other things such as analyzing screenshots from Google Pixel smartphones. Google tells CNET there is a way to remove it from one's machine, and that feature began rolling out this past February. With Fox on Tech, I'm Evan Brown, Fox News.
5: I'm Jessica Ettinger. CNBC, a record-setting day on Wall Street with the Dow regaining 50,000 today. The S&P 500 index and the NASDAQ each hitting intraday record highs. They opened with records and built on those. The Dow now up 487 points. It's at 50,180. It's being led higher by shares of Cisco, which are rocketing higher, up almost 15% this afternoon. The S&P 500 index is up 72 points, just about 1%. The NASDAQ up 292 points. That's more than 1%. Shares of NVIDIA are soaring up 4% today. President Trump has met with China's President Xi, and President Trump is focused on trade, while China's president is focused on Taiwan. April retail sales came in up 0.5%, but when adjusted for inflation, retail sales were down last month. Jessica Ettinger, CNBC.
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All right, welcome back on this, what is today? Thursday, yeah. Hope you're having a great afternoon. It is beautiful outside. It's supposed to be this way for the next several days, so hope you can make the most of your time here. A couple of things I want to get into as right before we talk with Joel Lamp. Atlanta won their 30th game last night of the season. They're 30 and what? I can't remember how many games they've lost. They're having one of the best starts that they could ever have. I mean, they have been that good. But here's the thing, and this is why I said what I said. I think it was yesterday. Those of you who are Atlanta fans, I know you're excited. I think part of you are even more excited based on the fact of what happened last year. And you're watching this team. They didn't win their 30th game last year until the middle of June. So you get the point. I don't think anyone expected this. That's the other part of it. I think there were some question marks, and a lot of it had to do with what am I trying to say here? I guess because there were players that just didn't play very well last year. I don't know any other way to say it. You had a lot of – and look, I think a couple of the issues that were happening as far as the Braves were concerned last year had as much to do with some of the players that were having to play every day. Now, I would make this point about that. Some of those same guys are playing this year, and they're playing better. Eli White comes to mind. And you can't talk about injuries. Yes, they had injuries last year. They've had injuries this year, and they played around them. Does that mean Walt Weiss is doing a better job than what Snitker did last year? Maybe. I think they've got better I have been more impressed with the pitching staff this year than I have in the last several, and they've had some pretty good pitching staffs the last few years. This one seems to be doing much better. The numbers make that out. But here's the point I wanted to make. As good as they've started, I want to take you back to 1998. Atlanta started that year 30-11. They finished with 106 wins. They clinched the division in like the first or second week in August. I mean, they just bulldozed everybody. Guess what? They didn't go to the World Series that year. You know they didn't win it because they've only won one up until 21. They won that in 95. They got beat by the San Diego Padres in the NLCS. Lost in six games. So my point to you is this. I don't care what you're doing in May. I don't care what you're doing in June and July. It doesn't guarantee you anything. Now, there have been teams that have gone wire to wire with the best record and have won the World Series. I think the last one to do it, I think I saw this earlier, was one of the Boston Red Sox teams that finished strong and ended up winning the World Series. That's going to be the key. You know there's going to be a lull at some point in time during the season where Atlanta loses four or five in a row. It's going to happen. I expected it when they went to the West Coast. I didn't think they'd beat Seattle, and they didn't as far as winning the series. And I didn't think they'd beat the Dodgers. I thought they'd lose two out of three in both. They won one of those two. I'm going to be real curious to see how Walt Weiss handles the situation with his catcher. Because they just put Sean, why can't I think of his name, on the IL. I don't call it the IL, the injured list. Yeah, I guess it is the IL. So he's going to come from what I understand. He has a, I don't want to say significant hand injury, but it's not good. So what happens now? They got Leon up. He's a major league catcher. He's been in the league for a while.
But again, I mean, Sean Murphy has not played very well since he's come back, but has he really been given an opportunity? I don't know. But I know this, and this is something that nobody, you don't hear about it in the, nobody talks about this on talk radio or you know, on preview shows or whatever. The guy can handle pitchers, and he does a good job. And I think that's going to be missing more than anything. So we'll see. But don't get too excited just because your team, if you're an Atlanta Braves fan, seemingly has run off with the NL East. Right now they have. Here was another interesting stat. The Philadelphia Phillies have won like 12 of 16 or some ridiculous number of games over the course of the last couple of weeks. They've picked up a half a game on the Braves. That's how dominant that Atlanta has been this year so far. So far. All right. Let me switch real quick to college basketball. Amari Allen is taking part in this week's NBA draft. It's kind of like what the NFL does with a combine. He was interviewed, I think it was yesterday, at the scouting combine, identified what he said would be necessary to keep him in the draft. I'm just going to read you his statement. Obviously first round, he said. If it was second round, I would go back to school. I definitely feel I could go back to college and be a 20-10 guy, 20 points per game, 10 rebounds. Ultimately, though, I want to go to the NBA. Now, here's where he's being projected. ESPN has him as the 27th pick. That would be a first-round pick. Yahoo has him the number 20 pick. The Athletic has him as number 25. Sports Illustrated has him as number 25. The Ringer, whatever that is, number 24, and Bleacher Report, 26. So they're all right there, 20 being the highest, 27 being the lowest. That's a first-round pick. But is that the spot that you want to go? I don't know how much money a pick makes between 20 and 27. I have no doubt Alabama is looking at NIL money to get him come time to talk about that. You can also look at LeBaron Filon, who came back after looking at possibly going into the draft. And I have seen him listed as a possible, if not a lottery pick, close to it. Somebody was talking today, I don't remember where I was watching it, says the Miami Heat are really high on him, and I don't know where their pick is. But they need a good point guard, and they need somebody who can kind of shore up some of the problems that they had this year. I don't know if that's where he ends up or not, but I'm just making the point that Filon was in the same range that Amari Allen is now. He was being considered anywhere from a 20 to a 25, 26 pick in the first round. So he had first round ratings. This is the one thing that says that I think Amari will be back next year. He wants a guarantee. The only guarantee that you're going first round is if somebody's talking about you being in the top 10 or 15 picks. And if everybody is talking about you being in the top 10 or 15 picks. I understand that Nate Oates has told people he expects him back. So whatever happens, here's the thing. Alabama right now really doesn't have a point guard. And the thought process is he will work at point guard. There are other possibilities I'm not going to get into right now. But Amari Allen, who was I think, listed as 6'5", 6'6", by the NBA scouting process, he was listed as 6'7", 6'8", at Alabama. He's nowhere near. Point is, he's going to be a big guy handling the basketball. But he proved last year he could do that. He's not Filon. He's not the same style player as Filon. But we'll see. All right, we'll come back. Let's talk to Joel Lamp out of Huntsville, Alabama. We'll talk about what that community did to get
the SEC softball tournament at their place. We'll be right back.

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0: All right, we're back on this Thursday. My first guest today is somebody that I've known a long time. I just reconnected with him just a few weeks ago, and part of the reason I did that was I knew that he was a big part, maybe the biggest part, of getting the Southeastern Conference softball tournament to the Huntsville-Madison area. He did that, and he's probably done a lot of other things that we're about to learn about. But Joel Lamp, who he and I and a guy by the name of Tom Strother a few years ago made a road trip to Tampa, Florida. He was at Troy. Tom was at Troy. I was with the paper. And we went down there, and I can't tell you about everything that we did during the tournament or during that weekend, but we had a lot of fun. So I'm listening to Joel, and he's telling me about all the things that he's doing. I'm like, he just continued to do this in his new job, which is now Sports Development Manager for the Convention and Visitor Development System in Huntsville. I know I gave you the wrong title there, I guess, Joel, but you're the man. That's all I'm going to say. You're the man.
1: Thanks, Graham. It's good to catch up, my friend. It's been too long. But we've got a lot of great stuff happening in Huntsville. It's a great place to be at right now, and excited with the SEC softball tournament coming here. We've put in a lot of time and sweat and tears and dirt. There's been a lot of dirt knowledge over the last 3 years, excited to be able to get this launched and off the ground and see this vision coming to fruition.
0: You got to start first where this was one of the last quote-unquote tournaments, and I don't want to say of significance because I know people love track and field, they love golf, but typically everything has been at a neutral site. This one has been at the schools, has been at the home field of somebody every year. They've rotated it. What did it take to get that conference to decide, you know what, we need a neutral site?
1: A couple of things. Well, first is the growth of college softball has been massive. And so now you've got the premier conference bringing their championship to a campus. When you do that, that brings a whole other bag of issues because they're used to all campuses are set up for doing a 2 or 4 team event. Now you've got 15 teams coming in for a week. Well, now we got to have practice sites. We got batting cage time, all that. Now I'm going to throw on top of it graduation weekend on a campus. Mm. So now hotel rooms become at a premium. Fans getting to certain schools gets harder. When we started this process 3 years ago, it was, here's the vision of what we can do. And using our resources, we're going to be able to give you an experience that's similar to what the guys have in Hoover for baseball. We're going to give you a neutral site, and we're going to give you a space where the teams can go and warm up and do what they want to do on their schedule. We're not having to jam 30 minutes of BP time in. And last but certainly not least, we'll have UAH and Alabama A&M graduations. It's a blip on the radar from a hotel standpoint. We can take all 15 teams, and heck, if they want their own hotel, they can all split up and go to different hotels. And so when you start looking at it from that standpoint, it's like, oh, wow, okay. And I go back, the biggest thing on this is the commitment from the city and the Trash Pandas to take the baseball field, tear it completely up, and turn it into a softball complex for a week. That's a massive undertaking, a massive commitment, and without that, we're not even having these conversations.
0: All right, let's repeat what you just said. You're going to play this tournament on a softball tournament on a baseball field, which is not as crazy as it used to be. But you just said it.
1: Correct.
0: You're going to have to remove, I guess you're removing the grass from the infield, and I don't know how difficult that is, but I mean you're going to install a fence, which I know is got to be, it's not that little plastic thing that they put around at Lagoon Park. You got to put a fence in the outfield, right?
1: Yep. So we will be moving home plate about 15 to 20 feet back towards the backstop. And so when we do that, it decreases all the foul territory and all of those things.
0: Wow.
1: And what we'll also see is, what you talk about the fence. We're going to have to build the fence. We're going to make that semi-permanent, if you will, as much as we can for a temporary fence standpoint. But also, as we build it, it's going to have the padding. It's going to have the look of a legit fence. You're not going to realize that it's a temporary fence.
0: Right.
1: It's going to look like it's a legit fence, foul poles, the whole nine yards. And then when you come in, and again, this is why has it been on campus so long? It's been on campus because they have phenomenal softball fields on campus.
0: Right.
1: Every school's invested in building these great facilities. So there's nobody that's built a neutral site that can compare to that. And so when you bring a professional baseball complex in, it's got the suites, it's got the premium seating, it's got the concessions, it's got a higher capacity. So now you've got an ability to go, our capacity is 7,500 for a game. Well, there's no place in the SEC home field that can get to 7,500. Now we can engage our community, we can engage the fans, we can create some new traditions similar to that they see in Uber. And that's the one thing we've been preaching to our team the last couple of months as we get ready for this is when we go to Uber next week for a tour of the ballpark, this is our North Star. This is where we're trying to reach for the softball tournament.
0: Joe Lamp, our guest from Huntsville-Madison area, talking about the SEC softball tournament, which will be in the Huntsville area at where the Trash Pandas play, starting next year. And how many years is the contract?
1: Four years.
0: So, and I'm sure that you've had a lot of people come in and talk about what you got to do with the field. What about the stands? Are they going to change much, or are you going to basically be able to keep what you have?
1: No, we'll be able to keep what we've got. The great thing, again, Toyota Field's, if you haven't been to a game at Toyota Field, it's a phenomenal experience. And one of the cool things is, we don't have a hard wall backstop, so yeah, the net goes all the way down to the field level. So the person sitting in the front row is going to be closer to home plate than the pitcher is.
0: Wow.
1: Okay. And so it's going to be unique from that standpoint from a softball. There's not a lot of softball complexes that have you at field level and that close to the action.
0: Right.
1: And so from a seating standpoint, we're keeping the same seating set up. And then as it grows, if we need to add temporary seats in the outfield and put them out there, we can do that. The other cool thing about Toyota Field, it's a 360-degree concourse. So when we do that, we can come back. We've got the rock porch in right field. So whatever we put up in the outfield, we'll still be able to use the rock porch as an area for fans to congregate. So we've got a little bit of flexibility at the ballpark to do some cool things before we have to start putting seating on the field.
0: By the way, you're right. I have not been to a Trash Pandas game. No one's invited me and said, hey, I'll give you some tickets. I'll put you in a suite. I'll feed you. Nobody's done that. So I just
1: I know a guy.
0: Yeah.
1: I know a guy that
0: okay.
1: can take care of that for
0: okay.
1: you.
0: Okay. I might have to check on that here in the next few weeks. Let's get back to
1: yep.
0: this.
1: Come on up. Come on up.
0: This,
1: come on up.
0: This sounds like a major undertaking, but I'm talking about you, Joel. You are probably the guy that can get it done. I've seen you work. This is something, though, that – is this new? Is this something that – just like when Montgomery built Lagoon Park Softball, it was the first of its kind to have a five-field with a centerpiece that's the press box and concession stand. Has anybody done what you're doing?
1: Not consistently. They've played on and off with this before. But we came up with this idea when we were doing we had UNA and Jacksonville State play football at the ballpark 4 years ago. And that, as the general manager of the Trash Pandas, Garrett Fairman, when we were walking around a couple of days before the game, I was like, hey, here's my next crazy idea. we've added grass in and covered the infield. That was easy. Yeah. What if we took all the grass out and turned it into a softball field? And he's like, let's talk. And so Garrett's been a huge supporter of this. And like, the trash pandas have been phenomenal on this. And when we first started hatching it, it's like, oh, man, this is – hey, there's companies that can do this. We can do this. And then we learned that, hey, baseball home play is not going to work for softball because nobody may score because a foul ball is going to be an out because there's so much foul territory. And so – over the years, we've kind of fine-tuned the layout. And a year ago, we did a test run of this in February. Remember when the snowstorm came through in February last year? Well, that was when we did the softball tournament. And so for us to do the softball tournament and get the field ready and have it ready to go and all the bells and whistles during a snowstorm – horrible weather and getting everything done. It was a really good test run for us to see, A, that proof of concept, we can deliver a field, we can deliver a good playing experience. But then we also saw a nice little number of fans, and we're like, if this many people are coming out and it's 38 degrees to watch softball, imagine what it'll be like in May when it's gorgeous.
0: Yeah. I'm assuming you went to Lexington the other week. To...
1: I did.
0: Yeah.
1: Yeah, Lexington last week was awesome, and it really spurred some ideas for us of the opportunity we've got to take this and take the baton and really run with it.
0: So I ask you this question, and I don't know that they have any say-so. Did you talk to Patrick Murphy? Did you talk to some of the other coaches about doing this? And if you did, what was their response? What did they say?
1: We started talking with, Coach Murphy was one of the first calls I made when we came up with this idea, and he's like, absolutely, this would be awesome. And so I've gone to the last four SEC tournaments. I meet with the coaches, pick their brain. We make a change. Hey, we talk some more. Okay, hey, if we do this, oh, that's a great idea. And so we've kind of fine-tuned this over and over again the last few years. Just getting little tidbits from the coaches, getting tidbits from the schools, and kind of building a model. And the SEC has been phenomenal in kind of guiding us. Hey, here's some things the coaches are telling us for this year's tournament that you guys need to be thinking about going forward. And so the collaboration on this has been really – it's been a lot of fun to build this and kind of see what we can come up with.
0: Well, I have to admit – before I even talk to you about this, I wasn't sure how this was going to work. And now after you've explained it, I'm like, where do I sign up? I gotta see this. And I guess the bad part for you is you can't really do anything at the stadium, can you? I mean, you've got to let – and really next year, you know, the Trash Pandas are going to be playing right up until the time that you're getting ready to hold this tournament. I'm assuming they're going to try to – the Southern League's going to try to set you up with a schedule that allows – you to do what you need to do in time to get the facility ready.
1: Yeah, the Trash Pandas have given us they're committed to going out of town for 2 weeks. We're making some requests on the scheduling side. If everything works out, then hey, we can play a game on Saturday, and we're off Sunday and Saturday night. At some point, the field crew goes to work, and by Monday morning, we'll have a softball field.
0: I hope you're going to video that because I want to see it. I want to see it happen.
1: Yeah, so if you go to the Trash Pandas YouTube channel, they have the video, the time lapse of last year when we did the changeover from baseball to softball. They have that online. And it's really cool to watch the team work. And just go through and how methodical they were. And the guys that we bring in are amazing team. They did a lot of work for us in Jacksonville, Florida, when we were transferring our baseball field to a soccer field for minor league soccer. They would come in and do our field work for the Jaguars after the Florida-Georgia game when we had to replace the field between the hash marks. and the end zones. So we were able to go do some really that when we started this, we've told our team there's a lot of things we can screw up. The one thing we can't screw up is the field.
0: Oh, definitely. And that's what I was thinking when you started telling everything that's going to have to be done. I'm like, wow, this is going to be an undertaking. But it sounds like you've got people who really recognize what has to be done. And at the same time, you've got to keep the baseball field from being ruined. I'll just use that word, right?
1: So the cool thing is that the turf, so when we pull the infield out and create the all-dirt softball field, so we're going to put sod on the back side of the infield. That'll be the softball outfield.
0: Right.
1: Well, that sod sticks around and becomes the new baseball infield when we come back to baseball.
0: Gotcha. Man.
1: So we're having to buy a lot of sod, but we're not having to buy we're not buying like 20 truckloads.
0: Sure.
1: We're buying like
0: yeah.
1: three or four.
0: By the way, what are you going to do with it? I could use some when you get through with it.
1: I'll eat it on my yard first, bro.
0: I had to ask. Joe, we're out of time. I could do this all day. Wonderful to talk to you. I'm going to be checking in with you as we get closer to that. And, yeah, I'm going to probably take you up on a Trash Pandas game here at some point. So look forward to that. But
1: please
0: thanks
1: do.
0: Thank you for explaining all of this. I think you've opened the eyes to a lot of people here. What's going on?
1: Awesome. Well, thanks, Graham. I appreciate the time, my friend.
0: All right.
1: It's an exciting time. We're excited about this opportunity. It's when I first got here 4 years ago, our goal was how can we get an SEC championship to Huntsville? And our goal and vision is that this becomes a staple like baseball is in Hoover.
0: Fantastic.
1: So that's our mission.
0: Joel, enjoy talking to you. We'll talk soon.
1: All right. Thanks, Graham. Appreciate it, buddy.
0: All right.
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3: I'm Ed Donahue with an AP News Minute. Republican leaders in the Senate are expected to abandon a proposal for $1 billion in security money for the White House complex and President Trump's ballroom.
4: The ballroom is paid for. It's a gift. I mean, I want to make it clear because so many people say, I thought you were giving this away. And all of a sudden, the money that they're spending is for security, having to do maybe around the ballroom and other parts of the House. But this is not for the ballroom.
3: Senate Minority Leader Chuck Schumer says Majority Leader John Thune faces two choices.
5: Side with Donald Trump and show the American people you're totally, totally out of touch with what they need. Or side with the American people, work with us, and get Donald Trump furious at you.
3: Some Republicans are questioning the ballroom security price tag and asking for more details about how the money would be used. Republican senators are set to meet with Acting Attorney General Todd Blanche. I'm Ed Donahue.
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8: How often do you stop to wonder whether you should share something that's revealing, maybe even embarrassing, with a partner, a friend, or even your boss? In her new book called Revealing, The Underrated Power of Oversharing, behavioral scientist Leslie John says doing just that can help you deepen relationships that are vital to your life. We need people to trust us in order to get things like love, friendship, and career success. That's what she told us. When you make yourself vulnerable by revealing something sensitive, it does make other people trust you. In turn, when you ask someone to reveal something about themselves, showing that interest will generally lead someone to like you more. Why? Because people like to be asked about themselves, she says. It also signals that they are discriminating and choosy, but in a good way. I'm Dr. Sanjay Gupta, helping you live a better life.
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0: Hour number two, River Region Sports. Enjoy the conversation with Joel Lamp. Now we get the highlight of the week, Mike Tankersley, who's also in North Alabama, a little further east, right? Isn't that right?
1: Further south.
0: Well, south. Yeah. I'm just saying, but aren't you like southeast of Huntsville?
1: Huntsville's our big city.
0: Yeah, I know. I mean, yeah.
1: It's like Montgomery to Prattville, or used to be that way. It might be the other way around now.
0: We're moving there.
1: I tell you what, literally. I don't know. I mean, Huntsville is a big city, but I'm telling you, if you go up there now, it's like going to Tuscaloosa to me after the tornado. I didn't know where anything was. I had no landmarks there. You know, Huntsville, I know where it is, but where it is not where it's at anymore. If that makes
0: yeah.
1: any sense.
0: Yeah, no, it makes
1: Madison
0: sense.
1: Madison has got it all over almost any big city in this state. They have their own compartmentalized neighborhood.
0: That's interesting. I mean, you're where you grew up, though. You grew up in Arab, right?
1: So yeah. I'm in Arab, and Arab is the suburb of Huntsville. But you go about 5 or 10 more miles up north, and Madison. It's Huntsville still got the Space and Rocket Center. They've got the. Well, they had the state wrestling tournament there for years.
0: Sure.
1: I think you said they still have it. Von Braun Civic Center was ahead of its time at the time. It's been a while. But they have concerts there, and it's a very nice place. And they got a concert hall and an arena. So they can have the Rolling Stones, or they could have a lesser act that's more sit down and watch the show.
0: Yeah,
1: But Huntsville's got a lot. I mean, and they're just getting better. They're just getting better.
0: Well, and I got to give them – look, and again, this is no shot at where I'm from, Montgomery, and what's going on here, but it just feels like that Huntsville's making the effort. And to me, this is a coup as far as getting this tournament, because it has never been played anywhere other than on a campus. This is the first time, I believe, I may be wrong about that, but I believe that's correct, that they've played this tournament on a campus. I went back and looked, and, you know, they've alternated it to the different campuses in the SEC, and I don't know whose idea it was to move it to a neutral site, but I got to give Joel Lamp and Huntsville credit for jumping on it and trying to, and they've been working on this, he said, for 3 years, so...
1: When did they announce this? Because I haven't even heard anybody talk
0: about
1: it. Of course, we don't have a daily newspaper.
0: Well, of course. but about a little bit less than a month ago, I believe it was. I think that's right. So
1: that's a big deal. There's a lot of interest in softball. Auburn's got a lot of fans, and Alabama's got a lot of fans. Tennessee up in Huntsville's got a lot of fans.
0: Right.
1: So that'll be a good central place for, Oklahoma will have to
0: Well, and in, he but, made the point. That the other that there's some issues going on as far as hotel use because of the graduations that are going on basically at the same time, but they apparently have worked all that out and gotten themselves situated where they're going to be able to handle that. So
1: was the SEC softball tournament 2 weeks ago, 1 week ago?
0: It was last week because they played it in Kentucky.
1: Graduation or just now? I mean, they just now have a graduation.
0: Well, I know. That's what I'm saying. But now we've had a couple of graduations here. Alabama State just had theirs last weekend, which would have been right in the middle of the tournament. I think he said Alabama A&M's was this week at some point. So. Yeah, I mean, but again, the fact that they have gone on to do this to me is what's impressive, and I think that's I look at it and I say, you know what, Montgomery could have done something like this. Why they haven't done that, I don't know. But this is where we are.
1: They've done quite a bit with Riverfront Stadium downtown
0: Riverwalk Stadium. Yeah, they have. I mean, we'll have the Sun Belt tournament next week, which.
1: Who's got the Division II baseball world?
0: Oh, that's in Cary, North Carolina. It's been there ever since it left here, and it has not done all that well. I don't think. Now, I can't speak. I haven't been to it, but there's just a That and that tournament, maybe it ran its course in Montgomery, but I know this. For family entertainment, quote unquote, you can't beat it. It was family. You know, I had two boys. They got to be part of the ball boy, and my youngest son ended up getting drafted by two or three teams while it was going, not the same year, but, you know, two or three teams every two or three years, including a national champion Kennesaw State one year that picked him up, and he was on the bus on the championship night. He was celebrating with the team. So,
1: wow.
0: And they talk about that today. They're 30 and 28 years old, and they talk about that. So
1: that was a fun event.
0: It was excellent. Yeah.
1: Especially with Tom Enzi, he was, you know, head of the Troy State. Was Troy was the big draw,
0: right,
1: at that time.
0: Right. And you know, we had a great crew, Mike Peacock, Scott Roberts. I mean, we had a lot of great people that participated, and we'd go play golf. Fred Sinkton, we'd go play golf that morning before the tournament started. Got to know the coaches really well. Most of them we got to know. In fact, Van Horn, who's at Arkansas right now, I was told he ran into somebody who used to be on the staff and management of the tournament. He saw him at a restaurant in Florida, and they talked for 30 minutes. Hadn't seen each other in years, but that's how close-knit everybody was to that tournament. And maybe that's part of it for me, is that I created a lot of relationships and got to know people and was, you know, and took part in that and really enjoyed

0: They'd feed them. They'd take them places. If they needed anything, there was somebody there as part of that committee that helped each one of those teams. Everybody was involved. And then on top of that, of course, everybody got to go see some great baseball. So, yeah, I wish we had something like that. And it's great as Sunbelt baseball is, and they play some really good baseball, it hasn't captured this community nowhere near like anything else has, like the D2 tournament.
1: Well, that was a national tournament. But.
0: Yeah, it was. Now.
1: And we had teams from California. That's a really good team.
0: Yeah, I mean, we did. But I don't know that the D2 tournament was the attendance was as good as what they have at Sunbelt. But it didn't matter. Everybody was involved with it in some form or fashion. Got to eat some great food, by the way. that made it special. But, you know, my family, every year, they took part in it somehow. They'd come to games. I told you about my sons. My wife, she I don't think she missed a meal every night. She knew she could get a good meal in it, whether it was ribs or chicken or hamburgers or whatever. So it was a lot of fun for us. And
1: I spent more than one night at Hank Williams' grave. And Tom Enge would pull out the guitar.
0: Strum
1: a few. There'd be about 10 of us out there.
0: You're cheating hard.
1: That was a long time ago.
0: That was a long time ago. We're old, yeah. Tank. We're old. All right. We got to get into – let's talk about current baseball.
1: Wait a minute. One thing real
0: what?
1: Quick.
0: Yeah.
1: Speaking of big events coming, I just read something this past week that was fascinating. I don't doubt it, and it doesn't stun me, but when does LSU and Ole Miss play? Third week
0: September
1: of the
0: 19th, yes.
1: They said right now the closest motel rooms are in Decatur, Alabama.
0: I'm not surprised.
1: For that game.
0: What does Vaught Hemingway hold? What, about 65,000, 70?
1: I don't know what year you're talking about, but I haven't been there a lot. Billy Brewer was the coach there when I was.
0: Oh, wow. I've been there since then. I think David, what's his name, was the coach.
1: But it was a great campus. Great campus.
0: Oh, I love the campus. Yeah, I'm just saying they have a small stadium, and you're right.
1: Yeah.
0: If you have tickets to that game, you could make a mint selling them. I don't have any doubt about that. So.
1: I'm about to go.
0: I just, you know what though, this is where we are, and really in sports in general, because you get people talking back and forth. It gets the ire up of everybody.
1: Well, it was kind of nice for SEC guys to be talking about SEC teams the last couple of weeks because of all this.
0: True.
1: And you had. You know, you had fans of a lot of teams, including Alabama and Auburn, that were defending Ole Miss because you know when a team's been unfairly pointed
0: out.
1: But I have my own feelings about Lane Kiffin. He don't bother me. But Sarkisian, as it turns out, I know we won't talk about the Braves.
0: No, keep going. We're there now, so go ahead.
1: Your guy.
0: My guy?
1: You don't like.
0: Who is that?
1: Did the story on Sarkisian.
0: Sarkisian, by the way.
1: He was with Sporting News.
0: You're not talking about Matt Hayes? Is that?
1: Yes.
0: Don't dislike him. I don't have a personal problem. I just don't like some of the stuff he writes.
1: Well, okay, but what he wrote this time was, and he told it on a local TV, a radio show, that interview was held in March before the guy interviewed.
0: You're talking about Sarkisian.
1: And everybody was saying, well, there must have been some collusion, or they held it for. Well, yeah, I tell you what they did. There was an opportunity to run that story when it was hot, and everybody hot and bothered about it.
0: Right.
1: I mean, that's. I worked for a magazine company. We'd go out, and we'd get 5 to 10 stories. We'd come back, write what we had, but we'd eventually filter in every story we had. Usually start with the best ones and go into the least.
0: Right.
1: And you might bunch them up with another story, but it's just the way magazine articles work.
0: Yeah.
1: He wasn't holding it for this reason. He had that quote in his thing, and he didn't use it. It probably stuck out like a sore thumb at the time. You know, why would he make that comment? Why don't these people have a little, I don't know,

0: not comedy, but sense of humor about things. What did they say to Joe Namath when they asked him if he was taking basket weaving in Alabama? No, I took journalism. It was easier.
1: Had forgotten that. But you're talking, you, when you say sense of humor, you're talking about people who are hearing Sarkisian say what he said. Is that what you're saying?
0: Yeah, well, yeah. I mean, he's just badgering somebody for some reason. And it turns out he really has got a little bit of this, you know, Dabo Swinney's out of sorts with Ole Miss, too. Apparently, they had recruited a guy,
1: Yes.
0: and he was in class already, and Ole Miss sent him a text, offered him $1 million, sent him a check for $1 million, picture of a check for $1 million.
1: And he took it, and he's now at Ole Miss.
0: Yeah, so, you know.
1: That's the part we don't talk about is, yeah,
0: But
1: he took the money.
0: LSU's doing it, you know.
1: Yeah.
0: That
1: Unlike Roy Hobbs, who didn't take the money in the movie, but he did in the book.
0: Yeah. Well, and you can say what you want to if you're an Alabama fan or an Auburn fan, when they say, y'all did this back before it was legal. And say, no, we didn't. No, we didn't. Well, there was a lot of that went on.
1: Everywhere. You
0: Everywhere.
1: know, you just point at one school and say, well, they're the only ones that's doing it. All right, so let me let since we're on this subject, which was worse, what Sarkisian said or what Kiffin said?
0: Well, it got since it got grouped in with what Kiffin said, it sounds like Sarkisian is worse, but it wasn't meant to pile on at Ole Miss. He really had that feeling about Ole Miss at the time, but it looks awful small coming from a coach at Texas, which has all the resources in the world.
1: Right.
0: You know, they shouldn't get outbid by anybody for anything. You know, I mean, that.
1: Did you see the? I don't know if it was a video or GIF or whatever, of Arch Manning whispering into Sarkisian's ear, "You do know that my father, my grandfather, and all of them went to Ole Miss," which that's a point that needs to be made, is
0: Yeah.
1: that, you know, Arch Manning may be a Texas Longhorn, but he's, you know, he's also an Ole Miss Rebel based on his
0: Yeah.
1: relatives.
0: Yeah. Well, I mean, I think it's good for the sport. It's like fighting in NASCAR back when it was very popular. They tried to clean it up. Look what happened.
1: Well,
0: That and over a champion.
1: I would say this about what Kiffin said. Kiffin was probably being honest. I mean, I don't doubt that. I know there are some that still refuse to send their football players or any sport to Ole Miss due to their past. My answer to that is, you know, I understand that, but you know what? You could do that about just about every school in the South.
0: Well, you know, I heard somebody say this. It's not that whether he said it was right or wrong, it's whether he should have said it at all.
1: Oh, I agree. I don't think he
0: Yeah.
1: should have. I mean, you know,
0: He just
1: it
0: thought, he opened the box up. I think it might have been the publication he was dealing with, kind of a liberal
1: very liberal. Vanity Fair. Vanity Fair.
0: outside the region, and
1: Not
0: was
1: a
0: trying to come
1: sports
0: across
1: magazine.
0: not really a sports magazine, and it just brought unnecessary, you know, grievous, unnecessary talk that he's wanting. If he's wanting to win a championship, which that should be his first and foremost, and that's what they say, is that he's carrying a grudge because Ole Miss wouldn't let him finish the season last year.
1: You think that's it?
0: That's what I'm told.
1: Well, I hate that because he didn't have to do all of that. I mean, I don't doubt that, but
0: He could have lied.
1: well, hey, we know who Lane Kiffin thinks of first, right? And that's
0: Oh,
1: himself.
0: yeah.
1: So he's going to protect himself.
0: Oh, I thought he thought of Nick Saban first, but
1: Well,
0: okay.
1: maybe had Nick Saban still been a coach, maybe. But it's funny though because this follows him everywhere he goes. I think he has landed in one of the more, I don't even know what the word to use is, a place that lives and breathes the sport, but also they live and breathe on everything that's said about them by other people, live and breathe about their coaches and what they say. I mean, they've run so many coaches out, even the ones that are some of their own, and they get very emotional over it. And Lane Kiffin, I think, is walking a very thin line. He's going to end up saying something after a loss that's going to make all the LSU fans mad at him, just like every other coach has done while there. So I'm going to be real curious to see how he handles some of this.
0: I'm going to be curious to see how he handles a defeat.
1: Himself.
0: He arguably is going to have the best talent on the field, at least this first year, that anybody else has. And that everybody's talking about.
1: I don't know about that.
0: He's going to go 10-3. Well, my God, they spent $40 million. He better have some.
1: Well, that's just it. Talent. There's been a lot of schools that spent that much money and they didn't have the best talent on the field. Indiana's the one that got lucky this time. We got to take a break. We got trivia coming up. I got one question. I don't know how many you got. How many you got?
0: I got one.
1: We got one. Okay, so that means we can get into some other stuff, including the Braves. We can talk about that.
0: Oh, and, I want to talk about the Braves. I do want to talk about the Braves.
1: I know you're excited. So
0: hold on. It's not just exciting. I'm just very, as a fan, I'm just couldn't be any pleased.
1: Oh,
0: pleased.
1: Yeah, I think everybody is if you're a fan of the Braves. All right, we'll come back. Stay tuned. River Region Sports continues.

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1: With another ARN News update, I'm Leah Brandon.
2: A lawsuit is challenging a planned data center along Lakeshore Parkway in Birmingham. Residents say the city violated its own zoning laws when it approved the Nebius project. People who live near the site expressing concerns about noise, possible environmental hazards, and the loss of property values. The city so far declining to comment. And a woman is charged in connection with a shooting that injured a child. Fultondale police have arrested the victim's mother, Ambrielle Orcholsky, charging her with assault and burglary. Detectives say the shooting happened as the woman fought with another mother over problems that their sons had at school. The other woman opened fire but will face no charges. That's following a review by the DA's office. The victim, a sixth grader, is recovering at Children's Hospital. Orcholsky is being held without bond. I'm Leah Brandon.
1: And you're up to date around the world, around your state. 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
4: Is there an AI living on your device without your knowledge? A computer scientist and lawyer from Sweden says Google has been installing an AI model onto laptops and smartphones via its Chrome browser, and users have been none the wiser. Alexander Hanf writes on his blog, thatprivacyguide.com, that he discovered Google Chrome installing a 4 GB AI model onto his machine's hard drive, and that Google didn't inform him, nor did Chrome ask for permission. It exists as a file named weights.bin, and after deleting it, Chrome just reinstalled it. CNET now identifies that AI as Google's Gemini Nano, which is designed to help users compose texts and emails and avoid spam calls, among other things such as analyzing screenshots from Google Pixel smartphones. Google tells CNET there is a way to remove it from one's machine, and that feature began rolling out this past February. With Fox on Tech, I'm Evan Brown, Fox News.
5: I'm Jessica Ettinger, CNBC. A record-setting day on Wall Street with the Dow regaining 50,000 today. The S&P 500 index and the NASDAQ each hitting intraday record highs. They opened with records and built on those. The Dow now up 487 points. It's at 50,180. It's being led higher by shares of Cisco, which are rocketing higher, up almost 15% this afternoon. The S&P 500 index is up 72 points, just about 1%. The NASDAQ up 292 points. That's more than 1%. Shares of NVIDIA are soaring, up 4% today. President Trump has met with China's President Xi, and President Trump is focused on trade, while China's president is focused on Taiwan. April retail sales came in up 0.5%, but when adjusted for inflation, retail sales were down last month. Jessica Ettinger, CNBC.
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0: All right, we're back. Mike Tankersley, we got trivia. You got trivia, I got trivia, we all got trivia. I'm going to do mine first because you said yours is kind of in parts. Isn't that what you said?
1: Well, I can break it down in parts, make it a multiple choice question.
0: Okay. All right. So let me give you mine is very up to date. It has to do with 30 wins, which Atlanta won their 30th game last night. The question is, and by the way, they're the first team to reach 30 wins. The last time the Braves had this many wins this early was?
1: I'm going to go take a shot at 82.
0: Nope, it was since then.
1: Okay. Because, yeah, they won the first 13 that year. It was 82.
0: They've actually done it twice.
1: Okay.
0: In the last 30 years.
1: Well, it wasn't 95, and it wasn't years ago when they won the championship.
0: It was not. In fact, they had one of the lowest win totals for a World Series champion that year they won it. What was it, 21? Yeah. So.
1: Which goes to show you, postseason, a lot of it's luck.
0: I don't think it's that as much as it is just getting hot at the right time.
1: Well, yeah, some people call that luck. Good fortune.
0: Yeah, well, I mean, you go back and you look, how many wild card teams have won a World Series lately?
1: In the Braves division alone.
0: Right. So I kind of
1: Marlins won it twice.
0: Yes.
1: As a wild card.
0: That's right. So anyway, I'm just saying, and this is the point of my question. First of all, did you give
1: I'm
0: me?
1: I'm gonna say 96.
0: Okay, you're not too far off. 1998, they started 30-11. Now I'm gonna give you a bonus question. If you get this one, I will be quite impressed. Do you remember who led that team in saves? He had 30 that year.
1: Well, I'm gonna throw out Gene Garber.
0: It is not. Gene Garber was not the answer. Gene Garber was sipping whiskey watching the team back then.
1: All right, I'm gonna say Mike Stanton.
0: He was not even on the team in 1998. He came along later.
1: Really?
0: I think so.
1: Wow. Oh.
0: The answer, and this is the sad thing, is Kerry Leitenberg.
1: He was picked up as a kind of a Greg Olson type, you know, kind of from the Independent League.
0: Yeah, I don't remember where he came from, but he had 30 saves that year, and he was basically never heard from again. He injured himself the next year. I don't know if he had Tommy John or whatever, but he came back, and he just was never able to recapture that great season. So, but a lot of people don't even remember Kerry Leitenberg, but there you go. All right, shoot it at me. What you got?
1: Okay, I cannot confirm the ultimate on this, which is these are the only four ever in Major League Baseball, because I heard five, but I never could find. I did research a couple weeks ago. I couldn't find that fifth one. It's supposed to be back early in the 1900s. Okay. But from 86 to 86 to 2005. That's what it was.
0: Okay.
1: No, it wasn't.
0: just come on.
1: It was, gosh, I wish I could see. Well, anyway, it's in from 85 to, you'll find out.
0: Okay.
1: Since 85.
0: All right.
1: There's been four matchups of 300 game winners. Not went on to win 300.
0: Actually had 300 wins.
1: Okay. Now, you tell me, there's one pitcher that was involved in three of them, and every one of these pitchers had some connection to the Atlanta Braves.
0: This must have come from Bob.
1: No.
0: You got this one yourself.
1: I actually heard this on the radio, okay. Because somebody did it was random. And they also said it may never happen again.
0: I would say I would agree with that, because nobody's going to pitch long enough to win 300
1: You know how far Chris Sale is away? And he's had a pretty good career.
0: Yeah, but he ain't nowhere near 300.
1: No.
0: He's got like 240 wins or something. Which
1: I know. He's less than
0: which
1: that.
0: Is great.
1: He's close to 200 wins. He's not 200 yet.
0: He doesn't have 200 yet? I thought he did.
1: No. That's what I'm saying. And he's had a pretty good career.
0: Wow.
1: He had a couple of years where he was hurt. But
0: yeah.
1: And he might have two or three left. I don't know.
0: Yeah. Okay. All right. So you're talking since 85?
1: Five. Yeah.
0: And they had 300 wins when this happened. All right. One of them I'm going to throw out immediately is Tom Seaver. He was in the back end of his career. And I know he had to be one of those that pitched in a situation like that. Okay. And let's see. And I don't remember
1: who. And he faced this other guy that's been a part of three of them. And I wouldn't say he's close to your heart, but he's close to your
0: location. How about Phil Niekro?
1: He was one of them.
0: But that's not who you're looking for in a matchup.
1: And he also faced the same guy.
0: It's not Nolan Ryan.
1: He was not, no.
0: You said he's close to my heart.
1: No, I said it may not be close to your heart, but he's close to your location.
0: Meaning he's from this area?
1: I don't understand. Not that area, but from the state.
0: Oh, from the state. Oh, Don Sutton?
1: Don Sutton was part of three of these matchups. Can you believe it?
0: Yeah, I do. I mean, because he was incredible, and he lasted a long time. I don't know how many wins he had, but he was well over 300, I think.
1: Yeah, he pitched a long time. He had a lengthy career. And he wasn't quick to go to the Hall of Fame, too, because he was never really the best pitcher in the league any of those years.
0: He was very consistent.
1: Right. But he faced Tom Seaver in 1986, and he faced Phil Niekro in 1986, according to what I have written down here.
0: How about Steve Carlton?
1: He also faced another one in 87, and he was a big-time pitcher.
0: I just said Steve Carlton. Is that it?
1: That's him. That's it.
0: Okay.
1: They faced in 86, and the last matchup of 300-game winners, one of them was a Brave. I think probably at the time, if I'm not mistaken.
0: What year?
1: I didn't write it down. I mean, I have written it down. I can't figure it out on this sheet. I got all these notes on it.
0: Okay.
1: I do know, while you're thinking, I do know that in 1963, Warren Spahn and Early Wynn pitched against each other, but I don't think Early Wynn had 300 wins under his belt yet.
0: Well, if I remember correctly, he's the 300-win line. He had exactly 300 wins. Kind of like Roberto Clemente had exactly 3,000 hits.
1: Right, because he got killed.
0: Killed in the plane crash. I don't know who the other Braves guy would be. I have no clue.
1: Well, how many have won 300?
0: Well, that's what I'm saying. I mean, I know Phil Niekro's won. Tom Glavine, but he wasn't pitching yet.
1: I don't think he won 300.
0: I think he did. He's right on the edge. I think he won like 302.
1: Who was the best one?
0: Who was the best? Greg Maddux.
1: That's
0: who he pitched against?
1: No, Maddux was the Brave who pitched against Roger Clemens.
0: Oh, against Roger Clemens. Oh, okay. Yeah. Okay. I should have gotten that one. That one was, yeah. And Maddux is another one. I mean, he was well over 300 wins. He had like 350 or something. He had a bunch. All right, we got to take a break. We'll come back, and we'll get into some other stuff. We got plenty more to talk about. I know you want to talk some more about the Braves, so we'll get into them when we come back. Hang on. And I got to reset, by the way, Mr.
1: Tank.
0: Hang on.
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0: All right, we're back for more with Mike Tankersley. Tank is just dying to talk about this Braves team, and I get it. Well, first and foremost, you would agree with me. It's one thing when they were winning all those games back in the 90s and early 2000s, you just expected it, right? Is that a
1: Yeah, and it was mostly due to great pitching.
0: Right. This team is finding ways to win. They did it last night. They go one, they're 1-1 and going to the eighth. And a guy that they picked up almost by accident ends up hitting a 3-run homer to secure the win, DeBone. I mean, it has been like that. And then I was just talking about the catcher, Drake Baldwin, who I just love watching that guy hit. There's been only so many players in my lifetime that I would stop and watch. One of them is Otani, obviously. I used to love watching George Brett. I used to love watching Tony Gwynn. I mean, the greatest. I mean, they're all the greatest. I ain't putting him in that category yet. But the way he swings and it's how hard he hits the ball is unreal. And he's just in his – it's really not even a second season. I mean, he's just barely getting his second season started.
1: Yeah, we were talking. And what you and managers and GMs look for players like him because – he'll hit in the postseason, you figure.
0: You figure.
1: Because he bears down and, you know, he every at bat, he does something, it seems like. And even when he gets out, it's a hard hit ball.
0: Right.
1: They call him, what do they call him? Something. Natural born hitters. Guys that do it, they have the ability to hit. The Braves had one back in the 60s, Rico Carty, who was a big boy. They called him Big Boy. And he had power, but he also hit for average. And I remember he came back. I think he had tuberculosis, of all things, one year. And he came back, and they were on the West Coast, and I was listening to him in my family living room back there on a stereo. And I heard Milo Hamilton, first at bat up, Carty hit a line drive to left for a base hit. He said, "This guy can hit one coming out of a wheelchair." But he just had an ability to bat the ball.
0: Yeah.
1: You know, now some people learn how to swing good. Some people learn how Barry Bonds is forte was he could see the ball. He had great vision. Right. He could tell you what the ball coming at him was by the spin he could pick up. But that his vision was that good. Now you can say all you want to about his steroid use or PED use, but he was a great player before that.
0: I wish he could have left it alone. But it didn't help that he was a jerk either. I mean, he treated people poorly and all that.
1: But you say, you know, every move except trading Jonah Heim here recently, I wish he'd have done with him what he did with Martin Perez. Maybe he didn't want to. Maybe Heim wanted to go somewhere and play. But Martin Perez has come back twice after being cut.
0: Right.
1: Because as long as he doesn't sign, somebody else might have wanted him. But who wants a washed-up 43-year-old pitcher? But he can give the Braves every five innings. And I read online, they got to get rid of Grant Holmes. Got to get rid of Grant Holmes. Grant Holmes was saving the staff a year or two ago, you know, because he came in and he was a long reliever, and he's not that good, but all you got to have is somebody give you like five innings these days. And then you've got Sale, and you've got now Strider looks like he might be ready to pick up. Even looked like he might be better than he was when he was just a fastball pitcher. Maybe this injury in a long drawn out kind of way made him a better pitcher rather than thrower.
0: I hope he's learned something because I think he was too emotional the first couple of years he pitched. I'm going to throw Bryce Elder out there. You've heard the story about him working with Greg Maddux.
1: Yeah.
0: He looks like Greg Maddux. I mean, some of his pitches look the pitch he struck out somebody the other day. I think it was Muncy in the Dodgers. I mean, he made him a statue. And I can remember Maddux doing that about every other batter. And, no, he's not Greg Maddux. But if he can keep this up, you can't take him out of the rotation.
1: No. Let me tell you a little funny. In our baseball league, and Braves are popular in our league, as you might imagine, because we're all from the South. Bryce Elder only got picked up last week.
0: Wow. Well, everybody I get it.
1: Everybody kept waiting. Is this going to be the game where he gets bombed?
0: You remember what he did last year. I mean, first time through the lineup, he was great. Second time through the lineup, he'd get killed. I mean, that's just – but this year is different. And
1: how many times have you seen a pitcher do this what, maybe they go to a different team, and they've been learning how to pitch, and they don't have success, and the team, you know, lets them go, and they go somewhere else, and they start doing this.
0: Right.
1: They yeah. start pitching like they're capable of.
0: Not just pitchers. I mean, I think hitters are the same way.
1: Otis Nixon's a prime example. Yeah. He was a pinch runner. Came to Atlanta, got a chance to implement all the things he was told by Harry the Hat Walker, which he probably resisted as a player at the time. Then he got away from him and said, this guy might know what he was doing. You know, then he started hitting down on the ball, hitting ground balls, and getting on base and stealing bases.
0: Yeah. All that said, and I've already said this today, I'm going to say it to you, and this is just the way it is. We've kind of already talked about it. You know, that team that I mentioned, 1998, in my question, you know, they didn't win the World Series that year, obviously, and they didn't even make the World Series. They lost to San Diego in the NLCS. This is wonderful. It's fun to watch if you're a Braves fan. But don't start buying World Series tickets yet. You got a long way to go. They hadn't even played 50 games yet, so watch yourself.
1: And look at all the injuries around all of baseball. Now, the Braves have been dealing with their own.
0: Sure.
1: You know, they lost two potential starters before the season started. They may be back. But the way I look at it is they've made some moves. You know, players develop their reputations during the regular season, maybe when nobody's watching them or paying attention to them. Everybody in Atlanta knows what Dubon is doing. But
0: he has surprised
1: Astros
0: me.
1: Astros have noticed.
0: Yeah.
1: Astros,
0: oh, yeah.
1: The fans are saying, why did we get rid of this guy? Why don't we keep this guy?
0: But here's the thing. Here's the thing on that. Then they trade him for Nick Allen. Nick Allen got traded to the Astros. Is that right?
1: I think they just signed him.
0: I want to say they traded him. But let's just go with me what I'm saying. Okay. Here's the difference. I don't think Nick Allen is the same hitter as Dubon. I think Nick Allen's a better fielder than Dubon, although I don't think he's as versatile. When you've got people around you that are hitting the way the Braves have, yeah, it makes it easier to go to the plate. The difference is, though, Dubon has been able to come up with clutch hits late in a game.
1: Yeah.
0: I mean, that to me has been the biggest difference. We know what Dom Smith has done, but Dubon has done this. I mean, he's done it through. He did it last night. I know they were already ahead, but you know what? Yastrzemski, he hadn't hit the ball worth a flip. Now, all of a sudden, he's starting to get into a groove.
1: And he can hit. We know that.
0: Yeah, we know he can.
1: I mean, he's not a 300 hitter like his uncle, but but he was a solid player. And I can see him hitting many, many, many game-winning home runs for Atlanta.
0: I didn't
1: not necessarily ninth inning, but
0: I didn't like his swing early on. And what I mean by that is
1: he didn't either.
0: Well, he didn't need to because it wasn't a good swing. It was almost like he was trying to keep up with the home run totals. He was swinging at balls. He was uppercutting, is what I say, the old Playtech swing, the lift and separate swing. And you can't do that on a consistent basis. And that's the good news about the Braves. They got guys that are getting on base. That's the other thing that they're doing well. The other thing is this. I don't know if Matt Olson can keep up what he's doing. He's going to go through a slump. I don't have any doubt about that. He just looks different. What I mean by that is he looks like he's having fun. He's just out there making plays. And I think it's transferred into his batting because – he's hitting for power, obviously. He's hitting for average. I mean, if he can keep that up, he's that centerpiece that kind of like with Ohtani with the Dodgers, he'll either get something started or he'll finish something.
1: I'm tired of the Olson Freeman thing. I think it's dead. Because this is exactly how AA envisioned it. Freeman was going to do well for the Dodgers, maybe better than Olson, while Freeman was in his prime, but it was the 5 years after that Olson was going to be the benefit for the Braves, and now we're seeing that.
0: Right.
1: Having said that, I want to mention two things. There was a game, and I didn't mention it last week because I don't know, we didn't get around to it, but there was a game a little over 2 weeks ago when Freddie Freeman went 0 for 5 and hit into two inning double plays, including the end of the game. The same night, Olson hit a two-run homer for the win. And, you know, and as my friend said, you reckon AA slept good that night? But then, well, I also told you that this Braves vision, they had the batting practice with the Braves and Cubs yesterday afternoon. And I watched Riley and I watched them all. And they all have different approaches to batting practice. But Matt Olson, he hit line drives to left center. He just you know, like you were talking
0: right.
1: about, he just made contact to left center. And then he would pull one and, you know, when you keep that swing going, and doing it right, and you don't foul it up by trying to hit home runs and stuff, which is the easy thing to do. I mean, we played baseball. We didn't play baseball over 162 games like these guys do, but we played over 30 games maybe, and it's hard to stay, sharp and perfect.
0: Yeah.
1: For 30 games, that's 162. But these guys have talent. But Matt Olson does appear to be the kind of hitter that can at least, even last year, he was hitting the ball. He didn't hit it early on when they really needed it. That's what hurt him last year.
0: Well, and I think that's the difference this year and last year was that they're getting clutch hits. They didn't get – when they'd get at the end of their lineup last year, if they didn't have a run or two already in, I was saying, and this includes some guys that are playing now, but they're not going to score. And guess what? I was right. They're getting the bottom of the order.
1: Michael Harris and Ozzie Albies couldn't hit nothing for a large part of the season last year. Much so that everybody thought Albies might be over the hill. And, of course, AA can't take credit for Ozzie Albies coming back and being a force again. And Michael Harris did straighten it out before the year was out. But he's come in, and they're contributing. I don't think – they don't have to carry the team.
0: Right. And I think that's the key.
1: And in the process, they're carrying the team.
0: And I'm going to be curious to see when Acuna comes back if he'll relax a little bit, because there are times I feel like he's trying too hard.
1: Yeah,
0: he's swinging at bad pitches. He started hitting the ball the opposite way a little bit before he got hurt, and I think that's going to be the key. And we're going to see, now you're getting into another issue. You got guys that are hitting the ball pretty well or playing pretty good baseball. The starters are coming back, and we're going to see how that works out. And I don't know what they're going to do with DeBon once that happens. So.
1: And not only to get DeBon, they got this guy Mateo who comes in and plays. Decent shortstop, and he can run.
0: Yeah,
1: so he might be a postseason weapon.
0: Yeah,
1: of course Eli White's out for a week, and they probably like that to get somebody else to play.
0: Well, it's funny you mentioned that because
1: he's a runner.
0: Yeah, he's got speed. We're out of time. We're gonna have to work on next week. I got some assignments, so I will get back with you, but we will talk to you at some point next week.
1: All right.
0: So then we
1: can set our World Series.
0: I'll work on it. Folks, we hope you have a great rest of the day. We'll talk to you tomorrow. We'll be in Tallahassee tomorrow.
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3: I'm Ed Donahue with an 18 News Minute. Republican leaders in the Senate are expected to abandon a proposal for $1 billion in security money for the White House complex and President Trump's ballroom.
4: The ballroom is paid for. It's a gift. I mean, I want to make it clear because so many people say, I thought you were giving this away. And all of a sudden, the money that they're spending is for security, having to do maybe around the ballroom and other parts of the House. But this is not for the ballroom.
3: Senate Minority Leader Chuck Schumer says Majority Leader John Thune faces two choices.
5: Side with Donald Trump and show the American people you're totally, totally out of touch with what they need. Or side with the American people, work with us, and get Donald Trump furious at you.
3: Some Republicans are questioning the ballroom security price tag and asking for more details about how the money would be used. Republican senators are set to meet with Acting Attorney General Todd Blanche. I'm Ed Donahue.
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5: Atlanta, Georgia. 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
6: This SEC team just got better, and I mean immediately. And there's one thing missing. Chuck Oliver Show. It's a Thursday. We're talking college football because that's what we do. David's here, spinning gold. Heath, Rolodex to the stars, and boy, he's got it maxed out today. John Neighbors, close personal friend of mine. Inside Arkansas, locked on the Hogs. Ryan Silverfield's been doing his version of the tour around the state and then go to, like, the next big city in the state over. His spring booster tour. In Arkansas, you're probably going to hit, like, four spots and then go to Dallas. Memphis, I guess. So he's been doing that, and there has to be an increased energy around this because with Sam Pittman, as much as anybody would love Sam Pittman, and I think most did, they were surprised he came back for the 25 season and knew it was just like, let's flip over the hourglass and watch all the sand, and that's all. That's the formality here, and it wound up being true, and that Notre Dame disaster took care of it. So it's a new day, and it can't be less energetic around the program. The on-field product, I don't imagine the defense could be worse. The offense showed a little something late, but I think that was Petrino just being a scoundrel. So, and Arkansas also may be getting, like, really fat stacks. Is it Donald Reynolds Stadium? Is that it? Well, they're going to have naming rights. And it has to be more than Walmart and Tyson. There are other businesses that may purchase, but get the money wherever you can. So we'll talk with John Neighbors about that. Jacques Doucet, WAFB-TV in Baton Rouge. Coach Orgeron's back as special assistant for recruiting and defense. I don't know what that's going to look like day-to-day as far as, like, actually on a sheet of paper writing down his duties and responsibilities. I know what Coach Orgeron's going to do. We'll talk about that as we get into the program. Connor Riley, Dog Nation. The Georgia Bulldogs have had a difficult time, I would say, with consistency in the passing game. And so they lost third-round and fourth-round wide receivers. They lost a third-round tight end. So they've got pass catchers heading off to the NFL. And we will talk about not only those guys and those units, the tight end room in particular. They may run 13 personnel this year and be just, I mean, devastating with it. So a lot to talk about, and we will get to Connor Riley. As I said, one SEC team just got better, and it happened. Snap of the fingers. And there is one thing missing from this. Y'all know the name Cortez Kennedy? I hope you do. He may be as good an NFL defensive tackle as I've ever seen. He had 14 and a half sacks one year as a tackle. Now, he played in the league for 10 years, and he didn't have 14 and a half sacks every year. He had 14 and a half sacks one year. He had 6.5 sacks. They're not supposed to get sacks at tackle. They're supposed to get, like, tackles occasionally and fill space and occupy two linemen, and then an even front funnel everything to the linebackers. Cortez Kennedy got 6.5 sacks 4 times in his career. Like, he was an unbelievable player. And he passed way too early. But he had grown up in a tiny place in Arkansas. And he went to the University of Miami. And at Miami, Ed Orgeron got a hold of him. And Cortez Kennedy would tell anybody who asked, he's like, I was big and strong. I learned how to play with Ed Orgeron. When you are a future Hall of Famer, which Cortez Kennedy was, when you're like 6'3", 315 pounds. You don't have to play great technique in high school. You really don't. You can just kind of lean on people, and they're like, all right, I'm compliant. But then you get into college, and then you get into a place like Miami where they're trying to win national championships, and you got to play technique. Well, Cortez Kennedy, because of a lot of hard work on his own, and then also input from Ed Ogeron, who was coaching tackles at Miami. Cortez Kennedy became the third overall pick in the NFL draft, and again, maybe the greatest interior tackle, maybe not, but maybe, that I've ever seen play in the NFL. When I say maybe not, that's because Warren Sapp, one of his teammates at Miami, he did the same thing. Except Warren may be a little more impressive because he was a tight end who was then a linebacker who then Ed Ogeron pulled aside and specifically said, look, we can turn you into X, Y, and Z. And if that was a Lombardi Award winner and a Bronco Nagurski Trophy winner and an All-American and a first-round pick, and like if he promised all of that stuff, he followed through as well. Ed Ogeron is one of the best technicians as far as developing defensive linemen in our lifetime. Now, schematic stuff, like really high-level adjustments, and this is not supposed to be backhanded because he knows 15 times more than I do about football. But he's not competing against me. In the moment of a game, or even coming up with a game plan that you tell the other coaches on Sunday and then you start putting in on Monday, that's not really Ed's strength. He was a head coach, had success there, one of maybe the best college football team in history in 2019. Could be. But head coach really wasn't his strength either. Ed's strengths have been recruiting, and Ed's strengths have been coaching defensive linemen, specifically tackle. Well, Lane Kiffin has now hired Ed Ogeron, and he is back on campus in Baton Rouge. Lane Kiffin has hired Ed Ogeron as a special assistant and defensive analyst. Now, if you want to know what that means, look through, like, if you look through the roster of LSU defensive tackle coaches, defensive line coaches recently, Sterling Lucas, he's the guy now. They already have a defensive line coach. They've got Lou Spanos, who, my gosh, he's got two Super Bowl rings. He's been in coaching like 30 years. Lou Spanos is not on the coaching staff. He's a special assistant for pass rush. So Ed Ogeron is not on the coaching staff. He's a special assistant to the head coach and for defense. So how will this help LSU? Well, because of loosening of rules, I ain't talking about name, image, likeness. It used to be that only your coaches could go on the road recruiting, and the head coach was restricted. He could have like one in-home visit per recruit, or, you know, there's a lot of rules on him. Well, they've loosened that up a lot, the NCAA has. And so by being hired as a special assistant to the head coach and for defense, Ed Ogeron is kind of free to play to his strengths. Now, we all know in the era of name, image, likeness that you got to put a bag on the table. Money carries it a lot of times, but the bag between Oklahoma, Texas, LSU, and Alabama may look a lot alike in several cases. That's when Ed Ogeron and his old school recruiting takes over. So I think that Lane Kiffin and hiring Ed Ogeron, for a lot of reasons, folks, I think LSU just got better, and it's not a developmental thing. It's not, hey, they got a new DC coming in here. It's Jim Knowles. What have we heard about Jim Knowles? He's great. It's going to take a minute, just a minute. Give him 2026. Give him a minute, and then it'll really kick in. Well, Ed Ogeron is not the DC. He's not even really on the coaching staff. Not really. He's going to provide benefit immediately. And I said that there's one thing missing. The missing is I'm supposed to say, hey, I believe, or it's likely, or pretty good chance, or put an asterisk after it, but I believe Ed Ogeron will provide immediate benefit. With the inclusion of, I fill in the blank, that previously could have derailed any value Ed Orgeron may bring. You'll see what I'm talking about. He's single now, I believe, or at least not in the throes of a divorce. So no divorce in public, mama drama to play out, most likely, as did happen after the national championship. And that just, he found out several months ago that the $17 million he thought he got, because he hadn't signed it, because he had been offered that while married. His ex-wife's going to have that money. So maybe he needs some cash, or maybe he realizes it's a good living, and since I just took a $8.5 million haircut, maybe I'll get back in the game. But it doesn't appear that that drama would accompany Ed. And there's been drama with Ed, various types. So I believe there won't be any divorce drama playing out. I think he's very motivated to keep the job, just gave back half of 17. He is still actively every single day recovering from his demon in the bottle and has been doing that successfully for years. I think Coach O is a wonderful example of taking your life back, even if he's kind of hesitant to draw attention to it himself. And I get that. Famous people who go through recovery, if they beat their chest and then have a backslide, it damages the whole thing. And so that's one reason Ed Orgeron's like, I'm sober and that's what I do. And kind of keeps it to himself to some degree. Also, and this is a big thing, anything he may have been able to do to help recruiting that was against the rules, it's mostly not now. And I'll go all the way back. Boy, he can coach defensive line. They will get better. I don't know if there's a Cortez Kennedy or a Warren Sapp running around, but I know that there are a lot of kids who can reach their personal 100% and surprise themselves with what that is, maybe. Ed Orgeron, it's not a schematic advantage most times. Ed Orgeron, it's a heck of a physical advantage. He's a really, really good coach. So for whatever time he'll be spending with the defensive linemen, they're going to benefit. Now, here's the final cherry on this. I think LSU's offensive line is going to be better as a result of this. So again, X's and O's, not generational, different sort of stuff, but they're not counting on him for that. They have a DC. They have an actual line coach. They have a pass rush assistant. He's just going to be there to help, and boy, can he. So if you can't tell, big fan of Ed Orgeron. He hasn't had every step go perfectly, and he's acknowledged a lot of that and come all the way back from it. So we saw the Brent Pry thing at Virginia Tech, and we thought, that's kind of weird. Well, again, it's not quite that with Ed Orgeron returning to LSU, but also there's that in-state, I'm almost a mascot for the program, like for this specific program, not Washington State, not Minnesota, not FAU, for LSU, Ed Orgeron is at. Whereas Brent Pry is just a good, solid defensive coach that everybody in Blacksburg liked. So I really believe LSU, it's a

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1: Special assistant to recruiting and defense. Kind of play into the strengths there. Chuck Oliver Show on a Thursday. That's Ed Orgeron's job title. It's not specific. Special assistant to recruiting and defense. That's kind of wide-ranging, but he was an elite recruiter back in the day. He really was before name, image, likeness. And I just say

0: that as a time frame, because there still is, when all the bags are equal, then at that point you can kind of mine a little more value from an old school recruiter. And boy, is that Orgeron. He was elite, both in state. That's the value, man. And then also nationally, you go get them. He and Lane, they're boys from way back at USC. Lane's 1 year in Knoxville. Ed was there as the defensive line coach. And speaking of defensive line coaches, the past 12 seasons, 10 different defensive line coaches at LSU. Ed Orgeron himself, when Les got himself fired and Ed got promoted, well, he pulled Pete Jenkins out of retirement. Pete was like 80. So Ed Orgeron, Pete Jenkins, Dennis Johnson, Bill Johnson, who also was like 80, Andre Carter, Jamar Cain, Jimmy Lindsey, Kevin Peoples, Elijah Robinson, Kyle Williams, and now Sterling Lucas. So I can't tell you specific. He's special assistant to recruiting and defense. I don't know like his day-to-day duties out there, but you can have more than 10. And you can have, I think it's unlimited headsets now. It's cumbersome. Not everybody needs to talk, but you can have unlimited headsets on a Saturday. You used to have like 15. So Ed Orgeron back in, and that's an advantage. So if you have, I want to say, one of the best rosters in college football, there's a lot of parts that have never played together. And this coaching staff and this situation, like, it's so new, and that does matter. But we also know that, I don't know, transferring in an upperclassman stud quarterback can sort of be the express lane to the playoffs, and that's what LSU was after. So this is impressive. And again, this is not necessarily a plant a seed and see the return later. I think with Orgeron on board, that is an advantage today in Baton Rouge for Lane and everybody connected with the Tigers. What's up, Heath?
1: Yeah, the thing about it is that if you look at what Lane's strengths are, almost none of Lane's strengths and Ed Orgeron's strengths coincide. And one of the biggest questions I think people had about Lane getting back to this level of stage, even before the bitterness, everybody knows that now when you talk to somebody from Oxford or an Ole Miss fan about Lane, it's going to be filtered through the bitterness and the anger and the frustration about how things ended. But even during the peak portion of Lane at Ole Miss, if you talked to anybody over there, they would say, yeah, you know, he's a good fit for here, that people will leave him alone. If he's just kind of gone for a week, we don't know, you know, no one knows exactly where he is. You know, maybe it's down in Florida or something, but he just kind of disappear and he's allowed to here. You know, with what he's doing, he can pretty much get away with anything here. And he's not under the kind of spotlight and pressure maybe he'd be if he was somewhere else. Well, LSU is not that kind of place. LSU, you have to be under the microscope all the time. How would Lane handle that? How would he do about getting out and pressing the flesh? That's not really ever been Lane's strength. It is literally the whole thing that Ed Orgeron is best at. It's not just recruiting. It's everything. My wife is a Florida alum. My wife has never met Ed Orgeron. My wife likes Ed Orgeron.
0: Sure.
1: Just because, you know, he's on TV. She's like, oh, Tigers. She's like, oh, that's great. You know, again, never met the man. She likes Ed Orgeron. He can go out there and be the public face of LSU football. For all practical purposes, he can be the head coach of LSU football 6 days a week and not have to do anything with the part of it that is, as you correctly noted, Chuck, the part he's least associated with. How many people you think realize he's never been a defensive coordinator?
0: Oh, no.
1: There's very few national championship head coaches that you could say were never a coordinator. He was so good at the things he was good at that he got head coaching opportunities. What else did we learn from Ole Miss? Everybody we talked to at Ole Miss said the same thing. Yeah, you know, Lane's relationships with the player, pretty transactional. You know, there really wasn't that buy-in, that chemistry. Ed Orgeron is the kind of guy that people are talking about later in their Hall of Fame speeches as to what he meant for them.
0: Yeah, The Rock talks about him.
1: He can be that kind of a guy in a way that Lane can't. It's not even that Lane won't. I don't think Lane can.
0: I think Lane's awkward. I think Lane is a good-looking, blonde-haired quarterback. That's what he grew up playing quarterback. But that was just the shell. Like, the outside of Lane looks like he should be party boy on the beach running the thing. Lane's an introvert. He really is.
1: I will quote a coach that I talked to long before Lane became Lane about him one time. He said, you wouldn't believe him. He's like, all this stupid smack he's talking. This is in the Tennessee year. He's like, all this stupid smack he's talking, all this big personality crap. He's like, I've been to places with Lane and his dad. It's like, everybody loves Monty. Monty's the center of attention, talking to everybody. Lane's over in the corner, talking to nobody. He's over by himself. He's a nerd. Like, that is exactly, yep. And this is a coach saying this. So, didn't like him, but also said, he's a nerd. Like, this whole persona he's putting on is a total, total sham when he was at Tennessee. He's like, he's not some smooth operator, but Ed Orgeron can do all the things that Lane is weakest at and let Lane focus on the thing he is really good at, developing and evaluating quarterbacks, calling plays in game situations.
0: Schematic advantage.
1: It is the perfect fit of human being for this job. Because, again, if he was at Florida, like, you could hire Ed Orgeron to be on the staff if Lane had somehow chosen Florida. It would not be the same thing. Not close. It is the specific connection with that place and that group of people that you're going to need to ask for money over and over, that you're going to need a lot of things from. I mean, this, and again, it goes back to, you have to have two guys who have enough of a relationship, which these guys have, that they know each other and can make it work. The egos are not going to become a thing here. I mean, if you're Orgeron, the only thing you got to know is, okay, Lane, which year are you going to do something flaky so I become the interim coach again? Like, what year is that going to be? I'm going to be coaching in the playoffs in 2032, 2033. What year am I going to wind up coaching in the playoffs? Tell me now if you can so I can plan for it.
0: The last bone throw from a college program is you hire the former stud as an ambassador. Like, you remember Vince Young got hired at Texas to basically walk around and be Vince Young?
1: Yep.
0: And he screwed it up. This is more than that. But as far as on the practice field, film session, on the road, I think they hired Ed to kind of be Ed. Go be Coach O. Do you have specific duties every day? Well, on a specific day you may, but like, I know what the defensive line coach has to do every day. I think Ed just got the perfect job. We're hiring you to go around and be Coach O every day.
1: Yep, I think it's exactly right. And so again, it's more than a mascot, but he can also be the mascot. I'm with you. I think this is an ideal fit of person and place and person he's working with.
0: Yeah, and for the head coach especially, that's the big thing there, because it frees Lane up to not even to have to, I don't want to say bother himself, but he doesn't have to get out of as much now. He can just have Ed do it.
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9: With another ARN News update, I'm Leah Brandon. In Alabama's Senate race, Congressman Barry Moore gets an endorsement from a former candidate. Rodney Walker throwing his support to the Republican, citing his experience as a small business owner and Christian beliefs. Congressman Moore says he's honored to have Walker's endorsement. Walker took 4% of the vote in this week's Republican primary. Congressman Moore is facing retired Navy SEAL Jared Hudson next month in the runoff. And former University of Alabama President Stuart Bell has emerged as the lone finalist to take over the top leadership role at the University of Florida. According to their website, a search committee earlier this week unanimously voted to recommend Bell to be selected as the university's 14th president. Bell served 10 years as president of the University of Alabama, as well as a two-year stint as president of the Southeastern Conference. I'm Leah Brandon. And you're up to date around the world, around your state. 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
0: I don't know how many coaches enjoy it. I always have a good time with it. Chuck Oliver Show. It's a Thursday. We're talking college football all across the network. 9 states, 71 sticks. It's a wonderful, wonderful blessing. I appreciate y'all making that the case. I have a good time going to the coaches' spring meetings. And I'm trying to think, the Rebel Roundup maybe, the Big Orange Caravan, Tiger Track. At Arkansas, I believe it's called the All-In Roadshow. And you take it around Northwest Arkansas and expand from there, and that's what Ryan Silverfield has been doing. And like everybody else, Arkansas fans want to know about the quarterbacks. Well, we got our own expert on, and we're going to talk quarterbacks and a whole lot more. From inside Arkansas, also Locked On Hogs Pod, it's John Neighbors. John, welcome back, brother. How's the Thursday?
14: Oh, it's going great, man. Going great. It's nice to be back on with you. Talk a little football here in the late month of May.
0: Yeah, Ryan Silverfield, he's been doing the spring booster tour. What is his comfortability with that? What has his interaction been? Because there are some coaches who really turn this thing into an advantage. You still got to win games, but it's clearly in their skill set. And then there are some guys who you can tell they're just having to do it. How is he coming off to the fan base?
14: Honestly, he's great at it. I think that he has proven that many times, that he's a guy that understands the importance of these types of things, even though it may not be getting on the field and doing X's and O's and everything. It is something that is important to make sure that you're connecting the fan base, and it's perfectly timed because where it's been over the past year or two, the disconnect from the fan base to the football program has been at an all-time major problem. Like, I mean, there's just been a massive disconnect. So they're trying to rebuild that. I think he's doing a great job. And, you know, a lot of things is like people don't realize that Ryan Silverfield's wife is really big into the politic game. Like, that's what she does for a living. So she, I'm sure, has understood a little bit about the politicking and campaigning and, you know, being able to talk. I think she's a lobbyist. So it's like she gets it. There's kind of a nice connection there. But I think he's doing a great job with it so far and trying to sell himself as well as the football program to Razorback fans.
0: All right, KJ Jackson and AJ Hill, two good-looking kids. Which one may have a little bit of an advantage? Because I know that Silverfield has said, nope, this will go to August. But what's your personal inkling here?
14: My personal inkling is that KJ Jackson's going to be the starter. Now, I went into spring practice thinking that it was like, okay, 90% sure it's KJ Jackson, 10% sure that it could be AJ Hill. Now, after spring practice, I am still believing that KJ Jackson is going to be the starter, but now it's like at a 75%. And it's not necessarily that, you know, oh, well, AJ Hill really showcased stuff. No, it's just by almost by default. Neither quarterback really impressed me in spring practices and in the spring game. At least the times that we got a chance to watch it. It's not to say that they can't be good. It's not to say that they won't be all right. But there were just some very basic plays, basic throws that weren't being made. I mean, I still haven't seen many throws completed downfield 20-plus yards from either one of these guys. And it's just been a little bit alarming if you're a Razorback fan, knowing that this is your quarterback situation. You could be upgraded in a lot of different position groups, but if you're having problems at quarterback, we all know that that could be a major issue. So it's something that I'm still kind of taking some reservation on, but I was really hopeful that they would have a guy who just stood out and separated themselves in spring, and that did not happen, but I still believe it's going to be KJ Jackson at the end of the day.
0: Does the wide receiver room, I mean, there have been some just freaks that come through Fayetteville, and whether it's Trey Knox or whoever, I mean, there are times you look at it and go, all right, he's the one. Is there a one?
14: I honestly think there is a one. I just don't know if he's going to be to the same level of some of the guys that you've mentioned or that you've thought about. The guy that I look at is Chris Marshall. Now, he's a guy who started his career at Texas A&M. I mean, he's a highly regarded, highly recruited kid coming out of high school, ended up at Boise State. But, you know, he's had some issues, off-the-field issues, and dealing with some things. And this is kind of his last chance. And at least in spring practices, he's about 6'3", 225 pounds. I mean, he definitely looks the part. And when you see him out there, you're like, okay, now I know why they wanted this guy. Now I know why he was highly sought after and the type of capability he can have. If he can just stay out of trouble, you know, stay focused in and start playing the game, I think it could be a huge game breaker for Arkansas and really make a difference. But you got to see that. I think him, and I also think Courtney Crutchfield, the transfer from Missouri, who was originally an Arkansas kid, didn't get a lot of run last year, but he has slimmed up. And at least in spring practices, he was balling out. He was making incredible catches. So I think those two guys have really stood out. But the rest of them, it's not that they don't have any good wide receivers or bad wide receivers. They're just going to be serviceable wide receivers. It'll be interesting to see how they involve the offense around those guys.
0: Not necessarily what happened, but what happened with Jaylen Brown, and is that going to be an impact at that position?
14: I mean, I don't think so, because I think with him and also Ishmael Cece, two players that just got brutal season-ending injuries last year, with the situation you're talking about with the because C.J. Brown and Jaylen Brown are always the ones that get confused there. But I mean, I think that the situation with you had one guy who, of course, was removed from the team after getting arrested, and the other guy that was dealing with a brutal injury at the end of the season.
0: Okay, help me. I got Jaylen Brown right. He had the legal troubles, right?
14: Yes.
0: Okay.
14: Yes, sir. I was clarifying for my own. My bad.
0: Yeah, no. I'm sorry. I didn't want to have to apologize to anybody's mom and daddy.
14: No. I was just clarifying for myself. But no, you're correct. So the legal troubles, yes. He was removed from the team, so he's not going to be there anymore. But that's what I was really actually in a good way of Arkansas's depth at that position. It's not to say that he wasn't a good wide receiver. It's just they have other guys that can step up and play the exact same role. So I don't think it's going to have any major impact. It just would have been nice to have somebody who has legitimate SEC experience, somebody who's played in it before. But I think when I was bringing up Ishmael Cece, a guy who was injured last year, I think he's the type of wide receiver that can step right into that role, and I think he's just as good, if not better, than Jaylen Brown. So I think that position and replacing him is going to be just fine.
0: All right, let's flip it around, and this is a real angle here. This is something that can help a team overachieve or, like, achieve more than our expectations over the course of an SEC season. I've heard, like, little whispers, little rumors that Arkansas may feel pretty good about their defensive line and maybe even some depth there. I guess you start with Quincy Rhodes. Just take it from there. Tell me what we're dealing with, because there's a little bit of optimism I'm suspecting.
14: Yeah, it's kind of interesting because the defensive line itself, you know, there's reasons to be optimistic, as you said, because it starts with Quincy Rhodes. I mean, I thought he was a surefire going to the NFL and I'm out of here, but they were able to put some things together to get him back, which was crucial because he is a first-team All-SEC caliber type of defensive lineman and an edge rusher. So that was huge to get him back. But you added some other guys, too, that have some SEC experience. Think about Steven Sackham Soles, as they call him. He was a transfer from Kentucky. But if you look at his size, you're like, okay, well, he's only 6'2", 235 pounds. That doesn't seem like, but he is, they're going to use a lot of those hybrid players as edge rushers where, you know, they're going to make them to where they can drop back in coverage, do a little linebacker, but they're also going to be lining up right there on the line of scrimmage. And so I think that Ron Roberts, the defensive coordinator, is getting very creative. Because let's be honest, at Arkansas, you're not going to get the 6'6", 295-pound edge rushers that Georgia's going to get that run 4-4. So you're just not. So you got to get creative with it. And I think getting somebody like a Stephen Sacksoles, a Jamonte Waller, who's from Auburn, who's kind of in the same situation, who is who's an edge rusher. He may not have the size, but he has the speed to go along with it to where they can get creative. I really like what they've done with them. They got David Oakey back from last year, who was on the team as well. Charlie Collins, who's a true freshman a couple years ago, who really stood out, but then couldn't see the field as much last year. But now he has stepped up. They have a lot of good experience and SEC experience, those positions. Just a matter of finding what their best role is and trying. Because I think they're going to get after the quarterback a lot better than they ever have before. It's just a matter of, are they going to be able to stop the run? Because they may not have the size all up front that maybe other teams do. That's going to be the key.
0: Wrapping up, Donald Little Hogs here. John Neighbors, Inside Arkansas, Locked on Hogs. This is sort of a tough spot for Ryan Silverfield because just numbers-wise, there aren't the kids in state to, you know, really succeed at the SEC level. You can do that in Georgia, Florida, Texas, you know, some places. So they have to get out of the state. How is he balancing doing what every first-year coach does? I'm going to go see every head coach in the state. How's he balancing that with making sure he's where the players are?
14: Well, I mean, from what I see, it looks like he's able to balance it as well as can be, but it's also a matter of, you know, just from the building the relationships with the high school coaches here locally and everything. And I mean this. I'm not just saying it because he's the coach. I have not and can't remember a coach that has done a better job of doing that as soon as he hits the ground running. He has made and tried to build an extremely solid and very fruitful relationships with all the high school coaches here. He goes and invited every single spring practice. I thought this was great. Every single spring practice, he would invite high school coaches across the state to come and watch, to come and hang out. He'd go talk to them. So he's done a really, really great job of building that. And I'm going to give him a lot of credit as well as the football program a lot of credit. They identified that there was problems with not just the fan base connection, but the state high school coaches connection, with the booster club connections. Like all of these things that you're supposed to have connections with, there was major problems with it, and they're doing whatever they can to fix it. And Ryan Silverfield's doing a great job of doing it as well. So, you know, is that going to lead to getting every single good quality player that comes out of the state of Arkansas? Don't really know. But they had none of the top three, top four players committed out of the state of Arkansas last year when he got hired. As soon as he got hired, they all committed to Arkansas. So I think that's a great start. And I foresee that when it comes to having high-quality players coming out of the state, whenever they do, Arkansas is going to be number one on their list, and they're going to have a great chance of getting them on board.
0: Need another McFadden out of North Little Rock. You need players like that.
14: Simple players like that.
0: Just
14: some
0: Heisman finalists. Last thing for you quickly. Your check had said a couple months ago, maybe stadium naming rights. Did I miss that was finalized, or are they still trolling around?
14: This is such a weird thing, man, because he went down there. They were at Frisco at the Star doing kind of the all-in road show, as you called it. And, you know, Yurecek just said to the crowd there that they're getting close to getting the naming rights of the stadium down and where it's going to be the largest college sports naming rights stadium thing ever, where it's going to be $500 million and everything. And everyone's like, okay, but until we see it, we're not going to believe it. And even so, that seems to be pretty far-fetched because it's the Razorbacks. Like, listen, we love Arkansas here, but who's spending that much money to have the naming rights of the Razorback Stadium? Because it's not going to be a local company. That's what's crazy. It sounds like it's going to be somebody outside of the state of Arkansas. So it's going to be fascinating. But either way, I'll believe it when I see it. It's just absurd it's taken this long because the summer of 2024 is when the naming rights came to an end. And everyone knew that. Like, it wasn't like, oh, it snuck up on us. So essentially, not only has it been without naming rights for 2 years, but you knew about it going to end in 2024, so you didn't do any of the forward work towards it. And so you're basically sitting here where 3 or 4 years, you haven't really done enough to make this happen. And it's frustrating. I think everyone's ready to get it going, but if it's as good as what Yurecek is trying to say it is, which I have my doubts, then it's going to be nice to finally have, but it's just stupid that it took this long.
0: Yeah, there's a pile of money on the floor. You need to bend down, just pick it up. That's all you have to do. John, right. I appreciate the insight. It's always a wonderful combo, brother.
14: Hey, absolutely. See you guys at SEC Media Day.
0: Yes, sir. John Neighbors, Inside Arkansas, Locked on Hogs. 2027 top football recruits in Arkansas. Now, this is a projection to this December and then, obviously, February, if that calendar holds. Highest recruit in the state is a three-star edge going to Oklahoma, at least committed fully now. If you care, for the next four players, high school recruits for 2027 in Arkansas, they're all three-star running backs. So they look like pretty good ball players. You need, I said Darren McFadden. I'll take Alex Collins. Who was the kid, Riley Williams? Like, they had a bunch of NFL folks come through there. I'll take them. And in-state, it is just not one of those things where year to year, just because of the numbers involved, you're never going to have the same allotment of kids. And I'm saying, like, again, numbers. Here's what's true, as like an Alabama has or a Texas A&M. Every single state, including Arkansas, including Hawaii, including Idaho, every single state, they have a certain number. It's a different number, but there is a certain number of kids in every single state who grows up saying, I'm going to be an Idaho Vandal. No matter what, I'm going to be an Idaho, I'm going to be a Hawaii Rainbow Warrior. And then Notre Dame convinces Manti Te'o, now actually, why don't you come play for us? So that happens. But there is a number of kids who all they want is to grow up and play for Arkansas. The challenge is there's a lot more of those kids in Miami who want to grow up playing for one of those schools than number of kids in Arkansas who are good enough to play in the SEC. So just it helps. But this past year, highest rated kid, four-star defensive lineman, went to Arkansas. Second rated four-star offensive tackle went to SMU. Oklahoma got a top 10 kid. Now, this is where you know that the in-state recruiting, it's just different in a state, quote, like Arkansas. The eighth highest ranked recruit coming out of high school the entire state this past year signed with App State. Nothing wrong with that, but the eighth highest ranked recruit in Florida, Texas, Georgia, North Carolina, like they're not signing with App State. They're signing with Texas or Florida or Bama. So it is a Mount Everest recruiting-wise in-state that Ryan Silverfield is dealing with, but he's doing what you're supposed to. I'm going to visit every single high school coach. Okay, you're just not going to get as much return as when the Auburn coach does that, when the Florida State coach does that, when the North Carolina State coach does that. All right, short break. Me and Heath next.
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22: Hey everyone, I'm back in Columbia. I'm starting the road to my rehab. I want to thank everybody for all the support and all of y'all prayers. Thank everybody for everything, and I'm back to the road to success.
0: Ahmad Hardy, I certainly hope what the young man's saying is accurate. I was mentioning, that's a video that he posted. He's back in Columbia. He's been working with the Missouri Medical Center and their personnel there for about a week now. Today's Thursday, so it's been about a week. About, 12 days ago at a concert in Mississippi. He's leaving. We got the details now. He was already in a car. He was in the car leaving the parking lot, and he got shot in the leg. So I just said, tough scene there. And another person got shot as well. But as far as football goes, and that's what we can talk about now because we know that he's safe, it's going to be 2 to 3 weeks of minimal stress, and that means that's not a lot of lunges or anything. You got to let this heal. He just had multiple surgeries. Couldn't find the bullet at first. So multiple surgeries, and Eli said, I was mentioning earlier the Rebel road trip or whatever. You know, everybody's got their own thing. At Missouri, it's the zoo to you, Z-O-U, to the zoo to you. We're bringing the zoo to you all summer. Well, he was at Springfield on the zoo to you tour Tuesday night, and Eli was talking about it. He said it's going to be about 3 week process for before he can really start stressing that, and then it'll be just conditioning, etc. But they don't know. They're either going to open camp, he said, the end of July or beginning of August. Where were we just talking about? August 4th, I just saw. Oh, LSU. Yeah, I think maybe it's August 4th, maybe. But Eli has not decided yet, and he said that as we get closer to that, though, we'll know a whole lot more. I don't want to put a timeline on it, and I understand that. The guy's coming back from multiple surgeries after a gunshot wound. But as far as overall health and danger and all that, no, shouldn't be a whole lot to it. That it should just be recovery. And then as Ahmad Hardy's like, I'm back on the road, man. That's a 1,600-yard rusher with, I think it was 15 or 16 touchdowns in the league last year. Stud, stud, stud. So if he's 100% healthy and can have the kind of season he wants, he may go pro anyway, but if he has that bang-up season again, he is off to the NFL, and he should be. What's going on, Heath?
1: Yeah, honestly, I wonder for him, can he ride horses with this? Because based on what we know about Ahmad Hardy, he's really, really into training his horses.
0: Oh, yeah,
1: I wonder if he can do that or if you got to stay off the horse. That might be a bigger problem for him in May than anything he needs to do for football, to be honest. But certainly wish him nothing but the best health-wise. We have a legal development in the Brendan Sorsby saga, not involving Sorsby himself, though. We mentioned earlier in the week that he had filed the lawsuit, and when he filed the lawsuit had been assigned to a gentleman named Philip Hayes, who was a Lubbock native who had not one but two degrees from Texas Tech, picture of him doing the guns up salute with the Red Raider mascot on social media from a few years back. Judge Hayes has now recused himself. He did not give a reason, but I think we can guess what the reason probably is why he decided this is not the best case for me to hear.
0: Tough look, is that the reason?
1: Yes, so he's recused himself from the case. It will now be picked who will the replacement be. The judge who will be picking the replacement will be someone who has degrees from A&M and Baylor, but not Texas Tech. We don't know who the judge will turn out to be, so it could still wind up being another Texas Tech alum judge. We shall see whether or not the judge makes any effort to avoid that scenario this time around. But first of all, credit to the judge, because you look at it, even if he viewed it strictly from a political standpoint of, I don't want to have to choose between embarrassing myself on behalf of my school and also maybe my judge career. I don't know what the electable status is of judges in West Texas. I have no idea. But if you are somebody who goes before the voters, that's the kind of thing they might actually hold against you when they don't know the slightest thing about what you are as a judge. I don't know if it's self-interest. I don't know if it's just, hey, I don't want to have to make a ruling against my school that'll put me in an uncomfortable position. Whatever it was, I think he's making the right call. It's just not a good idea for somebody who everyone seems to agree. The hope of this lawsuit is find some judge who's cynical enough to just say, yeah, I don't care. Let him play. I want him to play. I'm not setting any precedent here. I'm just giving him an injunction, and they can drop the lawsuit in January, and he gets to play. My school gets a quarterback. Yay, team. Not wanting to participate in something that cynical, I applaud him for having the integrity to do it. I hope whoever the next judge is doesn't have that pressure and can make the decision based on the law. And if the law says give him an injunction, fine. But that's not what they're aiming for. They're aiming for the cynical, just give me a break here.
0: Yeah, and it was sort of refreshing because I don't think it was begrudgingly. I think it was, hey, obviously this looks like it looks, so we're just going to remove all of this, which is the kind of thing a judge should do. So, like I said, it was very refreshing to see that.
1: Yeah, and so, again, we don't know who the next judge will be. I also don't know what that does to the timeline, because that is the one thing here. Don't forget, June 22nd is the deadline for him to put paperwork into the NFL for the supplemental draft. So there is a time element here. We are exactly 1 month and 1 day away from that. So how quickly can they get this appointed and get on with scheduling a hearing? We shall see.
0: Yeah, and of the essence, we know that the strategy is to draw this out into the season, and I use the Diego Pavi example. It was the middle of October when the NCAA is like, all right, yeah, the season that we're disputing, we'll go ahead and concede.
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7: I'm Ed Donahue with an AP News Minute. An attorney who was present for the planned execution of Tony Carruthers in Tennessee says it was called off after officials struggled to find a vein for an hour. An Ebola treatment center burned today in eastern Congo. The treatment center was set up but was not operational yet. In the U.S., Secretary of State Marco Rubio is watching that outbreak.
8: We can't have Ebola cases coming here. So you saw we're now not allowing people to come in. In fact, I think we had a flight last night headed to Detroit that was diverted because we have to protect the American people.
7: That flight was diverted to Montreal. New regulations state travelers from certain countries, including the Congo, can enter only through Washington. Healthcare workers and aid groups in Congo are struggling to respond as experts say the outbreak is much larger than what had been officially reported. Authorities so far have announced 139 suspected deaths and nearly 600 suspected cases. I'm Ed Donahue.
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13: 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It's the Chuck Oliver Show on Southern Sports Today.
0: It's a Thursday. It's hour two. We're talking college football because that's what we do on Chuck Oliver Show. The first day that LSU had spring practice. They come off the field, and Lane's asked about this, that, and the third. And he's giving all manner of responses there. But part of what he said, again, this is at the very beginning, I think it's day one of spring practice. Quote, we have a lot of work to do. Things don't happen overnight. It takes a lot of work to get a program to an elite performing program level. We're taking first steps, but there's a ton of work to do. Here is the challenge for Lane Kiffin. And it's not in what he said there. Everything's correct. For Lane Kiffin, it's hard to tell LSU fans or any media, anybody, we got to take a minute here. Even though it's true, it's hard for him to look at LSU fans and say, to build an elite program, which is what LSU wants, it doesn't happen overnight. That was his word. Doesn't happen overnight. It's hard to say that when you have had as much hype as Lane has, even from before he took the job. I don't think that Lane enjoyed the 4 or 5 or 6 weeks, whatever it was, leading up to his departure from Oxford. He leaned into the black hat role after it. And so for all the enthusiasm, the velocity, the moment by moment, who will coach for Ole Miss in the playoffs? Who will play for Ole Miss? How many guys are going to follow Lane? For all of that, for him to now say, hey, got to pump the brakes a little bit. Things don't happen overnight. That is going to be a tug of war with Lane Kiffin and anyone partial to the Tigers. Any sort of scaling back of what the thoughts were in December, the excitement, the conversation, that's going to be a real tough one. Again, we have a lot of work to do. Things don't happen overnight. Now, it's accurate, but I don't know that a lot of fans of LSU are going to want to listen to that. When you talk about Coach O returning as the special assistant to recruiting and defense. This is something I started the show with today and absolutely lauded it. He will help as far as the technique on field, et cetera, but the change in the rules where he doesn't have to actually be on the coaching staff as one of the two coordinators, one of the 10 assistant coaches, the head coach, and he didn't have to do that. It really frees him up to lean into what Ed Orgeron has made a history of doing well. But a big personality back in Coach O, working for another big personality in Lane Kiffin. Heath brought up, I think it was either, what is today, Thursday, yesterday or maybe Tuesday, the island of misfit toys that Will Wade is assembling for his basketball roster. None of this is low profile. None of this is going unnoticed. I looked at Will Wade and the fact that, like, wait a minute, he's back? So all of this is happening in the middle of May. There's no men's basketball games. Hadn't been for a couple of months. There won't be football for another 3.5. But there are a lot of head-turning headlines coming out of Baton Rouge for sure. Let's welcome on right now a man who can help us cut through a lot of it from Baton Rouge, WAFB-TV. It's Jacques Doucet. Jacques, welcome back, man. How's your day?
9: Chuck, I'm doing well. Sorry for the late connection here. It's my bad.
0: But, no problem, brother. No. Walk me through your timeline of, I mean, Coach Orgeron said this months ago, I'd love to work for Lane again. Tell me your timeline of how this became real.
9: Yeah, I see Coach O all the time. I live in Baton Rouge right by the Mississippi River in the levee, and Coach is there either walking or riding his bike with his wife, and I've seen him over the previous months. And certainly when Lane Kiffin was hired, I think that was an immediate question. Will Coach O come back? Would Lane Kiffin hire Coach O? I think that Coach O very publicly, as you said, kind of said, hey, I want to go back. I'd work for Lane Kiffin. You know, I mean, this is the head coach of the greatest college football team of all time, arguably, who was fired, saying, I'll go back and work there as an assistant. And that's a pretty rare set of circumstances. And to have a guy that would, yeah, hire him back to do that, when you know that anytime this guy is standing on a sideline or around, there's a lot of eyeballs on him. I think that whether he's an assistant coach or a head coach, Ed Orgeron is one of the biggest celebrities in college football. And so Coach Orgeron, you know, pretty much publicly campaigned to be the head coach at Tulane, a job that Blake Baker, the LSU assistant coach, could have had and turned down. And so the cycle goes by, and the staff is – Coach Kiffin's staff is completed, and Orgeron's not hired. He's not hired by anybody, and you just kind of assume it's almost like, oh, well, poor Coach O, and no one wants to hire him. And last night I'm sitting at my computer at 9:30 as an email comes across that Lane Kiffin has hired Coach O. And so, you know, speaking to somebody who would know, this came together relatively quickly. I'd say in the last several days there are things to maneuver around when it comes to hiring somebody. It's not as easy as it appears sometimes, and it did get done. I'm not going to get into the money, but it is not an inordinate amount of money. It's not college football money, so to speak. I think that Coach O wants to work at LSU, and in many ways he gets to do what he was doing before. He gets to put on an LSU blazer. He gets to go out and recruit and talk about coming to LSU and be a big factor in that regard. So I think it's exciting for a lot of fans. I think that, you know, I think a lot of fans felt like he had certainly run his course as the head coach, that a change needed to be made, but they would have loved to have him stick around, and that obviously didn't seem like it'd be a possibility, but now it is, and he's back. And so like I think you were talking about before I came on, I mean, it used to be you get fired from a school and you're kind of banished, you know. You're like Yoda. You go off to Dagobah. You never come back. but in this case, it's Will Wade is back after a 4-year period, and you've got Johnny Jones, who was a head basketball coach at LSU, who was fired. He's on Will Wade's staff. You've even got a guy on the offensive line for LSU and James Craig. He was not only fired, but I believe he sued the school afterwards. He's back. So the ultimate reality show, Chuck, is in Baton Rouge, Louisiana.
0: How much coaching tackles will he be able to do? I know LSU has a formal defensive line coach, and they have a support staff, Spanos, who's there to help with the pass rush specifically. I'm like, all right, that's fine. Is Ed going to coach tackles? Because he can do that.
10: It seems to be that the guys that they have to hire, they hired to coach defensive line, their specialty is on the edge. And, you know, Peoples has been there for a while and has done an outstanding job coaching guys to rush the quarterback. It seems like there would be an opportunity for Coach O there to get in and coach the interior defensive line and coach those guys up. I think there was video like last week circulating that Coach O was over at Football Ops coaching up Richard Anderson, an interior defensive lineman from New Orleans, who was a big get of their recruiting class. So I think that, yeah, I mean, if you would say who are the best defensive line coaches in the country, I think Coach O's name would immediately come up. And so I think there's a spot for him in that regard. I mean, I'm wondering if he's going to be on the, you know, be on the sideline during games, pumping his fist and doing all that stuff. It's an exciting hire. I mean, I think that, you know, when he was first hired by Les Miles back in 2015, I believe it was, I think, you know, Les was running out of gas. He was kind of on the hot seat, and I think Les kind of stayed away from Coach O for a while, just knowing the big personality he was and how he could be a kind of a distraction. And then I think Les kind of swallowed his pride because not a whole lot of people were thrilled with the defensive coordinator he hired at the time, Coach Steele. And so they kind of packaged him with Coach O, and that excited people. And then he got the head coaching job and then became the head coach of the greatest team in LSU history. Quite a story.
0: Wrapping up, Jacques Doucet, WAFB-TV, Yonder Baton Rouge. Couple of questions. Verge Hosberry, he's been the AD like 15 minutes. He's not an introvert. He's not against the bold move. I'm sure you have a relationship with him. Tell me the personality of the LSU AD, because this has been a very active and high-profile few months on the job.
10: Well, Verge has been on the LSU campus basically for over 40 years. He was a linebacker, came to school under, might have been recruited by Stovall, Arnsparger at least, Bill Arnsparger, going back that far, has stayed on campus, used to work in academics and counseling for the players, always in the band, so to speak, but kind of the drummer, you know, not the front man. And so it was kind of surprising that I never thought that Verge wanted to be the AD or would be, and there he is on a Halloween press conference at 8 a.m., being introduced as the interim. Then there was kind of some, is he the full-time or not? He becomes the full-time guy. There's no bigger responsibility than hiring a football coach. He had one target. They went out and got him, Lane Kiffin. Now people will say nobody hires a coach on his own. It takes a team to do it. There's no doubt about that. But, hey, if they would have swung and missed, you would have been blaming Verge Hosberry. So certainly give him the credit for getting his man back. A lot of talk about bringing Will Wade back, if Verge was on board with that or not. You know, obviously appears to be on board with him bringing him back. And so, you know, Verge has been part of LSU for a long time. He's been here when Nick Saban was the head coach. He's seen Skip Bertman build a college baseball dynasty and be an AD as well. So I think Verge has had all the seasoning that a guy could have, and now he's leading LSU, quite honestly, into a year in which they're coming off the worst athletic season that maybe they've ever had in terms of football goes 3-5 in the SEC, men's basketball was 3-15 in the SEC, and somehow, some way, Jay Johnson goes from being, you know, two national championships in 3 years to being the worst team that LSU has had at least in the last 50 years on the diamond. So they've had a bad year athletically, and they need to have a bounce back in 2026 moving forward.
0: Jacques, last thing for you, and this may be quick. I don't even know if you have anything for us. Official statement or just rumor in the wind about Sam Levitt's return from injury, just anything that LSU fans may want to hear.
10: Well, he's the most important piece of the team, no doubt about it. He's the most expensive in terms of what you hear. Did they pay, you know, $4.5 million? Did they pay $5 million for him? What's the number? It's very high. And certainly all during spring, Coach Kiffin said, this is not alarming. This is the timeline he's on. He'll be back. Don't worry about it. And so apparently he's out there throwing and getting going. And I feel good about the room altogether in terms of the guys that they got. You know, Longstreet from USC was a five-star out of high school. He really can zip it. And the kid they got from Elon's got some ability as well. And if you can take Trinidad Chambliss from Nowhere University and make him a star at Ole Miss like Kiffin did, I feel good about their ability to coach him up. But, yeah, I think that that's the biggest off-season story. Clemson comes here September the 5th, and you want Leavitt out there being able to run and to throw it. They feel good about it. At least that's what they're telling us. And we'll see what happens during the summer months.
0: Couldn't be more authoritative. He's boots on the beach in Baton Rouge, man. Jacques Doucet, I appreciate your expertise. Thank you.
10: Thank you, Chuck. Talk to you soon.
0: Yes, sir. WAFB-TV, Jacques Doucet again. So that's the story of the season. It could be. Now, if Austin Simmons had an injury in the last offseason, then we were talking, hey, man, Austin Simmons better get back or that'll wreck their season. Maybe not. But that's really, really, really, really, really unusual. I think we're in a desperate time. In fact, I know we're in a desperate time in college football. Any slightest angle where there may be a crack of blue sky, us too. What I'm talking about is the rugby or soccer or just

0: in from Elon, which is what Lane did this year. A lot of programs went looking at that lower level, level below, 1AA, FCS, even below, trying to find the kid who put up a bang-up season. And you know what? Maybe he was just missed, or maybe it was an academic thing, or maybe there are cases. One of our guests brought this up yesterday, and this does happen. My academics are fine. I just don't have a good list of schools want me to play football, so I'm going to go to JUCO or a preparatory academy and play for a year, not to get my academics in line, but to get better film and increase my offers. And so that can happen as well. And so every coach has said, where's my Trinidad Chambliss, including Lane Kiffin? All right, short break. We continue next. Where are you heading this weekend? Well, it could be a Tuesday. It could be a Saturday morning. It could be any time you want, because Harrison, North Carolina is just so darn close to everybody. Chuck Oliver here, and I love it when it's Chuck Oliver and the Chuck Oliver Show there, as in either Harris location in the state of North Carolina. That's right, you got two of them. Harris Valley River in Murphy, North Carolina. 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
8: really well.

0: So the Crimson Tide again taking on the Florida Gators as we start the quarterfinals of the SEC tournament. Earlier we just saw the Georgia Bulldogs pick up a win. They move on after the victory against Mississippi State. They move on to the semifinals on Saturday coming up at, I believe, noon Central. So the winner of this matchup will move to semifinals Saturday. David, for you, all the years you came here to the Hoover Met as a fan, as a player, and as a coach, how different is it still adjusting to the single elimination format, but also knowing now you're just 3 wins away from an SEC championship?
1: I like the format. Now, obviously, it changed a little bit from when I played. You only had 12 teams in the SEC, and only 8 teams got invited to it. You got to earn your way in here, and right now you got 16 teams, and all of them get to come in. I like that for all fan bases, really get that experience. If you've never got to come to the Hoover Met, you really need to do that, especially if you're rooting for Alabama. But it's such a fun time because you got 4 teams coming in and out during and before games. You get to interact with different fan bases. But some of the great memories that I had were 2010, that team that just really went on a run, had to win 5 of our last 6 SEC games just to get there, and then to get start from Jimmy Nelson, who pitched in the bigs, to win a game that we had to play against Auburn on Tuesday at 9:30, and to go complete game and beat your rival and then go on that run and see that team go all the way to a super regional and the championship game in the SEC tournament. So this place has got a lot of memories for me personally.
0: Well, we're excited to make some new memories this weekend, and coming up we'll be joined by the head coach of the Crimson Tide, Rob Vaughn, get his thoughts on the matchup between the Tide and the Gators as we are getting closer and closer to the first pitch here at the Hoover Met inside Hoover, Alabama. It's Alabama against Florida, quarterfinals of the SEC tournament coming up. This is the Crimson Tide Sports Network from Learfield.
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0: Ready for the first pitch here at the Hoover Met, and it's time for our pregame conversation with the head coach of the Crimson Tide, Rob Vaughn, presented by CBNS Bank. 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
7: We got to go take down another good one, so we need T-Fay to give us a shot on the front end and go have productive at-bats against the dang good arm.
8: Yeah, dang good arm, and Liam Peterson. What have you seen from him kind of in the start since you saw him last in Tuscaloosa?
7: Yeah, I mean, just kind of scuffled early, was trying to find himself. They kind of flipped him and King in the rotation, and King kept obviously posting and being incredibly good, and just seems like it's freed him up a little bit. He's been electric in his last few starts. So seems like he's kind of settled in and got back to who he is and what he's capable of doing. So it's going to be a dogfight, that's for sure. Got a, two good arms going against each other in a great atmosphere and in a great place. I mean, the SEC tournament don't get bigger than this, and it's a lot of fun. So yeah, looking forward to the challenge.
8: And then how about for the Gators offensively? What have you seen from them since March? We know they're playing better baseball of late.
7: Yeah, big piece is Lawson healthy. I mean, that guy missed a good chunk of the weekend against us. So him being healthy has been good. They've kind of shifted up their order a little bit. Caden McDonald's been really good. Blake Sear, I think, is kind of the guy that not enough people talk about. I mean, that guy has been incredible. So so it's just a team that's playing with a heck of a lot of confidence. We know how talented they were. And you've kind of seen this with the Gators the last few years. They've kind of got out of the gate a tick slower. But, man, when that team gets rolling, they're dangerous. And so – I mean, it's an Omaha caliber club, and they're playing at a really high level. So, yeah, man, dangerous offense with some really darn good players.
8: Well, we are at the SEC tournament where they're trying out the automated ball and strike system. What have you learned about ABS watching some tournament games over the last couple of days? Any strategies you might have for the Crimson Tide using that technology today?
7: Yeah, I mean, number one, you got to have something left in the chamber late, you know, and you saw that in last night's game with LSU. I mean, two calls that would have ended the game. I know LSU didn't come back, but two calls that would have ended the game had they not had a challenge left in their pocket. You know, they don't even get that opportunity. And so, you know, you got to have one late. That plain and simple, you got to make sure you have at least one late. And then I think you got to pick your spots. You know, I think understanding, you know, runners in scoring position probably a little bit more valuable. We have kind of a sign we're going to use for our guys on from the hitter standpoint on when it's like available to use and when it's not. And same thing, I haven't seen too many pitchers, you know, ask for the reviews yet. A lot of it's come from behind the plate. So we'll see. That's kind of pitcher to pitcher. I mean, Tyler Fay on the mound, I think, is deserve the right, if the right spot happens, to use it. But we got to be smart with them. You know, we blow through too early, we're going to have to put them in our back pocket for a little while. So we got to make sure the situation makes sense and we're not burning it on a menial situation. And you just got to be right. You're right. You keep them. So the more we shoot right, the better it's going to end up for us.
8: Coach, thank you for your time. Best of luck against the Gators. Roll Tide.
7: Yeah, appreciate you, Roger. Roll Tide.
8: That's the head coach of the Crimson Tide, Rob Vaughn. Back with more in a moment. This is the Crimson Tide Sports Network from Learfield.
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0: Crimson Tide about to take the field here in Hoover, Alabama. Stands are packed. They were certainly packed earlier for Georgia against Mississippi State, and more Crimson in the building as we get ready for first pitch. It is 81 degrees, very warm here in Hoover, Alabama, as we play under mostly cloudy skies. Every now and then some sunlight will filter in. Chance of rain still out there a little bit as we move along, but mostly it's gone away. The SEC moving these two ball games up looked to be a good call as we were able to get game one complete between the Bulldogs and the Bulldogs, Georgia against Mississippi State, and now the Crimson Tide and the Gators ready for baseball. The Crimson Tide taking the field behind starting pitcher Tyler Fain. We'll take a look at the starting lineups first for the University of Florida, led by head coach Kevin O'Sullivan. Like Alabama, the Gators went 18-12 in the SEC season, but Alabama with the sweep against the Gators had the head-to-head tiebreaker, so Alabama's the fourth seed for the tournament. Florida is the number five seed. Leading off and in center field, Kyle Jones. Batting second, the shortstop, Brendan Lawson. Batting third and in left field, Blake Sear. Batting cleanup and at third base, Ethan Surowick. Batting fifth and the DH, Caden McDonald. Carson Bowen is catching. Bowen batting in the sixth spot. Batting seventh and at first base, Landon Stripling. Batting eighth and at second base, Cade Kurland. And then Hayden Yost, who's had a good tournament, will be batting in the ninth spot playing in right field. We will see Liam Peterson on the mound for Florida in the bottom of the first. But the Gators in the top of the first will set their sights on someone they did not get a hit against in nine innings back on March 20th. David Kindred, it is time for Tyler Fain to face Florida round number two.
1: Man, you feel really good. We talked about Tyler Fain's last outing against Florida, but Alabama in the same type of rotation. The last weekend of SEC play was Thursday, Friday, Saturday, and for all the teams that earned the double bye, keep that timing in place, and none better to step on to toe the rubber in Tyler Fain. And it's a ballpark that I think plays really well to his strengths. It's a fastball down in the zone. You really have to get on one to run it out of the park, but this is an aggressive Florida Gators team that will swing early and often, but you can get some quick outs, and the recipe from the first time he pitches to get deeper into games, and that's what you expect to keep this Florida Gators team in check.
0: Crimson Tide around Tyler Fain. We'll actually take a look first at the batting order, then the defense later on. But for Alabama, again, 18-12 in the SEC, 37-18 overall. Leading off and in center field, Bryce Fowler. Batting second, the shortstop, Justin LeBron. Brady Neal is in right field, Neal batting third. Batting cleanup and at third base, Jason Torres. John Lim is catching, Lim bats fifth, followed by the sixth place hitter and the designated hitter for the Crimson Tide, Eric Hines. Batting seventh and at second base, Brennan Holt. Batting eighth and at first base, Luke Vaughn. And then batting ninth, today's left fielder for the Crimson Tide, Peyton Steele. Again, some sunlight has made its way to the Hoover Met, and we are ready for baseball. Jones, Lawson, and Sear all due to the plate against Alabama right-hander Tyler Fain. From Donovan, Nebraska, now in his redshirt junior season, ready to go against a team he no-hit back on March 20th. But today, Thursday, May 21st, and here we are, Alabama against Florida. Righty on righty, and away we go. First pitch slider just off the plate, no swing, according to first base umpire Eric Gauthier, and we are underway. 3:32 start time between the Crimson Tide and the Gators here in Hoover. Jones, a 3.15 hitter, 5 homers, 36 runs batted in. Pitch. Fastball knocked foul, 1-1.
1: Interesting to watch for Tyler Fain. The pitch repertoire is fastball, sinker. Probably going to sit in that 92-93. Saw the slider first pitch. We'll also bring in the changeup when he needs to.
0: Now the 1-1. Slider dips in for a strike. Lower inside corner. Clint Fagan is the home plate umpire ruling on balls and strikes, and he will be under the microscope, say the least, for today's game with the ABS system in place. Automated balls and strikes. 1-2 on Jones. No score. Just getting started. Pitch. Swing and a miss. Strike three. Off speed from Tyler Fain. He strikes out Jones to start this game.
1: Great start by Fain, and I think he crossed up Jones going back to the slider, but it was in the zone. Wasn't really a put-away pitch, and it kind of froze Jones. Got the swing and miss. Good start in the first for Tyler Fain.
0: Brendan Lawson next to the plate. Lawson made the final out of that no-hitter back on March 20th with a fly out to left. First pitch to the lefty batter is just upstairs for a ball, but he is no question about it. One of the best for the University of Florida. 304 hitter with 15 homers and 42 runs driven in. Fain rocks back 1-0. And pelts in a fastball a little low, 2-0.
1: One of those top sophomores in Brendan Lawson. Was a tough weekend for him against Alabama, but projects as one of the first shortstop, a top first-round pick in next year's draft. Just a smooth left-handed swing.
0: 2-0 from Fay. Swing and a miss. Two balls and a strike. Overshifts will go on to the right side of the infield. We'll set the defense for you in a moment. So now it's two balls and a strike to Lawson. Now the 2-1. Swing and a foul tip off of 93-mile-an-hour fastball, 2-2.
1: Really need to see from Tyler Fay getting ahead with first pitch strike and keeping the advantage in control.
0: 2-2. Swing and a fastball fouled away.
1: Florida Gators team that batted 138 over the entire weekend last time for three games. Obviously, a lot of zeros for Tyler Fay on Friday night.
0: Base is empty, one gone. No score, just getting going between the Tide and the Gators. Florida, the road team in this tournament matchup. Here's a line drive right to first, and on a hop, Luke Vaughn makes the catch, two gone.
1: Like Tyler Fay got in there with an 88-mile-an-hour cutter. He will occasionally throw that cutter at Jam Lawson. Line drive right at Luke Vaughn for the second out.
0: No score in the top of the first. Here's Blake Sear of the Crimson Tide in the white jerseys and pants for today. Alabama on the front in crimson. First pitch to Sear is rocked foul, third base side for a strike. Then the white ball caps, crimson bill, crimson script A on the front for Alabama. Maybe not the favorite look of everybody in this booth, but it did work for Tyler Fay last time out against Ole Miss. 0-1. Inside corner strike, it's quickly nothing and two.
1: Wins prioritize the look.
0: Gators, meanwhile, on the road grays with blue pinstripes. Florida on the front in blue trimmed in orange and the blue ball caps for the University of Florida. Fay a chance in a 1-2-3 inning, 0-2. Check swing, did he go? No, says Eric Gaucher. Ball and two strikes to Sear, hitting a robust 326, 12 homers, 50 runs driven in for Florida. Three on the left side of the infield. Fay gets set, the 1-2. Fastball just missed outside. Now the count 2-2. Now everyone in the stands wants an ABS challenge. Let's save him for as long as we can. Only get three of them. 2-2 on Sear. We'll get to David's thought in a second. And the pitch. That's low, 3-2.
1: And the slider working where Tyler Fay wants it, but the velocity on Tyler Fay's fastball out the gate, 95 miles an hour. We talked about sits at 92, 93, but he will buzz it up there when he needs to.
0: No score, top of the first, 3-2. Swing and a miss, strike three. Tyler Fay, 1-2-3 against the Florida Gators. Where have we heard that before?
1: I like it. Good start for Tyler Fay and the Alabama Crimson Tide. Two strikeouts.
0: Nothing doing for Florida. The Crimson Tide to the plate when we return to Hoover. This is the Crimson Tide Sports Network from Learfield.
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0: 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Well, we gave you the Crimson Tide lineup. It'll be Fowler, LeBron, Neal due to the plate coming up in the bottom of the first. And once again, in Alabama-Florida matchup, You got a great matchup of arms, Tyler Faye for the Crimson Tide against the man he was paired up with back on March 20th, Liam Peterson, who had all the buzz going into that game for Florida and for good reason.
1: It wasn't a terrible start by Liam Peterson against Alabama on Friday night. Went five innings, but we talked about Alabama really got after him with nine hits and ran him from that game. But let's be real clear, it's not been the year that Liam Peterson wanted from a stats perspective, but the stuff plays. It's 95, 97. He can top it out at 99. It's a plus-plus slider, and the changeup has improved as the season's moved on, but he's really got to get in a groove, and if you can get to him early, it'll be a short stint.
0: He'll be working from the stretch going up against Bryce Fowler. Righty versus lefty to start Alabama's game at the plate. No score in the bottom of the first as the first pitch is low. A good fastball at 98 miles per hour. Get used to it if you're Crimson Tide hitters.
1: But I really will say over the year, Alabama, the velocity has not been something that's gotten to the Tide.
0: Now the 1-0. Swing and a fly ball going high and deep to right field. Yost moving back to the warning track dirt where he will make an off-balance catch with the glove in his right hand. Bryce Fowler giving it a good ride, and that's a home run in some SEC ballparks, but David, not here at the Hoover Met.
1: No, and right fielder Yost playing relatively deep, and we talked to Coach Rob Vaughn, kind of jokingly said, where do you play Bryce Fowler in the lineup? He obviously knows he's going to be in there, but batting leadoff, he hits so well with runners in scoring position, but it's just so tough to take him out of that leadoff spot.
0: Flies out to right to start Alabama's game at the plate. First pitch to LeBron. Crimson Tide shortstop taking low and outside for ball one. It is 3:35 down the lines in both left and in right field at this ballpark. 4:05 to straightaway center field, really always known as a pitcher's park. Next pitch, swing and a swatted foul by LeBron. We saw a lot of home runs first couple days of the tournament, but that also kind of depended on who was on the mound for some of these lower seeds the first few days.
1: Some of these starters in that Tuesday and teams keeping their natural rotation.
0: Now the 1-1. He swings and pops it high in the air going into shallow right. Second baseman Curlin back. He calls everyone off as Yost was right behind him. But it is LeBron popping out to the second baseman. Curlin makes the play for out number two.
1: But, yeah, now you're going to see the aces from here on out. Seeing Tyler Faye versus Liam Peterson, the natural Friday night on a Thursday. But you talked about the dimensions of the field. Obviously, defense is a priority, and I think that's the reason why Peyton Steele gets the nod in left field. But you have to do a tremendous job as middle infielders and outfielders communicating on those pop flies in no man's land.
0: First pitch to Brady Neal. Low for a ball. Speaking of the field, 13 games have already been played on this surface. You could not tell by taking a look at it. The field in pristine shape, green grass, natural dirt, everything manicured extremely well. Alabama logo, Florida logo, just next to their batter's boxes. I mean, it in the on-deck circles, it is a gorgeous facility. 1-1 on Brady Neal as he fouls that pitch away.
1: First class all the way around, Roger, and the field is no difference. Now, I will say from the couple of games I've watched, runners at first base getting their lead have been getting spinning out a little bit, so it would be interesting to see.
0: Now, the 1-1 to Neal. He fouls that one away in the count. Ball and two strikes. No score in the bottom of the first. Liam Peterson trying to match Tyler Faye with a perfect inning to begin this contest.
1: And the Florida Gators defensively in the outfield, they always play a deep, deep positioning.
0: Now the 1-2, over shift to the right. Swing and a liner up the middle, past the shift, into center field, base hit. Brady Neal with a line drive single to center field keeps Alabama's bottom of the first alive.
1: Well, like a slider hung up in the zone. Brady Neal body was moving forward but kept the hands back and shoots a laser to keep this inning going.
0: Brings up the cleanup batter Jason Torres for the Crimson Tide. Alabama and Florida scoreless as we work in the bottom of the first. Here's Torres, huge two-run single in the fourth inning of Alabama's last game last Saturday. First pitch swinging, fouls it straight back. Help the Crimson Tide secure that rubber match against Ole Miss and earn the double bye in this tournament.
1: Really had a great at-bat, Ole Miss, to really open it up. The bases were loaded, and Jason Torres, he feasts on those opportunities, runners in scoring position, the leading RBI getter.
0: No balls and a strike. Peterson from the stretch and the 0-1. Fastball just missed, low and outside at 99 miles per hour. The count evens at 1-1 to Torres. 239 hitter overall, 7 home runs, but leads the Crimson Tide with 45 runs driven in. He's got Neal in first with 2 gone. The 1-1. Swing and a bouncing ball up the middle to the shortstop. Lawson knocks it down, but that's all he can do on the dirt behind second base. Neal safe at second and aboard with an infield single. Jason Torres.
1: Looked like a cutter by Peterson and hit it hard up the middle. Not sharply hit. Lawson, great diving play. Fields it cleanly, but unable to get back on his feet in enough time for Jason Torres and Brady Neal to get on. And now you got first and second with an opportunity here for Johnny Lim.
0: Two on, two gone, no score in the bottom of the first. To Alabama at the plate, first pitch. Righty to lefty, in there for a strike. To John Lim, hitting 250, 9 homers, 31 runs driven in. The homers of late have all been timely, like his walk-off homer a few weeks ago against Vanderbilt, a go-ahead home run at South Carolina. Solid play last weekend as well. For next pitch, swing, and he chops it foul. First base side, nothing in two.
1: Johnny Lim, first pitch. Slider at 88 miles an hour, gets jammed. What looked like a two-seam fastball, and now quickly down 0-2. Florida Gators still playing very deep in the outfield. So if you can somehow get the ball in the outfield, again, it's a tough at-bat against Peterson.
0: Look at second, the 0-2. Swing and a foul tip into the catcher's glove, strike three, and a 100-mile-an-hour fastball. Peterson strikes out Lim, and that closes Alabama's bottom of the first, despite a pair of two-out singles by Brady Neal and Jason Torres. One inning of play in Hoover, no score between the Gators and the Crimson Tide. This is Crimson Tide Sports Network from Learfield.
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0: No score, top of the second at the Hoover Met. Tyler Fay and Liam Peterson both with a scoreless first inning of work on the mound for the Gators and the Tide. Second inning brought to you by CBNS Bank. CBNS Bank is proud to sponsor Alabama baseball and even prouder to take the field with you. Being a team player has been part of the CBNS Bank culture since 1906. Roll Tide. Well, Tyler Fay will now face Ethan Surowick, plus Caden McDonald and Carson Bowen, all due to the plate in this top of the second after Fay only needed 16 pitches to get a pair of strikeouts and a perfect first inning.
1: Really was in the all-SEC second team, and Tyler Fay led all SEC starters in inning pitched inside the SEC with 63 and two-thirds innings. And then we talked about the durability and duration that Tyler Fay gives Alabama each and every weekend.
0: Surowick, first man to the plate, righty on righty. A slider sinks in there for a strike, lower inside corner. To begin the at-bat of Surowick, hitting 318, 10 homers, 58 runs driven in for the Gators. Getting in that tough series against Alabama, but playing better baseball of late as that's swatted high and deep but foul going down the right field line. Florida, just like Alabama, closing out SEC play 8-1 over their last 9 games. And, David, in that stretch, they were averaging 9 runs per game.
1: Yeah, and this is a scary Gators offense.
0: 0-2, fouled away again.
1: But you don't have to be afraid to pitch to contact. It's a deep field, like Roger talked about. The wind is blowing out pretty well to left field, though, at this time.
0: No score in top of the second. Surowiec leading off the inning for Florida. The 0-2. Fay just misses. Low and outside. And the count, 1-2. The 1-2. Low for a ball, 2-2.
1: I've watched Tyler Fay pitch for a couple of years now, and just the calm demeanor that he has out there on that mound, it just seems like he's in complete control when he's out there.
0: 2-2. Fastball ripped high but fell down the right field line. Well, it's got to be the mustache, right? Keeps everything in balance.
1: That's right. I mean, only mature and veteran type of guys can pull it off, and it's a full beard or full stash.
0: 2-2 on Surowiec. Pitch is knocked foul just in front of the Gators dugout third base side. Crimson Tide and the White Hats in the first base side dugout. And again, fans, maybe some earlier day games in this week here at Hoover, able to make their way to the top of the seating sessions, grab some shade, but not today. Nearly every seat is full as that pitch is lined deep but foul, out of play down the left field line.
1: Game originally slated for 7 o'clock, decided to move it up, and man, you couldn't ask for better weather at this present moment. And to your point, Roger, the fans continuing to file in. Beautiful, beautiful stadium. A lot of crimson and white in the stands.
0: No score top of the second. 2-2 on Surowiec. The pitch. Slider lined going into center. That'll drop in for a base hit. And Florida has a hit this season against Tyler Fay. It took 10 innings, but Surowiec is aboard with a leadoff single in the top of the second.
1: Eventually had to happen, Roger, but a really good at bat by Surowiec. Kept battling, fouling off pitches. But really the strength of Tyler Fay, talked about the pitches, the maturity, the durability, but also he just seemed, he got hit around against Ole Miss, a couple of solo home runs, but it just never fazed him.
0: Surowiec at first, nobody out. Cade McDonald, the plate, righty batter. Righty on righty, Fay deals. And misses low and outside for a ball. I do love the fact, good celebration for Surowiec going to first and for Florida as well. And they kind of celebrated like they just hit a home run in the dugout. Again, that's just kind of the fun of baseball. They get the joke. They were no-hit by this guy. Trying to bring their own energy to the ballpark today. 1-0. Here's a swing, and that's popped up. Foul territory down the right field line that'll go into the crowd. 1-1. That's what makes baseball fun.
1: Yeah, I mean, sometimes you got to laugh about that one. For them, as embarrassing as getting no hit was, I mean, it was a phenomenal performance by Fay, but getting that hit, getting the monkey off the back.
0: 1-1, hit on the ground to second, knocked down by Holt, shovels to LeBron. LeBron to first for the double play. Brennan Holt, tricky exchange at first, but he makes up for it, starting a 4-6-3 double play. Now there are two gone with nobody on base, and Tyler Fay still faced the minimum so far in this ballgame.
1: Taylor made right at Brennan Holt, hard hit, tough hop, kind of bobbled it in and out of his glove, but made a good feed to Justin LeBron and a team that is playing much better defense, flawless over the last weekend against Ole Miss, and need that in Hoover, Alabama.
0: Carson Bowen at the plate. First pitch swinging, a little grounder on the grass, third base side, fair ball, barehanded pickup. Fay fires to first for the out. Bang, bang play. Bowen wants the Gators to challenge. We'll see if they do. So far, it doesn't appear so. Tyler Fay, what a play to close out the inning.
1: Man, just jumping off the hill like a cat and just barehands it as you're supposed to do without the glove to close out the inning. Another clean inning for Tyler Fay.
0: Scoreless in Hoover, this is the Crimson Tide Sports Network from Learfield.
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0: Bottom of the second, Crimson Tide and the Gators scoreless. Alabama going up against Liam Peterson. Only needed 15 pitches to get through that last inning, but now he's got to take on Eric Hines to begin the inning. Hines followed by Holt and Vaughn, 6-7-8 in the batting order for head coach Rob Vaughn, leading the Crimson Tide to a top four finish in the SEC as Alabama's in the quarterfinals, trying to make it to the semifinals on Saturday. That would be at noon central, weather permitting. And the championship game coming up on Sunday, if Alabama can get there. And that would be at 1 o'clock Central. But Eric Hines wasn't in the mix as much when Peterson took on the Crimson Tide back in March. He is at the center of everything right now for Alabama.
1: Hey, not much of a scouting report on Eric Hines, at least for the Florida Gators, and that might be a good thing.
0: Righty on righty, the pitch. Swing and a miss, strike one.
1: Yes, did not play Friday or the entire weekend, but let's make it very clear, he's a freshman but started to play a lot more games in SEC play and a big slugger in the middle of the lineup.
0: 0-1. Fastball low. And the count to an even one ball and one strike from Peterson to Hines. No score in the bottom of the second.
1: The ACA product, his former high school team, won game one in the state AHSAA playoffs.
0: He got there, 1-1. He's high for a ball, 2-1.
1: A lot of A's in there, but the American Christian Academy product feeling really good here at the plate in Hoover.
0: 2-1 against Peterson. The pitch. Check swing. That is a strike, and the count at 2-2.
1: Former Alabama alum, Del Howell. ACA standout and Alabama standout.
0: 2-2. High and tight. That misses for ball three.
1: Pitched in the SEC tournament. Went seven innings strong against in 2009 against Kentucky.
0: Now the payoff pitch. Fastball fouled away, 98 versus probably what was 98, 100 off the bat at least for Eric Hines. Don't have some of our advanced stats that we typically do at home here in Hoover, but that was a mighty swing. This is power against power, Peterson against Hines. Seventh pitch of the at-bat, payoff. Fouled away again, same thing.
1: Eric Hines not going to miss that fastball. These are really setup pitches, though, trying to blow it by Eric Hines, but he's not being fooled on it, but he has to be cognizant of that slider that could be coming down and away.
0: Payoff pitch. Swing, and that's tap foul. Good battle by Eric Hines, at least also just making Peterson work a little harder. He's already thrown over half of what he threw in the first inning in this at-bat to start the second.
1: How about that? 99-mile-an-hour fastball and then back it up with an 89-mile-an-hour slider.
0: Payoff pitch. Swing and a miss, strike three. Went back to, it appears, the slider to get the strikeout of Eric Hines on the ninth pitch of the at-bat.
1: But able to see a lot of pitches. Yeah, went down swinging. But guys like Brennan Holt that's now stepping to the plate get to see some more pitches. Peterson's got plus-plus stuff.
0: Now lefty batting Brennan Holtz. Bases empty, one gone, no score. Bottom of the second, Peterson delivers. And Holt takes high for a ball, 1-0. Brennan hitting .228, two homers, 19 runs driven in. Batting all over the batting order for Alabama. Most of the season batting ninth, some leadoff. Now today batting seventh. Third baseman playing in Surowick in case of a bunt. Here's the 1-0. Covers the plate for a strike, 1-1. Peterson ready, set at the chest, and the 1-1 pitch. Chopped foul, 1-2.
1: It's been a tough stretch for Brennan Holt at the plate. Last 10 games batting .114, but what he has brought every single game is his glove. He's made some phenomenal plays, stole some outs for tied pitchers.
0: Deep breath, Peterson, 1-2, here it is. Fastball hit high, but going foul and out of play down the left field line. quarterfinals of the SEC tournament. Last year, Alabama had to start play on Tuesday, beat Missouri, then fell to Tennessee on Wednesday. Now the 1-2. Swing and a infield fly ball that'll go in between second and the mound, and it'll fall on the grass for a base hit. And what do you know? Brennan Holt is aboard with an infield single. You don't see him like that too often.
1: I mean, it's almost like you threw a grenade that if you threw it between the pitcher's mound and second base, it just barely got over the head of Peterson and just died. And Brendan Lawson comes up with it, but nothing he can do. And it goes down as a single in the book, hard line drive.
0: Flop shot with the 60-degree wedge in golf. Here's Luke Vaughn to the plate. Righty on righty, a throw to first to check on Holt back in safely. No score in the bottom of the second. Vaughn hitting .213, 8 homers, 27 runs driven in for Alabama. Two homer game 2 weeks ago against South Carolina. Righty on righty and the pitch. Fastball low for ball one.
1: Coach Vaughn going through the signs in the first base dugout. We talked about it. Peterson high leg kick in the stretch. Brennan Holt 15-17 in stolen base department.
0: 1-0. Swing and a fly ball, stroke high in the air to center. Backing up on it, Jones. He's to the warning track, and there he will look into the sky, make the catch for the out. Holt will have to stay at first base as Vaughn gave that a tremendous ride, but that's a Hoover Met flyout for out number two. Let's pause 10 seconds for station ID. 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
0: Back at the Hoover Met, Roger Hoover alongside David Kindred. Our game being produced by Jerry Kelly back at our Learfield Studios. Deep fly out to center for Vaughn. That's out number two. Throw to first, Holt back in safely as Peyton Steele settles in.
1: We talked about it. Florida Gators play a very deep outfield, and Vaughn put a good charge in it, but literally outfielder for Florida standing on the fence.
0: Throw to first. Once again, Holt safe. Nothing but shade covering the field at the moment. Mostly cloudy, partly cloudy skies this afternoon, trying to beat the rain that's in the forecast later on today at the Hoover Met. Righty on righty, Peterson deals. And works the pitch a little low, a fastball at 98 for a ball, doing his best to try and frame. That was Bowen, and the Gators will challenge this. That certainly looked low at first glance. Now the Florida challenge on the ABS and nips the buffer zone for a strike. So the call overturned, strike one on Peyton Steele.
1: Yeah, just nicked the bottom of the zone and now changes the control of the account. Back to Peterson now at 0-1.
0: Still three challenges left for Florida. Here's the 0-1 pitch. Swing and a miss on Steele, nothing in two. And for Steele, who has been prone to some strikeouts this season, getting to 0-1 is such an advantage.
1: It is, and this is a guy that's been trying to limit his strikeouts from freshman year to now this year. He's been doing that better in the last three SEC weekends.
0: Holds it first, two gone. Here's the 0-2. In the dirt, and the count one ball and two strikes.
1: And we'll talk more about this ABS, but just to make it very clear, this has that challenge and where the ball crosses the plate and catching are two different things. The ABS is tracking it where it's crossing the plate, not where the catcher is catching it.
0: 61% of the challenges effective through the first 2 days of the tournament. Throw to first, runner back in time. Catchers calling it 67% of them, batters only 44% getting right. And so far, most teams are not allowing their pitchers to challenge, which I kind of like, and as we'll talk about the next few innings, makes a lot of sense. 1-2 and the pitch. Swing and a miss, strike three. Off the slider, and that'll close out the inning as Alabama does not score despite an infield single by Alabama's Brendan Holt. Third inning up next, no score from Hoover. This is the Crimson Tide Sports Network from Learfield.
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0: Top of the third, scoreless between the Crimson Tide and the Gators as we come to you live inside the Alabama Credit Union broadcast booth. Again, Roger Hoover alongside David Kindred. And David, we have learned so much about the ABS system, kind of watching the games over the last couple days. I know I've been enjoying it, watching a lot of Major League Baseball, as you have too, for the first couple months of the big league season. But now we've gotten to see it in effect in this game.
1: It's interesting to see the dynamic. You talked about the percentage of flip call or overturn calls being at 60%. That's kind of the Major League Baseball average. I looked it up and made right around 53-54%. So the priority is obviously put on the catchers to handle the majority of these calls. You talked about it, the pitchers is just so in a flow of the game and can get a little bit more emotional, so the catcher's really taking advantage of that.
0: Landon Stripling, first pitch swinging, bouncing ball right side, slowly Vaughn up with it on the grass, shovels to Fay. He's there. There's one pitch. There's one gone to start this top of the third. Good work between Luke Vaughn and Tyler Fay on the ground out of Stripling.
1: We've talked about Brennan Holt over there at second base, but Luke Vaughn's also improved defensively as the years continued on. The converted catcher from last year gently hit ground ball bounder. Luke Vaughn doing what he's supposed to, go after it as the first baseman. Tyler Fay made some action towards the ball. Once you see the first baseman going over, you know you have to get over there to first base to cover it. Well played.
0: First pitch to Kurland. Gator second baseman takes an inner half strike from Tyler Fay. Well, yeah, that buffer zone I mentioned, Major League strike zone, what, 17 inches the width, kind of giving a little bit more on the corners per the NCAA rule book. Here's the 0-1. Here's a swing and a bouncer right back to the mound. Snare in the glove of Tyler Fay. Jogs halfway to first. Underhand toss to Vaughn. Now two gone in this third inning. So that's created a little bit of confusion, or just a lot more strikes being called, because, again, the strike zone is larger at the college game.
1: Yeah, but, again, the college game is just a hair different, so I'm okay with that. But I told you, Roger, when we were doing the Crimson Drive interview, that I really start to think that you really start to see how good these SEC umpires are.
0: I definitely agree with that. Here is the first pitch to Hayden Yost. He swings and pops it high in foul territory, out of play, going down the right field line.
1: I think the priority on this, the SEC coaches were well aware of this one going into the season, but obviously did not implement it into the SEC tournament. But I think what you want to primarily eliminate is more of the egregious possible ball strike when the game is hot, and that's what everybody wants to eliminate.
0: 0-1 is fouled away. Now nothing in two on Yost. Alabama would love to slow down this guy. 7 homers in the month of May. 5 homers over the last 10 days. He only has 10 homers this season, but he homered yesterday against Vanderbilt, and he has been locked into the plate for the Gators. Currently down on the count, nothing in two. The pitch, low for a ball, 1-2.
1: Good start for Tyler Fay into the third. Getting first pitch strike one primarily with a fastball. Has not used the changeup as much.
0: Overshift on against Yost to the right side. 1-2. Swing and a line drive foul deep down that right field line. Ball and two strikes on Yost. Difference maker against Vanderbilt. Gators picking up the win yesterday to eliminate the Commodores. Not just from this tournament, but very likely NCAA tournament consideration. Yesterday, 8-3, the Gators getting the win. So far, all the top seeds are advancing in this SEC tournament. You have no real Cinderella story with a shot at the title anymore coming into today. The quarterfinals, 8 teams left. They were the all top 8 seeds. And that continued today with number one Georgia beating Mississippi State 5-3. Now the 1-2. Swing, and that's hit foul the other way, left side, 1-2.
1: You got to be really careful. Again, nine-hole hitter. Roger talked about how hot he's hitting in the May. 3-for-4 yesterday against Vanderbilt with a home run. Give Hayden Yost the fire emoji right now.
0: 1-2, a slider outside, 2-2. No score, top of the third, as we thought. Brantley pitch game by Tyler Fay and Liam Peterson. Three hits for the Tide, only one for the Gators. Fay with the 2-2. Inside corner called, third strike. Yost will not challenge, and the inning is over. Tyler Fay has faced the minimum through three innings despite allowing a hit.
1: Yeah, it was a fastball. Lim was lined up on the outer half, but throws it on the inner half, still gets strike three call, and great job of Tyler Fay with a fastball through three.
0: His third strikeout will go to the bottom of the third. No score between Alabama and Florida. This is the Crimson Tide Sports Network from Learfield.
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0: 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Taking a look on that app tomorrow, Alabama softball getting ready for the Super Regional. It'll be Alabama against LSU, Crimson Tide number one overall seed for the NCAA tournament, and the Crimson Tide two wins away in softball from Oklahoma City. I imagine there's a practice press conference keeping Patrick Murphy away from Hoover today. He is a diehard Crimson Tide baseball fan, the head coach of the softball team. First pitch to Fowler is blistered foul out of play to the left for strike one. But David, I know you join me. Good luck, Crimson Tide softball this weekend, trying to make it back to the Women's College World Series.
1: Go get them, Coach Murph. They've done everything in the regular season, hosting a Super Regional. So close.
0: Now the 0-1 to Fowler. Low for a ball in the count to an even. One ball, one strike to Bryce Fowler as we play under more gray skies rolling in. Not a bit of sunlight on the field at the moment as the wind is gently blowing out to left. 1-1 and the pitch to Fowler. Swing and a miss. That's strike two. Playing at home, such an advantage for the Crimson Tide softball team, winning their regional in dominant fashion last weekend. Baseball trying to join. Softball is getting to be not just a regional host, but a super regional host. 1-2 bounces into home plate and the count 2-2 on Fowler. And right now the projection, Alabama's in really good shape. But, David, there's still a lot of baseball not just to be played in Hoover, but all across the country that could affect that the rest of this weekend.
1: Yeah, the top eight national seeds, 5, 6, 7, 8, all SEC teams. We'll talk about that after this pitch.
0: Peterson ready with a 2-2 to Fowler, who flied out to right earlier. Pitch, swing, and a bouncing ball up the middle off the glove of Peterson to the shortstop. Fielding it, Lawson. He'll throw to first for the out. What a tremendous play up the middle by Gators superstar Brendan Lawson.
1: Bryce Fowler continues to hit the ball hard into the ground, off Peterson's top of his glove, but looked like it was still going to make it to the outfield. Lawson cuts it off deep behind second base, makes a strong throw against the good speed of Bryce Fowler.
0: Covered a lot of ground there. Now one gone, no one on base. No score, bottom of the third for Justin LeBron. First pitch, fastball low, ball one.
1: You got five SEC teams inside the top eight national seeds. Georgia at three, right now Texas at five, Alabama at six, Auburn at seven, and Texas A&M at eight.
0: 1-0 pitch. Swing and a slow bouncing ball. Grass, third base side. Pair-handed pickup, Surowiec. He'll only pick up the baseball. LeBron with an infield single. And somehow Alabama keeps getting men aboard without the ball going outside the dirt.

0: The pitch, swing, and that's popped high and foul out of play down the left side for strike one.
1: Four hits for Alabama, scattered through three innings. And Peterson's done a good job out of the stretch, but at what point can Alabama push the envelope, make it tough on this defense?
0: The 0-1. High and outside for a ball, one and one. Back to the seeds for a moment. Florida also knows this could be a huge resume builder for the Gators to maybe slide up, take a spot from some of these SEC teams, including Alabama. The committee could look at this as a determining factor. 1-1 in there for a strike, 1-2.
1: Yeah, and they're sitting at number 10 in the rankings last time we looked at it. So head-to-head, obviously Alabama's got the advantage from a regular season perspective, sweeping them. However, what does the committee look at recently?
0: LeBron in first, staying put so far with one out. Throw to first to check on him. He dives back in safely. No score, bottom of the third. Alabama against the Gators, quarterfinals of the SEC tournament, and it is single elimination. No winner's bracket, no loser's bracket. Only the winners survive. The 1-2. Outside for a ball, 2-2.
1: Well, let's make it very clear. Coach Rob Vaughn said he was going to send it. We're going to try to win this thing. You're not only playing to keep momentum going, you're the double bye, you're staying in your natural rotation, but this is helping playing to your seeding.
0: And win a championship. Alabama has not won this tournament since 2003. Haven't won the SEC, whether tournament or the last regular season title was 06. We just celebrated the 20-year anniversary of that 06 team that won it all when they were recognized in Tuscaloosa last weekend. 2-2. Swing and a bouncing ball to first, foul. And it'll keep the count 2-2 on the Crimson Tide right fielder, Brady Neal. It's time for this program to win again.
1: It really is. I told Roger about when, in my youth, I got to witness and got infected with Alabama baseball from 1996 to around 2002, kind of the height of the Jim Wells era. It's let's just say it's a little bit personal to me. I know for all you fans out there, it's your team. This is our team.
0: Now 2-2, and the pitch. Outside, 3-2. They always joked about the Wimp Sanderson Invitational, the SEC basketball tournament so many years in the 80s, early 90s, and became the Jim Wells Invitational for a bit in baseball as well with that great run.
1: Did a phenomenal job in Tuscaloosa and took the Tide to multiple World Series.
0: Good battle. Neal, 3-2, swinging a bouncing ball to first. LeBron was running, so he'll take second. Making the play at first base will be Stripling with no throw to second. Ground out for Brady Neal at least advances LeBron to scoring position, but there are two outs here in the third.
1: Good at bat by Brady Neal, battling with two strikes. Hard ground ball right to Stripling, and when he came off the bag, holding him, Justin LeBron in motion, so there was no play, but would have been a double play opportunity had Justin LeBron not been on the run.
0: Oh, two outs and a runner in scoring position, Jason Torres. No score in the bottom of the third. Alabama at the plate. Righty on righty, LeBron dancing off second. Pitch, fastball in there for a strike, lower outside corner at 97 miles per hour.
1: You just got to be ready to go with one pitch early on against Liam Peterson. If you're going to be aggressive toward it, whether it be slider or the fastball, you can't be reactive to one or the other.
0: The 0-1. Fastball again, taken by Torres over the plate for a strike, nothing and two.
1: Peterson dotting up the outer half, and Torres not looking like he had any intentions of going after the fastball.
0: LeBron at second, two gone. A look at second, Peterson. Looks again in the 0-2. Check swing, that's just off the plate, 1-2.
1: Slider at 89, starts out in the middle of the strike zone, but ends two balls outside.
0: I look back at second, 1-2. Fastball missed, low and outside, and the count's now at 2-2 on Torres.
1: Handful of fastballs and sliders on the outer half. It looks like Torres is looking to lean out that way. Does Peterson come inside with something?

0: Great lead for LeBron in second. Now a leg kick and a look back at second by Peterson. Even though we're in the bottom of the third, you get the feeling that the team that scores first just to get a run on the board is massive in this pitcher's duel. 2-2 on Torres. Peterson gets set, stares at LeBron, stares at the plate, the pitch. Runner goes. Low and outside for a ball, full count in. Justin LeBron steals third base, give him 38 for the year.
1: And the middle infielders for Florida not giving any attention to Justin LeBron, basically just saying you can have it. Peterson, all attention on Jason Torres.
0: Count full with two gone. LeBron at third. Pitch. Swing and a miss. Strike three. Just off the plate. Peterson gets the strikeout that ends the inning as LeBron is stranded at third.
1: Yeah, it was a bevy of pitches on the outer half, and Peterson goes to the 90-mile-an-hour slider to get the swing and miss outside the zone against Jason Torres.
0: Scoreless through three. Fourth inning up next. No score between Alabama and Florida. This is the Crimson Tide Sports Network from Learfield.
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0: Top of the fourth, no score between the Gators and the Crimson Tide here in the quarterfinals of the SEC baseball tournament. 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And today, full preview edition. Some guy named David Kindred joined us to talk about this game against the Florida Gators and just kind of give us a status check on Alabama baseball getting ready for the NCAA tournament. Then our softball broadcasters, Tom Canterbury, Gray Robertson, broke down Alabama softball against LSU. So catch that on-demand CTSN YouTube page. First pitch swinging, a fly ball off the bat of Jones going in to left, drifting back. Steele waits. He catches one pitch, one gone here in the fourth for Tyler Fay. Yeah, welcome back to Crimson Drive.
1: Yeah, thanks for having me on. Roger Hoover taking a little pit stop in Tuscaloosa during my working hours, and then get to spend some more working hours with
0: you. There you go. Got to see both of your offices today. You're also on the Tuesday edition. If you missed that, we have our replay of our Alex Avila interview from Saturday's ball game. That was a lot of fun to talk with Mr. Avila, as I believe. Some raindrops are starting to fall here in Hoover. First pitch is outside for a ball to the lefty batting Brendan Lawson. And, yep, looking to the center field wall, can start to see the rain drop down and also see some fans go looking for cover. Packed stadium for this quarterfinal Thursday. And they'll play the two other quarterfinal games tomorrow. 1-0 to Lawson. Pitch is in there for a strike.
1: Faye doing a phenomenal job. First pitch, ball. Back it up with a slider. Lawson wants no part of it. Very rarely two balls back-to-back by Tyler Fay.
0: Now the 1-1 pitch. Outside and low, 2-1. Lawson a line out to first base, first time up. Again, one of the most talked about prospects for next year's draft. For the University of Florida, one of the top prep baseball players out of Canada that signed with Florida last year. Here's a swing and a drive going high to straightaway center. Fowler all the way back, and it's gone. Over the outer fence of the Hoover Mets, going completely out of this ballpark, Brendan Lawson with a solo home run. It's given Florida a 1-0 lead, top of the fourth.
1: And Lawson's 16th home run, and hit it deep into the right field trees, and it was a fastball up in the zone and hunting that pitch, and he got it and did not miss.
0: Exit velocity 113 off the bat, traveled 444 feet. So now Gators do get that first run. Blake Sear at the plate as the rain intensifies at the Hoover Met. Righty on righty in the first pitch to Sear. Swung on and popped up. Foul territory and will reach the crowd. Fans that are going to brave out the elements, but this is pretty heavy downpour at the moment. And really, Mother Nature may be the only thing that can slow down this pitcher's duel between Fay and Peterson. Here's the pitch. Here's a swing, and a bouncing ball fell. Nothing and two on Sear.
1: Now we talked about Tyler Fay giving up some solo home runs in his start against Ole Miss. Gave up two solo home runs and another one here tonight. But what Tyler Fay continues to do, he gets back on the mound and limits the damage, keeps it where it is.
0: The 0-2. Low and outside, one and two.
1: You got to do a really good job as an infielder, especially those ground balls that are skimming across the grass, especially when it starts raining like this.
0: One and two on Sear. Pitch fouls it back just over the netting into the crowd. Ball stays at one and two. And there'd be a little chance of some rain today, even though the game's getting moved up to avoid the heavier rain that is expected probably right around when Alabama was set to take on Florida at 7. Here's a swing and a miss, strike three. And Fay strikes out Sear for the second time today. There are two gone.
1: And a good backup at bat by Tyler Fay, giving up the home run to Lawson and then get the strikeout for the second out.
0: 1-0 Gators lead, top of the fourth, just taking the lead on a Lawson home run against Tyler Fay. Righty on righty in the pitch. Surowick takes just off the plate. Fastball missing low and outside, ball one.
1: This looks something like more of a passing shower, Roger. Nothing inclement, no lightning or thunder in the area.
0: 1-0 pitch, low and outside for ball 2-0. Just trying to cool everything down on a day like this. Temperature in the low 80s and very muggy on the long walk from parking lot to this ballpark. Here's the 2-0. Low and outside, 3-0.
1: The friendly confines of the Hoover Met. Roger, no stranger to this area. Literally lives a little bit just right down the road. But you know, if you're an Alabama fan and live in the state of Alabama, the mugginess is about to return.
0: Here's the 3-0. Surowick clobbers this one high to left field. Steele looking, but this one is gone. Second homer of the inning by Ethan Surowick for Florida. Makes it 2-0 Gators, top of the fourth.
1: Surowick got the 3-0 green light. Got that fastball and hit it over the second fence in left center field. No doubt about that one. 107 off the bat, 447 on the carry of distance.
0: Three hits for Florida, two of them in this inning. Solo homers by Lawson and Surowick, and Surowick had the other base hit back in the second. Florida's first against Tyler Fay. Jason Jackson, the associate head coach and pitching coach of the Crimson Tide, coming out to speak with Fay as the rain is already starting to lighten up a bit at the Met.
1: In the Alabama bullpen, no specific arms throwing right now, but starting to stretch out. And I think this is just a meeting with Coach Jason Jackson just to get a good reset and breather. That home run by Surowick wasn't really a bad pitch. It was a good two-seam action fastball, but Surowick just working very aggressive 3-0, got that green light and did not miss it.
0: Tyler still in good shape as well in his pitch count at 53 as he works with two outs in the top of the fourth. Now I'll focus on Caden McDonald, who hit into a 4-6-3 double play first time up. 2-0 Gators, top of the fourth. First pitch by Fay. Righty on righty, spins a slider in there for a strike. Now the 0-1. There is another strike, lower outside corner.
1: We talked about Tyler Fay up until this point cruising primarily with a fastball. You might see some more off-speed pitches. Change up, slider right there.
0: Now the pitch, low for a ball, and the count at 1-2 from Fay to McDonald. Chance to end the inning right here. No one on base, two gone. Two runs have scored for Florida. Tyler Fay's 1-2. Swing and a miss, strike three. Got him swinging to close out the inning, but the damage done for Florida with a pair of solo home runs by Lawson and Surowick. Bottom of the fourth up next. It's Florida 2, Alabama nothing. This is the Crimson Tide Sports Network from Learfield.
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0: Coming to you live inside the Alabama Credit Union broadcast booth. Bottom of the fourth inning, 2-0. Florida leads Alabama. So far, the Crimson Tide with four hits, but kind of scattering them, David, over the first three innings against Liam Peterson, leaving four men on base.
1: Yeah, Alabama's been able to get some runners on, but not able to plate anything. Florida going slugging last inning, really ambushing two Tyler Fay fastballs. But again, solo home runs, and I do anticipate Tyler Fay is going to continue to work deeper into this game. Hey, he fought behind against Hunter Elliott, against Ole Miss, and just continued to stay in the game. The Alabama offense has got to put something together. But again, they know how to slug, too.
0: 10-0 Florida, second time through the order for Alabama. Now in the five spot of the order, John Lim, first up to the plate. Lefty batter against the Gator right-hander, Liam Peterson. First pitch is swung on and missed for strike one. Strikeout for John. First trip to the plate on a 100-mile-an-hour fastball. Peterson got him swinging to close out the first, stranding two men on base. Rain has pretty much stopped in Hoover, 0-1. Swing and a miss. And on the hands, nothing and two.
1: You talked about the big home runs for John Lim in crucial moments. Last 10 games, 3 home runs, 10 RBIs, 6 walks.
0: Now the 0-2. Bounces into home plate, 1-2. And even when he wasn't swinging with much power early in the season, as he made the transition going from Southern Illinois to Alabama, he was pretty consistently getting on base with walks. Trying to lead off the bottom of the fourth. Get the leadoff man on base for the first time for Alabama. Pitch low for a ball to John Lim. Makes it 2 balls, 2 strikes.
1: This is kind of a microcosm of Alabama's offense. It's their team batting 252, 15th in the conference, but they seem to find the hit when they need it. Not going to outslug everybody.
0: 2-2. Fastball bounce past Peterson to the second baseman, scooping it up with a glove, front of the dirt, Kurland. He'll fire to first for the out. Good work by Kurland, covering a lot of ground for Florida.
1: You can't help Liam Peterson out. You have to be ready to go whatever pitch that you're hunting early on in the count. Foul balls against Liam Peterson, you don't get many opportunities. You usually get one pitch to hit, and Alabama's got to zone in now and put some hits together.
0: First pitch to Hines. Fastball low and outside for a ball. It's 1-0.
1: So many times with a guy with velocity, that 98 to 100, your body wants to speed up as a hitter. You have to stay composed and keep your same swing.
0: 1-0 pitch. Swing, and here's a rocket high deep down the right field line, but that will go foul and out of play to the feral children of Hoover. Sliding down that hill, going after the foul ball picked up by a youngster in a black Alabama t-shirt.
1: The sliding distance might pick up a little bit now with a little bit of moisture on the grass. So, moms out there, I know you're probably not going to be very happy after this game.
0: Ball and a strike to Hines. And the pitch. Swing and another one. Hit foul, this time off the facade of the roof. Caroms back onto the field of play to Alabama first base coach Garrett Wood. But that was you as well, chasing after those foul balls, right?
1: Absolutely. I was trying to get as many as I could. I probably took some beatings from some other kids just getting jumped on, but wanted to walk away with that baseball.
0: Look at the Tuscaloosa kid. Here's the 1-2. On the outside, 2-2.
1: Coach Rob Vaughn would have said how tough I was.
0: Those mean kids from Hoover and Vestavia and Homewood. And beating up on the West Alabama David Kindred youngster. 2-2 on another ACA product, Eric Hines. The pitch. Swing and a foul tip. 2-2 it remains.
1: Talked about the distance, how deep this field is, but it's also a field that's got a lot of foul territory. So if you're the corner infielder, corner outfielders, you cannot give up on balls that you think might be out of play. A lot of distance to cover.
0: God bless 1980s baseball. Here is the 2-2. That's just outside and low. 3-2. This opened in the late 80s as the home first of the Birmingham Barons before becoming these kind of semi-permanent home of the SEC tournament. Always a chance it could go back on the road, but improvements made really since the pandemic to this ballpark. It's hard to imagine this tournament going anywhere else anytime soon. Payoff pitch. Swing and a miss. Strike three. Got him once again on the breaking ball. That slider.
1: Had more bending top-to-bottom action to it. Looked like a curveball by Peterson. And Eric Hines continues to foul a lot of pitches off, but unable to put it in play, and swinging miss for the second strikeout of Hines.
0: Well, Brennan Holtz at the plates. Crimson Tide with two outs, no one on base, trailing 2-0 after the Gators grabbed a pair of solo home runs in the top of the inning. First pitch, low and at the feet of Brennan Holtz, 4-1.
1: You kind of feel like in one of these duels against Friday night aces that you saw Florida or heard us talk about the two solo home runs, you might have to, it's going to have to be a home run or a double here, not three base hits, probably in sequence.
0: The pitch. Holtz takes high, and it's 2-0. Holtz with that odd infield single last time up. Alabama's not been set down in order so far today by Peterson, getting at least one hit per inning and also leaving a man on base each inning. 2-0. Grooved in for a strike, inner half, 2-1. Fastball 96.
1: Just power stuff. You know, 2-0, Brennan Holtz sitting fastball and just frozen with the inner fastball dotted up.
0: 2-1. Swing and a line drive up the middle, base hit. Nearly took the head off Liam Peterson on the mound. It's Holtz aboard. This time a sharply hit single to center. He indeed extends the bottom of the fourth.
1: Second hit for Brennan Holt, and I talked about it, keeping your approach, not swinging harder as the velocity gets harder. Brennan Holt right there kind of shortened up the swing, no stride. It's a laser, probably the hardest hit, base hit, at this point for the Crimson Tide.
0: Extends the inning for Luke Vaughn, Alabama trailing 2-0 in the bottom of the fourth. Now Holt at first. Two gone and a throw to first. Check on Holtz, who, like we mentioned, has 15 stolen bags. But right now, base runner's pretty precious for Alabama. 2-0 Gators lead. Bottom of the fourth. Win or go home in the quarterfinals. The pitch. Slider for an inner half strike.
1: Now going through the second time through the lineup. Peterson going more to the off-speed variety. First pitch. Lands one. Kind of a show-me slider. Vaughn watches it working aggressive to the fastball.
0: The 0-1. Swing and a line drive right to third. Down on knee. Surowick was in the perfect spot. Ball came right to him for the out. So So a two-out single, that's all for Alabama. Four scoreless innings for Peterson against the Crimson Tide on this Thursday afternoon. Fifth inning up next, it remains Florida 2, Alabama nothing. This is the Crimson Tide Sports Network from Learfield.
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0: Fifth inning at the Hoover Met, 2-0. The Gators lead the Crimson Tide. Quarterfinals of the SEC tournament. Scoreboard updates are presented by Cook's Pest Control. Don't forget to add pest control to your lineup this spring. From protecting against mosquitoes and termites, clearing cobwebs, spring cleaning not done until you call Cook's Pest Control. As I mentioned earlier, all the top seeds still alive in the SEC tournament, including the SEC regular season champion Georgia Bulldogs dispatched Mississippi State earlier today, 5-3, so the Bulldogs' first team in Saturday's semifinals, awaiting the winner of Florida against Alabama. Coming up tomorrow, it'll be Arkansas, the number 7 seed, going up against the number 2 seed, Texas Longhorns. First pitch on the way from Tyler Fay, in there for a strike to Carson Bowen. And then the other matchup tomorrow, it'll be number 6 seed, Auburn, against number 3, Texas A&M. So all chalk to this point in the SEC tournament. Did see a rare win for Missouri here in Hoover. As that breaking ball is in there for a strike against number 9, Ole Miss. Start everything out, but then Mississippi State run ruled the Tigers yesterday. Nothing in two on Bowen. A ground out to Fay last time up. Pitch swing and a line drive foul and out of play. Still nothing in two.
1: Tyler Fay flawless until the fourth inning. See how he gets back and responds after two solo home runs, the last inning for the Florida Gators.
0: Now the pitch, low and outside, and the count 1-2.
1: And speaking of your Crimson Drive, I was telling you about it, it's just the calm demeanor of Tyler Fay. It just doesn't seem like he gets too amped up, but there's nothing mistaking about his stuff. The stuff plays.
0: 1-2 is swung on, a bouncer up the middle just past Fay, backhanded stab by Holtz to LeBron to first, and safe is the call. What quick glove work between Brennan Holt and Justin LeBron. Crimson Tide will not get the outs, but man, they gave an all-star effort to try and get that one.
1: Try to break this down as best I could. A hard hit ball. It kind of careens a little bit off Tyler Fay. Gets a little bit of leather on it, but still hard hit. Brennan Holt full stays, goes glove hand, but all his momentum going into left field, flips it to Justin LeBron, who does a spin move, but enough time for Bowen to get on.
0: Lead off single. Now that's chop foul by Stripling, first base side for a strike. Nothing in one. Yeah, I mentioned Tyler Fay was with us earlier in the week on Crimson Drive on Tuesday. Really fun conversations with him. We had, I believe, three conversations with him this year, including one that detailed his no-hitter. Runner going as that's pitch swung on and fouled back, strike two. Couple things he did on March 20th in the lead-up to his no-hitter he shared on that second interview we had with him. He and his wife Chloe had a pregame meal of Publix sushi, which is pretty good, especially on those days we can get it for a low, low price. Nothing in two, and the pitch to Stripling. Here's a line drive going into right. This will hang up in the air for Neal. He'll make the catch for the out. Staying aboard at first will be Bowen. And also, use a little bit of hair dye to darken the mustache. It was getting a little too blonde. So again, it's part of his routine now. Publix sushi.
1: A little dyed, just for men.
0: Yeah, just make sure you are good to go. make sure Mario and Luigi would approve of the stash and then play ball. Here is the throw to first and runner back in time.
1: But all those Bama fans listen, if you get an opportunity to listen to it, really kind of tells you what Tyler Faye will, catalyst of a returner.
0: That pitch, breaking ball in there for a strike, and then on the mound, his stuff is so much better than it was a year ago. He talked about, too, he could have gone to last year's draft, kind of test the waters a little bit, but it's going to be a much different story, and I imagine a different payday for him this year. Now the 0-1. Outside for a ball.
1: He really was the pinnacle of the decision-making that kind of more of Alabama's current guys decided to come back when he flipped his card and said, hey, I'm going to come back. Other guys joined in, like Bryce Fowler.
0: 1-1. Lower part of the zone and strike 1-2.
1: Brady Neal decides he's going to come back. And that just kind of tells you what this year can be for Alabama. A lot of veterans. Tyler Faye's been here a long time and continue to improve his game.
0: Next pitch outside, and it's now 3-2. And then another one that decided to come back. Zane Adams, who would be slated to pitch for the Crimson Tide on Saturday in the semifinals against Georgia. And I don't even want to think about what this season would have been like without Faye and Adams top of the rotation. Here's a swing, and it's knocked foul. Faye, second team all SEC, and then the man third in the rotation, Miles Upchurch, freshman team all SEC, and just to get through a season from Washington State through Ole Miss with the same three starting pitchers, pretty unheard of in college baseball. 2-2 to Kurland. Swing and a ground ball deep in the hole to short. LeBron fields it behind Torres, throws to first on one bounce for the out. Justin LeBron took over, and that's a good thing because Alabama gets the outs of Kurland, and now there are two gone. Bowen is at second base. But the Gators will challenge the call, so it is a replay review for Florida, called on by Kevin O'Sullivan.
1: Really tough play for Justin LeBron, kind of shaded by Jason Torres, who couldn't come up with it. LeBron fields it, tough hop, throws it off balance. A strike, one hop, if you count it off the hop, and right into Vaughn's glove.
0: It's only one challenge left for the Gators as LeBron makes the play. Two gone again. Bowen does take second base. He's in scoring position with two away from one of the hottest Gator hitters, Hayden Yost.
1: Kind of surprised with that challenge right there. It really wasn't close in my opinion, but Gators in the dugout saw something different, but call stands.
0: Now here's Yost with a runner in scoring position. Two gone, and the pitch is in there for a strike. Strikeout looking for Yost last time up. 2-0 Gators lead, top of the fifth.
1: This inning could look so much different. It could be first and second with one out against one of Florida's hottest hitters.
0: 1-0 pitch. Swing and a line drive to right. Neal moving back. The ball will go over his head and bounce up against the wall. Bowen scores. Yost picks up an RBI double. Top of the fifth inning. It's now the Gators 3 and the Crimson Tide nothing.
1: It's another fastball up in the zone that Yost ambushes. I can see it right off the bat. Sometimes as an outfielder, when it's hit on a line somewhat right at you, and Brady Neal could not get the depth perception on it over his head. That'll be scored. A double, but had a good break. Had he had a good break and beat on it, probably would have been the third out.
0: Coach Jackson will come out of the dugout, pitching coach, associate head coach, to speak with Tyler Faye. There's been some bullpen activity for the Crimson Tide, but that's really a tough one for Tyler Faye. Is it tough to judge fly balls at this ballpark as an outfielder?
1: I would just say that type of hit right there, with sometimes when it's hit right on the screws directly at you, it's harder to get the depth perception of, hey, is that one kind of that Tommy Topper top spin that's going to go in front of me? But that you could not pick up the back spin that was hit right there, and you can see Brady Neal hesitate, and then once that short hesitation, that was all she wrote.
0: Faye stays on the mound. Two lefties getting ready, Matthew Heiberger and Ashton Crowther for the Crimson Tide. And this is win or go home for Alabama, single elimination SEC tournament. Kyle Jones next to the plate for the Florida Gators, with the runner at second base, fresh off an RBI double, Hayden Yost. But Jones represents top of the order. He's been 0-for-2 against Fade today. Righty on righty. I'll look back at second and the pitch. Swing and a miss over the top of a breaking ball, strike one.
1: And what we expect, the score 3-0, and Matthew Heiberger and Roger, you might have better vision than I do. It looks like another left-hander getting ready.
0: It is Crowder. Now they go one. Low and outside, and it's one ball and one strike.
1: Tyler Fade now approaching 75 pitches. The Florida offense have not missed the fastballs today.
0: The 1-1. Swing and a soft line drive into right. That'll drop in for a base hit. Yost around third. Neal up with the ball. No throw will be made. Yost scores. Jones adds an RBI single, and now the Gators up by a 4-0 score at top of the fifth.
1: There's a slider on the outer half. Probably not a strike, but dumps it into right field in front of Brady Neal to plate another run, and you wonder how much longer does Coach Rob Vaughn stick with Tyler Fay? It's just, again, the fastball's been lively, but it's been up in the zone. The Tyler Fay that gets a lot of ground ball outs is down in the zone. It just, the fastball just hasn't been where he wanted it in this fourth and fifth inning.
0: Two in the fourth, two in the fifth for the Gators, and Coach Jackson out again, and that will end the day for Tyler Fay here in the top of the fifth inning. His pitch count at 76, as we know he will be starting for the Crimson Tide next week, likely on Friday in the regional. Say likely Friday, could see the Saturday start for the regional, but we'll see. It will be Fay, though, done for the day on this Thursday afternoon, as Alabama will make its call to the bullpen presented by Coca-Cola. Passionate fans and a nice cold Coca-Cola, now that is a winning combo. Fan work is thirsty work. Enjoy a Coca-Cola. 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
0: Top of the fifth, Florida now leads Alabama 4-0 as Matthew Heiberger will take over on the mound for the Crimson Tide. We've seen Heiberger be a reliable arm out of the Alabama bullpen all season long, as Heiberger's overall numbers 3-2 for a 3.18 ERA, 22 games in relief, also has 4 of the 13 saves for the Crimson Tide. But now, David, the Birmingham native from Oak Mountain High School, his job is to keep this game right where it is, allow Alabama's offense to find a way back into this ballgame down 4-0.
1: So probably not in an SEC typical weekend when Alabama's down 4-0, you're going to see Matt Heiberger, but that just kind of tells you what Coach Rob Vaughn thinks about this tournament. Hey, this game means something. We got to really go after it. It's win or go home, like Roger said. And Matthew Heiberger made one appearance on Saturday against Florida after spelling Zane Adams, pitched really well in 2 1/3 innings. But it's a good fastball, and it's a good matchup against the lefties, a lot of power-hitting lefties. So, again, fastball, 93-94, slider, changeup.
0: So now Heiberger will try and focus on one of the best for Florida. This is part of the decision for the pitching change. Lawson, who homered against Fay last inning, now at the plate. Lefty on lefty. Here is a throw to first, and the runner back in standing up with Lawson at the dish. 4-0 Gators, top of the fifth inning. Still a long way to go in this contest. Alabama's gotten five hits, but no runs to show for it against Gator ace Liam Peterson. Throw to first, and runner back in time, standing up.
1: Kyle Jones, center fielder for the Florida Gators at first, the leading base stealer with 17 out of 21 attempts. Would expect the Gators to continue to be aggressive, now up four.
0: First pitch is in there for a strike. Heiberger with a first pitch fastball at 91 on the hands. Now the 0-1. Strike call again, this time dotting the outside corner.
1: Looked like Brendan Lawson is looking into the dugout. Might have been a questionable ball strike, but called a strike. Another fastball painted up. And good start for Matt Heiberger with the fastballs.
0: Nothing in two. Two gone. Pitch is fouled away. And, again, that's just for his own kind of knowledge as a hitter. Can't get any help for the ABS system. You got to make that motion immediately for a challenge.
1: Typical outing for Matt Heiberger. It's probably going to land in two innings.
0: The 0-2. Check swing. That just missed, and Alabama will challenge. John Lim taps his crimson catching helmet. So ABS challenge for Alabama. Ruled a ball, and it was indeed a ball just off the plate, low and outside. So Alabama now with only two challenges left. Gators still have three ABS challenges in place. You heard Coach Vaughn talk about you got to keep some for late in the ballgame situations. Right now, Alabama down 4-0, one of the Gators' best to the plate in Lawson. 1-2, runner going, fouled away. It'll stay a ball and two strikes to Lawson.
1: Brendan Lawson exited the game on Saturday of the weekend series that Alabama played them. So they missed him for the majority of Saturday and Sunday, but making his presence felt in the tournament.
0: I'll look at first. Heiberger ready, and the pitch. Hit him in the back with a fastball at 92. That'll put two on with two gone. And now you got Blake Sear due to the play next.
1: Yeah, I like the idea by Matt Heiberger, obviously trying to get on the inner half with a fastball after dotting up some pitches away, but that was way too far inside.
0: Well, two on, two gone for Sear, who's got 12 homers to his credit this season. And the first pitch is in there for a strike and a breaking ball by the lefty, Matt Heiberger. 4-0 Florida leads, top of the fifth. Now the 0-1. Swing, and it's fouled away. Just above one of the luxury suites and bouncing to the fans below. Have all returned to their seats after the rain scare we had. Really more in the last inning than anything. Mostly cloudy skies. No sunlight on the field. Lights on, not taking effect here at the Hoover Met. 4-0 Gators, top of the fifth with two on and two outs. The 0-2. Low and inside, makes it a ball and two strikes.
1: Good buried slider by Heiberger. Lim does a good job of keeping it in front of him. Got to really go after it. Got Bama on the ropes. Down four. Really need a strikeout out.
0: Two on, two outs. Trying to keep this game 4-0. Here's the 1-2. High and outside. Two and two, the count to Sear. Third hitter in the order. You got cleanup batter Sarah Wick waiting on deck. He homered last time up. Two and two. And the pitch. Breaking ball just missed inside. Alabama no challenges. That was also very low. Full count.
1: The changeup by Heiberger. Sear lays off. Now works the count to 3-2. Runners will be in action on the pitch.
0: Payoff. Chipped foul. We'll do it again. 3-2.
1: Another off-speed pitch. See what Heiberger comes with on 3-2. What he feels most confident with pitch-wise.
0: Jones at second. Lawson at first. Two gone. Payoff again. Swing, and this is roped high in the air to right. Neal starting to move back on it. All the way to the track. Slides. Can't make the catch. Two runs are going to score. Sear hustling to third base. He is in there. 6-0 Florida. It's been an adventure in right field this inning for Brady Neal.
1: Not a bad pitch by Heiberger. Brady Neal just can't seem to get a read on that one. Now it carried deep onto the track, but he just could not get a good read on it. And again, that's not going to be scored an error, but a play that Brady Neal will tell you he should make all day.
0: And he has played a brilliant right field. Yes, a catcher by trade, but he has robbed some home runs. He's had a very good arm out in right field. But now it's a two-run triple for Sear to make it 6-0 Gators. Four-run fifth inning as this pitch is fouled away by Surowicz. Now it's Sear at third, two gone.
1: You got to stop the bleeding right here. I know it's two runs, but Heiberger got to stop the bleeding right here with a runner at third.
0: Homer last time up. He's got two hits, single and a homer today. Inside for a ball, 1-1 to Surowicz. Heiberger, the lefty from the stretch, third base side of the rubber. The pitch is swung on and lined on one bounce to shortstop. That's off the glove of LeBron. Sear will score. Surowicz is aboard 7-0. The Gators with five runs here in the top of the fifth inning. And unfortunately, one of the themes of this Crimson Tide team this season popping up in the SEC tournament, defense. Alabama led the league in errors this year with 72. And that will be the first one charged on Alabama in this game.
1: And good read by Justin LeBron. Hit on the screws and takes a one-hop, a room service hop. But Justin LeBron could not look it in cleanly to his glove, and that'll be scored in error.
0: First pitch to McDonald. Lefty to righty is in there for a strike. Two runs in the fourth off solo home runs. That kind of felt manageable for Alabama, but now five runs have scored for the Gators here in the fifth. Four of them with two outs. Now the pitch, low and inside. Since Heiberger's come in, hit Lawson, two-run triple by Sear, and now the error. Gators now at hitting the Crimson Tide 7-5, and Alabama helping the Florida cause with an error by Justin LeBron. His 18th of the year. That swung on and powered high in the air to center, playable for Fowler as he runs in. Center fielder will squeeze it for the final out, and this tough top of the fifth is over. Five runs score for the University of Florida. Bottom of the fifth up next, it's the Gators 7 and the Crimson Tide nothing. This is the Crimson Tide Sports Network from Learfield.
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0: 7-0 the score. Florida leads the University of Alabama as we will get ready for the bottom of inning number 5. Liam Peterson has been cruising. Yes, he has allowed 5 hits, kind of scattering them out to the Crimson Tide. Now he's got plenty of run support at 7-0. And David, my hope is now that he'll be too comfortable. Maybe give. Sometimes pitchers locked in a pitcher's duel can be really dialed in, but then you give them a large lead like this, things can turn a little bit. Let's hope it starts to turn for Alabama quickly here in the bottom of the 5th.
1: And 2 items to think about when you're down 7-0. It wasn't an inning that Alabama would like to take back from an error perspective, but now with Liam Peterson on the mound, and at this point I would say he's been cruising. You've got to attack the fastball. He's going there. There's no waiting around. You go after the opportunity.
0: Peyton Steele, first man up, righty on righty, a swing and a line drive high going into right field, down the line, and that is just foul. Hayden Yost gave a great diving effort, could not make the play. Tumbled end over end on the warning track dirt, scratching up his forearms, and that'll be strike 1.
1: So you got to be ready to go early in your bats, now down 7, and also you can't feel like you've got to get 7 runs or 5 runs. You've got to piece it together, try to find a way to get Liam Peterson out of the game, get to the bullpen. It was electric for Alabama when they were playing at home. There was a lot of slugging, a lot of home runs, Brady Neal grand slamming that weekend. So you just got to piece it together, get a run or two.
0: The 0-1. Swing and a comebacker up the middle. Caroms off Peterson. The ball goes in between third and the mound on the grass, and Steele is aboard, lining a single right off of Peterson. So he's aboard to start the 5th inning. And Alabama in that series was great against the Florida bullpen.
1: They really were. And not only were they great, they slugged it. We talked about Will Plattner on Sunday hitting a home run, Justin LeBron going deep, and Brady Neal delivering the knockout blow with a grand slam. So there's a lot of more game to play. Good start for Alabama, and Peyton Steele with a base hit.
0: Right off the backside of Peterson. That's high for a ball, 1-0. So Bryce Fowler, third time through the order coming up for Alabama. Fowler's been 0-2 with a flyout and a ground up. 7-0 Florida leads, bottom of the 5th. And the 1-0 pitch. Slider high, and that makes it 2 balls, no strikes.
1: Off speed, missing for Peterson. Arm side. Now 2-0 for Bryce Fowler, the hottest hitter for Alabama.
0: Gonna get something back here in the 5th. Here's the 2-0. Here's a swing, and that's line foul behind home plate. And the count 2-1 to Bryce.
1: I sense the frustration from Bryce Fowler. The 2-0 fastball got it center cut and fouled it off.
0: Swing and a foul tip out of the catcher's glove. 2-2 on Fowler.
1: Similar pitch where Fowler's trying to be more in a defensive approach. It looked like he was working aggressive to the off speed. Saw the fastball buzzing in and kind of an emergency almost in the glove.
0: 2-2. Fastball swing and a miss, strike 3 at 97. He challenged Fowler, and he picks up his 6th strikeout of the game.
15: First up, number 1, Justin LeBron.
0: There is Justin LeBron, infield single, last time up to third base. 7-0 Gators lead, bottom of the 5th. Now righty on righty, and the pitch is swung on and crushed. That's high, deep down the right field line, but unfortunately, this one is foul and out of play, even beyond that kind of retaining fence at the edge of the property down the line. The youngsters can't even get to it as they look up to that chain link fence.
1: Justin LeBron was all over that hanging slider just a touch early. Foul down the left field line. Peterson making his 82nd pitch right here.
0: The 0-1. In the dirt, count evens to 1 ball and 1 strike.
1: If you're Alabama, we talked about it. The approach is you got to be ready to go early in the counts. Peterson's Now with the lead, he's going to be pumping a lot of fastballs in and out.
0: 1-1. Swing and a miss. Now it's 1-2. That fastball at 98 with movement.
1: Yeah. And you, it's got that rising action to it. It looks like it's center cut at the belt and just continues to go up to the letters.
0: The 1-2. Fastball line going in to right center field. That'll drop in for a base hit and roll to the warning track. Peyton Steele to third base. LeBron takes second on a double. Came in hot at 99 miles per hour and left the bat pretty hot as well. Good double for LeBron.
1: And Alabama's first extra base hit today. A little fastball that was probably a ball outside of the strike zone. And Justin LeBron shoots it into the right center gap. The Gators that we talked about playing very deep to cut it off and limit the tie to just second and third, but exactly what you're supposed to do in this type of a situation. You don't need to push the envelope down seven with a play at the plate.
0: Steele at third, LeBron at second, one gone for Neal. That's low for a ball. Brady Neal, grand slam hero for the Crimson Tide, game three of that series against the Gators. Grew up in Tallahassee, Florida. I haven't asked him if he was Seminole growing up. Here's the 1-0. Here's the swing, and that's popped high in the air going to center. Running in is Jones. He will wait for it. He will catch for the out. Steele tags from third. Here comes the throw home, and it will be late. A feet first slide for Peyton. He slides in safe. Alabama's on the scoreboard in bottom of the fifth with a sacrifice fly by Brady Neal to make it 7-1. I just imagine he doesn't like the Florida Gators.
1: Yeah, I was going to say probably not a Florida Gator fan. But he did a lot of damage against the Gators in that SEC weekend in Tuscaloosa. But the sacrifice fly, I think both sides will take that.
0: Now a slow, deliberate walk out of the third base dugout for the University of Florida with Kevin O'Sullivan coming out to the mound. Speak with Peterson. Not too much activity in the Gator bullpen at the moment. 7-1 our score here in the bottom of the fifth. Jason Torres will be due up next.
1: See what Coach O'Sullivan does. Peterson, as Coach O'Sullivan was walking out, we're watching the monitor. You could hear him say, oh, no, leave me in. Kind of feels like he's in a groove. Coach O'Sullivan going to ride with his ace and keep him in. 86 pitches to this point.
0: Well, Jason Torres due up. Torres, an infield single, kept that first inning alive for Alabama, but last time up, struck out swinging with LeBron at third base, and that kept it a scoreless game just as Alabama was fighting for that first run of the contest. Now LeBron at second, two gone, righty on righty, the pitch. Bounces into home plate, kicks away from the catcher Bowen, behind him to his left, and with that, LeBron takes third.
1: Like a spiked fastball. Actually, might have been an off-speed pitch by Peterson. If it shook up the catcher Bowen, he didn't really run to that off-speed pitch like it hit him in a spot where if he got phased by that off the mask. Or?
0: Now the 1-0. Swing and a miss. Wait in front of the slider. 1-1. It was ruled a wild pitch on Peterson. Placing LeBron at third. Crimson Tide have scored one run here in the bottom of the fifth after the Gators had a five-run top of the fifth. 1-1 and the pitch. Swing and a miss out in front of the slider. Last time striking out, it was Torres, a swinging strike three at that slider as well. Does it set him up for a fastball?
1: Yeah, two very good play sliders. Torres nowhere close on those swings, and do you cross him up with a fastball on the inner half? Do you go back to the slider?
0: 1-2. Swing and a miss and a slider in the dirt. The ball kicks away from Bowen, and Torres will reach safely. Carson Bowen, a tough bottom of the fifth inning behind the plate, couldn't come up with that one cleanly, and maybe he and Peterson aren't quite on the same page. Strikeout, but a wild pitch puts Torres at first to continue the inning for Alabama power-hitting catcher John Lim, and Kevin O'Sullivan fired up in that dugout that we saw on the SEC Network replay.
1: I can sympathize. There was another buried slider. Torres goes swinging, but on the buried, Bowen was unable to block it up, and it kind of creamed up into the air, and Bowen couldn't, for a split second, he didn't know if it was to the wall or if it was in front of him, and so he turned to the front, and it was behind him. The Torres.

0: strike. Lower outside corner. Nothing in two.
1: That was a changeup from Peterson at 88 miles an hour. Couldn't have placed it in a better spot and quickly limbed down 0-2.
0: The pitch. High and outside with a fastball at 100 on the 93rd pitch of the ballgame for Peterson.
1: All right, so we got Lim on that strikeout. The first appearance, he went swinging on that fastball. And I see something buried off speed.
0: 1-2. Swing and a foul tip on the fastball at 100, strike three. That time Bowen hangs on. That strikeout ends the inning, but I wouldn't want to be Carson Bowen about to talk to his head coach at the moment. Peterson only allows one run in this bottom of the fifth. Alabama strands two on base. We'll go to the sixth inning. 7-1, Florida over Alabama, our score. 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
0: Top of the sixth inning, 7-1. The Florida Gators lead the Alabama Crimson Tide. Just recognized on the Hoover Met video board, Ashton Wilson, the University of Florida, for the SEC Community Service Team. And how about Hagen Banks on the SEC Community Service Team representing Alabama baseball? Banks, the veteran closer of this Crimson Tide pitching staff. Great work he has done, not just in the community, but just being a stalwart of this program the last few years. Kind of the last one standing from that tremendous run in 2023 that included Alabama with a regional victory and a berth in the Super.
1: Man, can't believe it's been that long, but yes, Hagen Banks been true to Alabama since his freshman year, battled injuries, and like Roger said, doing a lot of work on the field and off the field, a complete student athlete.
0: Well, the Gators batted around last inning, scoring five runs in that inning as we start the top of the sixth. And it's Carson Bowen, who didn't have much time to talk with his coach as he gets to lead off this inning. You only have a minute to get the catching gear off, get the batting gloves on, batting helmet, and the bat, step to the box. Strike one. As, yes, it was a strikeout wild pitch, but a lot of that was on the Gator catcher. And that hits him sharply in the back. 92-mile-an-hour fastball from Heiberger, and Bowen with a painful walk up the first base line.
1: Yeah, that one looked like it hurt. Fastball just got away from Heiberger again, up in the, looked like the left shoulder blade of the back. It's been, Heiberger's been errant with some of those fastballs, especially ones where he's been trying to land on the inner half. It just, where Heiberger's been so good inside and outside with a fastball, unable to land when the fastball's been trying to line up on the inside leadoff batter on for the Gators.
0: He is huffing and puffing at first base. That is only going to feel worse as time rolls along. That's kind of interesting to see if he'll stay in this ballgame, especially for a tough defensive bottom of the fifth. Now lefty on lefty, stripling in the plate and the pitch. High for a ball, but the leadoff man on base for Florida up 7-1 top of the sixth inning as Alabama tries to stop the bleeding. All seven runs have scored in the last two innings after it was a scoreless game through three. Limited only one hit first time through the order. Here's a line drive that'll skewer into left field for a base hit. No chance for LeBron to make the play. And Stripling is aboard with a single. The first two Gators on base top of the sixth.
1: Stripling going down on that foul.

0: ball at 92 miles an hour, shooting it the other way. Not a bad pitch by Heiberger, but these Gators have feasted on the fastball, and that's the difference in this game. At this point, the Florida Gators have not fouled off the fastball. Alabama has not been able to line up Peterson.
1: First pitch to Kurland is in there for a strike. Okay, Kurland 0 for 2, the pair of groundouts so far today. 7-1 Florida leads, top of the sixth inning.
0: That scoreboard a little misleading at this point. Talk about it after this pitch.
1: Next pitch. Bounce, foul. Third base side, nothing in two.
0: The Florida Gators have 8 hits to Alabama 7, so you're looking up on the scoreboard goes, hey, shouldn't Alabama have some more runs? But Peterson's been really good. We've talked about Justin LeBron, the only hitter with the extra base hit, and the Florida Gators capitalizing and slugging early on Tyler Fay with some solo home runs and then opening it up in the fifth.
1: Two on, nobody out. 0-2 is swung on and reached for a fly ball going in to center, running in. Fowler running. He'll make a good running catch for the out, and that keeps the Gators where they are at first and second. Kurland flying out center for the inning's first out.
0: The one error for Alabama being the Justin LeBron misplay last inning, but they won't be scored an error in the book, but some misplays by Brady Neal in the outfield that really opened it up in the fifth.
1: Still two on with only one gone. Now Yost to the plate. Two out double by him in the fifth inning really opened the door for everything for Florida. So he takes that one for a ball. Again, he homered yesterday. He has been one of the most red-hot hitters for the Florida Gators and making this team a lot different than the team Alabama swept back in March. Here's the 1-0. Missed inside for a ball. Again, they've won 8 of their last 9 games, just like Alabama, and they are going into the postseason with a lot of momentum.
0: Yeah, they sputtered out the gates. We heard Coach Rob Vaughn talk about that. And part of that sputtering was the sweep that Alabama put on them, but they've really turned the corner.
1: 2-0. Missed inside for a ball, and it's 3-0. John Lim stepping in front of home plate, getting an extra beat before he throws the baseball back to Heiberger on the mound.
0: Surowick had the green light, the right-hander for the Gators, with a solo home run. I would venture to say Hayden Yost has the green light, too, as hot as he's been hitting in the month of May.
1: 3-0 pitch. Missed inside, ball four on a fastball at 93. That unfortunately loads the bases with only one out. Now you got to deal with a dangerous top of the order that's feasted on Alabama pitching the last two times to the plate.
0: Florida with an opportunity to really deliver a knockout blow. Corners for Alabama on the infield will play halfway.
1: First pitch to Jones, lefty to righty, is just in there for a strike. 7-1 Gators lead, top of the sixth.
0: Yeah, Heiberger going to the changeup there, first pitch.
1: Now the 0-1. Swing and a bouncing ball to third. Torres has it on to second for one. Holt to first. Dug out by Vaughn. That's a double play. That keeps the Gators off the scoreboard, top of the sixth.
0: Some good glove work by Jason Torres. Good break and vision to take the long hop. Goes to Brennan Holt. Brennan Holt gets it over to first base. And Luke Vaughn with the pick job to close out the inning. Alabama had to have it there to keep the score where it is.
1: Crimson Tide to the plate, bottom of the sixth inning, trailing by a 7-1 score. This is the Crimson Tide Sports Network from Learfield.
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1: Gators make a call to the bullpen. All pitching changes are presented by Coca-Cola. And how about this? The DH for the University of Florida will take over on the mound as we will see Caden McDonald take over as the pitcher for Florida for McDonald this season for the Gators. 5-1, 3.63 ERA, 17 games in relief, 40 strikeouts in his 39 and two-thirds innings. He has been hitless at the plate, but I can do some damage on the mound.
0: Hey, well, let's remember, I had to look back at that Sunday game where Alabama had some offensive outbursts when the Gators went to the bullpen. In the sixth inning on that Sunday game, Alabama scored 7 runs. So, again, with an opportunity to get into the bullpen, Peterson did a phenomenal job. It's a fastball, slider, changeup, and a cutter that's going to be that fastball that sits in that 91-93, but the sliders are the put-away pitches. So a new opportunity for Alabama. Get to the bullpen and see if you can muster something up and get this game within reach to make it close later in this ballgame.
1: Eric Hines, Brennan Holtz, Luke Vaughn all due to the plate. Critical spot here for Alabama, down 7-1. In a ballgame where Alabama's left 7 men on base in this game, and the Crimson Tide 0-for-4 with men in scoring position. Eric Hines trying to get it going. First pitch, righty on righty, a check swing, and that is a foul tip that may have also caught a piece of the hand, also caught a piece of the Florida catcher who was going through it, Carson Bowen.
0: Eric Hines, his fastball riding in on him, and unfortunately called a strike because it went off the bat, but says it kind of flicked his hand like it hit his left hand.
1: The 0-1. Breaking ball ahead of that. Swing and a miss. Strike two. 7-1 Gators lead in the bottom of the sixth inning. The 0-2. Low and outside for a ball. 1-2.
0: You got to be ready to go against Katie McDonald. The K to walk ratio, 40 Ks to 7 walks.
1: Pitch, low for a ball. 2-2. Two-two pitch. Breaking ball, a foul tip. Hines sticks around to 2-2.
0: Able to foul off that more loopy. Looked like a slurve. Eric Hines, see if he can continue to let the ball travel, go the other way, keep that front shoulder in.
1: 2-2. Fastball called third strike. 93 on the lower outside corner. And Hines strikes out looking to start the Alabama sixth.
4: Second base, number 4, Brennan
0: Holtz. McDonald enters the game with a strikeout and froze Eric Hines with a fastball painted up on the outer half. You can tell Eric Hines was working towards that off-speed pitch and just did not have anything to put a swing on it.
1: First pitch to Holtz, but low and inside, ruled a strike. Holt, 2 singles in this ball game. 1 kind of weakly hit on the infield, 1 sharply hit to straightaway center field on a good line drive off of Peterson, who's done for the ball game after 5 innings. Swing and a miss, low and inside, nothing and 2 on Brennan Holt. 7-1 Gators lead, bottom of the sixth inning. A win moves the Gators to the semifinals. Loss closes out Alabama's run here in Hoover, and the regional will be up next. 0-2, called third strike. Fastball over outside corner, back-to-back strikeouts looking for Alabama against McDonald.
0: McDonald entering this game with a fury of fastballs, especially on the back end of both at-bats. And Brennan Holt, like Eric Hines, just could not pull the trigger with 2 strikes with the fastball.
1: First pitch to Luke Vaughn. Swing and a bouncing ball fell.
0: It's
1: just to the camera well down the third base side. Vaughn 0 for 2 with a fly out to center and a sharply hit line drive to third base. Unfortunately, Surowiec was perfectly positioned as that is a swing and a foul tip, nothing and two, and just nothing but strikes for McDonald coming out of the bullpen or from the dugout, essentially the DH for the Gators. Quick work of Alabama so far. Vaughn will try and change that with a count nothing and two. Bases empty and two outs. Righty on righty, the pitch. Fastball called third strike. Inning over. Fastball at 95 by McDonald. He strikes out the side, not only in order, but all looking in this inning.
0: Yeah, two strike fastballs, and we talked about being down 7-1 and the aggressiveness of the Gators, and McDonald looking really good, striking out the side against the Tide.
1: 7-1 Florida. We move to the seventh inning at the Hoover Met. This is the Crimson Tide Sports Network from Learfield.
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1: Seventh inning, Florida leads Alabama by a 7-1 score. Time for a pitching change presented by Coca-Cola. Ashton Crowther will take over on the mound for the Crimson Tide. The left-hander, 2-2, a sub-2 ERA at 1.74. 15 games in relief, 2 saves, 31 innings of work, 21 strikeouts, 7 walks. Batters only hitting .214 against Crowther. What a year he's had in Crimson.
0: Yeah, he really made his emergence in that Florida weekend. We talked about it on Sunday where he really pieced together that game after spelling Miles Upchurch and has been one of the more reliable arms, especially left-handed arms, outside of Matthew Heiberger. 16th appearance. It's going to be a fastball, slider, changeup. But again, nothing overwhelming in the velocity, but Crowther continues to deliver a lot of durability and a lot of different situations and a lot of control for the Tide.
1: First batter he'll face is Brendan Lawson, followed by Blake Sear, and then Ethan Surowiec. 2, 3, and 4 in the order due up for Florida. 7-1, Alabama trailing, top of the seventh inning. Again, the quarterfinal matchup. Florida looking for the upset in the 5-4 game. Again, the teams had the same record in SEC play at 18-12, but Alabama had the tiebreaker with the sweep back in March. Check swing, and there's a strike to Brendan Lawson.
0: Good tight slider to lead off this at bat by Crowther.
1: Hit by a pitch, Lawson last time up. Homered before that to start the Gators scoring in the fourth as he takes high. And the count evens 1-1. Seven-one Florida leads. Now the 1-1. Swing and a foul tip. Painful one for Lawson as he hops around his left foot trying to walk it off. Ball and 2 strikes to the Gator shortstop.
0: Wearing an ankle brace on the right leg of the left-hander Lawson. And it looks like he's in a lot of pain using that bat almost as a crutch. Be one of the most painful feelings. I don't know if sometimes it goes off the shin where that guard may not have the help to absorb the blow. trainer for Florida out there. It's a guy for the Florida Gators they can't have not in their lineup. Ooh, look like got him on the right kneecap almost.
1: He's still trying to walk around behind home plate, 1-2 the count. As he starts the seventh inning, Florida up by a 7-1 score.
0: We talked about Lawson exiting early in the second game of the weekend series against Alabama. We didn't really get much feedback, whether it was back spasms or something oblique, but it was cut short in that weekend series. But Lawson still ginger walking around home plate. He's going to stay in the game.
1: Pat on the back from the trainer, and now he will slowly get ready to come back to the left-handed batter's box. Facing the Crimson Tide lefty, Ashton Crowther. 7-1, Gators lead, top of the seventh inning. Win, and Florida advances to the semifinals of the SEC tournament on Saturday against the regular season champion, Georgia. 1-2, and the pitch. Swing, and a line drive going into right center. That'll drop in for a base hit. Fowler cuts it off before the warning track. Here comes his throw to second. It's a little offline, and it's a double for Lawson. That'll make you feel better.
0: Yeah, Crowther tried to sneak a fastball in on Lawson, and Lawson puts another good swing on it in the right field gap. Bryce Fowler cuts it off, but Lawson with enough gritty effort to get into second base after that foul ball.
1: Now he's at second with nobody out. Blake Sear had a two-run triple to right field on a ball that was very tough to judge for Brady Neal. He's now at the plate. Righty batter against the lefty, and the first pitch is low and inside for a ball. From Ashton Crowther to Sear. Seven-one Florida leads here in the top of the seventh inning. Now the 1-0. Low and outside for a ball. It's 2-0. From Crowther to Sear.
0: Nine hits for Florida, and they seem to really key in on the fastball and have not missed it today off all the pitchers against Alabama.
1: 2-0. Tap foul. Two balls and a strike on Blake Sear. Lawson standing at second with nobody out. Crowther, after getting the sign again, looks at second base and the 2-1. Swing, and that's lifted high but fell down the right field line, and the count at 2-2. Into a huge contingent of Crimson Tide fans. Again, Alabama fans understood the assignment even with the earlier start. Getting going at 3:30 Central. Hoover, Alabama. Represented very well by this fan base. Here is the 2-2. Swing and a foul ball again. Hit down the right field side, first base side. 2-2 it remains to Sear.
0: Still out here in force, and it's kind of one of those where they wanted, you know, you kind of feel like you want the fans to get engaged in it, get going, and Alabama offensively up until this point has not done that. Still a lot of game to play. We talked about the juice that Alabama delivered in that weekend series, so it's still there and an opportunity.
1: 2-2. Low and inside for a ball, full count.
0: You've gotten to Florida bullpen, but McDonald made his interest with striking out the side. Looked really good, but can Alabama pick up something this next inning?
1: Lawson at second base, leading off the inning with a double after he had a tough foul tip off his right kneecap. Look back at second. Crowther with the payoff pitch. High ball four. Fastball at 89 missed upstairs, and the first two Gators aboard. That's been kind of the theme for Florida. The last three innings getting men on base to start the inning. Again, this was only a 2-0 game until the top of the fifth, when some defensive miscues allowed Florida to score five runs, mostly with two outs, I believe all the two outs.
0: Yeah, the defensive miscues with two outs and the extra base hit variety for the Gators have really put them in a position right now to control this game at 7-1.
1: Cleanup batter Surowick at the plate, first pitch. Lefty to righty, in there for a strike. Fastball well placed, lower inside corner. Surowick's homer in the fourth against Tyler Fay made it 2-0. The 0-1. Swing and a line drive over Luke Vaughn's glove at first base. The ball down the right field line for a base hit, rolling into the corner. Lawson scores. Right behind him, Sear. He'll score without a play. Surowick picks up a two-run double, and now the Gators up by a 9-1 score, top of the seventh.
0: Surowick continuing his hot hitting ways. It's a fastball down the heart of the plate, and he shoots it down the right field line right over Luke Vaughn's outstretched glove, and now making the score 9-1. And if you're Alabama, you've got to find a way to stop the bleeding and the hot hitting Gators.
1: And allowed two more runs to score. Otherwise, Florida could pick up a run rule victory in this quarterfinal game in the SEC tournament. Alabama would still have a chance to bat in the bottom of the seventh. But as right now, John Lim talks with Ashton Crowther. Jason Torres coming out to join the conversation as well, third baseman. Alabama's gone with Heiberger and then Crowther out of the bullpen. But the Gators getting it done, extra base hits. Six of the 10 hits have gone for extra bases. And part of that is some defensive miscues for the Crimson Tide, but they are hitting the ball hard.
0: Yeah, and they, again, we talked about it. They have not missed the fastballs and the fastball counts. The pitcher, Kaden McDonald, steps to the plate.
1: National League Baseball, low and inside for a ball. At least until a point, until they ruin one of my favorite parts of the game in the majors. That's low and inside for a ball, 1-0.
0: Things that grind Roger Hoover's
1: gears. Yeah, exactly.
0: Added to the list.
1: So I want to know the counts of McDonald and the pitch. Low and inside for a ball. Subscribe on Substack from Hoover and Hoover to learn more. Misses for ball two. 2-0 to McDonald. Crimson Tide projected number 6 national seed. The Aggies number 8. They'll play tomorrow, as that's just off the plate. And then the Gators projected number 10 national seed. So again, if you are Alabama fans watching tomorrow, a little conflicting feelings maybe watching Texas A&M against Auburn. Auburn also kind of in that, what, 7-8 range as it predicted national seed. That's in there for a strike, 3-1 to McDonald.
0: The strength of schedule, the RPI for Alabama, in both of those inside the top five. Texas A&M strength of schedules in the, you know, mid-20s. We talked about Florida's playing their better baseball late. How much does, you know, the deciding factors play into that?
1: 3-1 is swung on, hit hard, but past third baseman Torres down the left field line for a base hit. Surowick will score on to second. McDonald, another extra base hit, and one for an RBI, this time by McDonald, making it 10-1 Florida, top of the seventh with no one out.
0: And the Gators pouring it on. It was a Crowther slider that was center cut. Jason Torres gave a great effort with a dive, but double for the pitcher, Katie McDonald. Just not has not been the day for Tyler Fay or Matthew Heiberger, and it might be it for Ashton Crowther.
1: Fay's four hitters allowing three doubles, hitting another batter. Three runs have scored, and yes, it will be a pitching change for Alabama presented by Coca-Cola. Passionate fans and a nice cold Coca-Cola, now that is a winning combo. Fan work is thirsty work. Enjoy a Coca-Cola. We'll tell you about the new Tide Hurler when we return. Top of the seventh, 10-1 Florida leads Alabama. This is Crimson Tide Sports Network from Learfield.
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1: Coca-Cola pitching change for Alabama. Top of the seventh inning, Gators have scored three runs to make it 10-1 Florida. Alabama turning to Madison, Alabama native Bob Jones High School product Sam Mitchell on the mound. Mitchell 0-1, an 8.78 ERA. We've seen him be effective at times in SEC play. ERA kind of inflated by some tough outings on the mound for Sam Mitchell, but when Alabama was starting to play some of its best baseball earlier in the season, Mitchell was a huge part of it out of the pen.
0: He has been, and outside of Hagen Banks in conference appearances, he's got the second most in eight, and that just kind of tells you of his emergence as a top right-handed arm. And it's a low 90s fastball, slider, and changeup. And, you know, for Alabama, the score 10-1, you've got to come in and keep this game where it is. But 19th overall appearance for Sam Mitchell.
1: So he'll be on to, again, stop what has been a three-run top of the seventh inning for Florida. And Carson Bowen, their catcher, will be due up next to the plate. Gators with a runner at second base, McDonald, and nobody out. 10-1 is our score. And here is Bowen. Righty on righty as Mitchell works with the crimson glove, looks back at second and the first pitch. Swing and a miss for strike one. So obviously it's been a tough day for the Crimson Tide, especially after the Gators got five runs in the top of the fifth. Now the 0-1, breaking ball low, 1-1, but if there is ever been an Alabama baseball team that can bounce back from one singular tough loss, Alabama's had some very tough midweek losses that have been followed by some brilliant winning streaks and some of the best baseball we've seen in the country this year.
0: It seems when they get battered and bruised some games, they respond resiliently, and that's what you really got to hope for.
1: Next pitch low. This bounces away from the catcher, rolls to the backstop, and that allows McDonald to take third base. Again, if he scores, Florida would be at that run rule margin. Alabama would be down to its final three outs in the bottom of the seventh. Not there yet at 10-1, but now you have McDonald at third, nobody out.
0: And the Florida Gators, they flashed on the monitor on TV their resume. I mean, Roger said probably sitting at that 10th or 11th host side opportunity and trying to continue improving that.
1: 2-1. Swing, and here's a high pop fly going into center. Ranging in is Fowler. He waits. He catches. Runner will tag, and Fowler double clutches, and the throw will be well short. McDonald scores to make it a 10-run lead for Florida in the top of the seventh.
0: And I understand it from Florida's perspective, trying to get the 10-run rule in place in this tournament field. Yes, it is single elimination, but they're trying to reduce the amount of innings, too, that they have to pitch if they want to make a deep run in this tournament. So I understand that perspective.
1: And they already played yesterday and got a win against Vanderbilt. They would not play tomorrow with the second half of the quarterfinal matchups due up next, as that's in there for a strike, nothing and one to Stripling. But Florida's got chances to keep beefing up the resume. A win day against Alabama, and then they'll take on the regular season champion Georgia Bulldogs in the semifinals Saturday. That's outside for a ball 1-1. And again, how much is the committee going to weigh that versus just kind of the hard facts you have after the 30-game regular season you saw? And again, Alabama swept Florida earlier this season, 1-1. Swung on, a hard ground ball, skips into right field for a base hit. Stripling is aboard with a single off Mitchell.
0: Sometimes you got to tip your cap. Sometimes you just, I hate it that it wasn't Alabama's day today. I'm not saying we're conceding at any point, but the way the Florida Gators have swung it, Liam Peterson's start today has been pretty remarkable. But let's be real clear. Alabama's resume has spoken for itself. The sweep of the Florida Gators, also a feather in the cap, is the sweep of the Auburn Tigers, who are ranked right there with Alabama.
1: Swing and a miss for a strike. It's Cade Kurland, nothing and one. Cook's Pest Control scoreboard. Again, tomorrow, number 7 seeded Arkansas will take on Texas. First game of the day scheduled for 3 p.m. Central tomorrow. And then number 6 seed Auburn at 7 o'clock will take on number 3 seed Texas A&M. The 0-1 is bounce foul. Third base side, nothing and two to Cade Kurland.
0: You hear all these SEC coaches, you hear the phrase when we talk to them. Roger and I have talked to all these coaches. It's not who you play, but sometimes when you play them. And I'll speak to that after this pitch.
1: Runner at first, one gone, the 0-2. Swing, another one hit foul.
0: Yeah, think about the Alabama Crimson Tide getting swept on the road against Kentucky. Kentucky is not going to be in postseason play, but you caught them at the wrong time. Alabama caught the Florida Gators at a time where they weren't hitting the ball really well and still trying to figure it out offensively. It's all about sometimes when you play them.
1: Now the 0-2. Slider called third strike, and that'll be out number two in this top of the seventh, where again four runs have scored for Florida. And there is a batter's challenge, the ABS system in place for this tournament. Florida's not lost one so far. And I will continue. That is ruled a ball. Just off the plate. 0.2 inches. Some words for home plate umpire Clint Fagan with the Crimson Tide dugout. Again, can't really argue what comes from ABS, maybe arguing how late that challenge was, because that did take a moment. We're already starting to go into the next topic after strikeout was called. 1-2 now the count to Kurland. And the pitch. Swing and a bouncing ball to third. Backhanded by Torres, knocks it down, but into foul territory. That's all he will do. And the Gators will continue getting men on base in the seventh. Likely an error for Torres. Two errors committed by Alabama in this game, in addition to some misjudged fly balls in the outfield.
0: Yeah, Jason Torres playing more in the sixth hole, and a ball hit right down the line. Tough hop. And will be scored. Still waiting to see how they score that one.
1: I think it will be a base hit, as it turns out. So now 13 hits for the Gators. So apologies to Torres on that one. That first pitch in there for a strike to Yost. Nothing and one. Hayden Yost. 11-1 Florida leads Alabama top of the seventh inning. Alabama will already have to score one run to keep this game going, bottom of the seventh. Here's a swing and a miss. Nothing and two. So again, the challenge for Florida. Got to use it instead of being two gone, runner at first. Now two on with one out. Pitch, swing, and a miss, strike three. Yost goes down swinging, and that will be out number two.
0: Yeah, that's the type of pitcher Sam Mitchell can be against the lefties. Fastballs early in the count, you respect the fastball, and then pick away with a changeup, with a swing and miss against one of the hottest hitters, left-handed hitters in Yost.
1: First pitch high for a ball to Kyle Jones. RBI single back in the fifth. For the man at the top of the order for the Gators, Brendan Lawson waits on deck. Two on, two gone for Florida. 11-1 the score. Pitch, swing and a miss. And it's now ball and a strike to Jones. Due up coming up in the bottom of the seventh, 9-1 and 2 in the order. Steele, Fowler, and then LeBron. One pitch. Swing and a soft chopper up the first base side fell. Ball and two strikes to Jones.
0: Throughout this entire Florida Gators batting order, every guy has at minimum a hit, led by Surowiec, who really delivered a big solo home run to really put Tyler Fay on the ropes and eventually run him from the game in the fifth.
1: Look back at second, and the 1-2. Swing and a miss, strike three. Mitchell ends the inning with a strikeout of Jones, but damage done for Florida. Four runs scored, top of the seventh, so now Alabama trailing 11-1, down to its last three outs in this ballgame, trying to extend this contest with at least one run. We'll go to the bottom of the seventh. Again, the Crimson Tide trailing 11-1. This is the Crimson Tide Sports Network from Learfield.
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1: Seventh inning at the Hoover Met, 11-1, Florida leads Alabama. They will stick with McDonald on the mound, who struck out the side in order in the sixth. Before we start this bottom of the seventh, let's pause 10 seconds for station ID. 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
1: Hoover alongside David Kindred with you inside the Alabama Credit Union broadcast booth. Feel good about your money. Jerry Kelly producing our game back at our Learfield studios. And Alabama needs a run to extend this ball game to the eighth inning. The run rule is in effect. This was one of the temporary rules they tried out at the SEC tournament a few years ago. First pitch to Peyton Steele is low for a ball and eventually made its way to the regular season SEC play. Florida challenging that last pitch that's ruled a ball. ABS challenge says ball. Unsuccessful challenge for the Gators. Two left for Florida, two more for Alabama. And again, saw the double base be tried out a few years ago as well. It became standard in college baseball. 1-0 is over the plate for a strike, 1-1. Now, ABS, the challenge system, this seems like it's going to be much tougher to implement on all 16 campuses in the SEC. Breaking ball is fouled back, 1-2. Now, we said that about TrackMan years ago with how expensive that technology is, kind of having the room to house that facility for all that equipment. Could we still be a few years away from ABS in the regular season, or is this a sign of things to come? Here's the 1-2, and that's a called third strike. Four strikeouts looking since McDonald took over on the mound.
0: I would venture to say this is going to make this way into the SEC one way or another. But, yes, to your point, how is the mechanics of it? Because the reality is they're trying to, one, make the right calls, but, hey, can they do it in a concise time frame? And I think the Hoover has had a lot of time to make sure that this was clean, and I think for the most part they've done a really good job with it.
1: First pitch to Fowler in there for a strike. And again, it took the major leagues a long time to get all 30 ballparks ready to go with that technology. No balls and a strike and the pitch. That's fouled away, nothing and two. And again, it's using that Hawkeye technology that is now at a lot of us at every SEC ballpark with cameras trained on the base paths. But dealing with the strike zone, all that software definitely tricky. 0-2 to Fowler, check swing, and that's low, 1-2.
0: And I think the back end of this, too, is the, obviously all the height and dimensions that go into this. When you go, let's just say when you go on the road to...
1: That's outside, 2-2.
0: Say when you go on the road to fill-in-the-blank SEC school, you're going to have to get the height and dimensions. Is it going to be standard across the board? Is it going to be an SEC guy do that every single time? And I don't think that's such a big deal.
1: 2-2, fouled away.
0: But it's time-consuming, and what about when SEC teams play non-conference?
1: Yeah.
0: I think that's something that, you know, I think it's going to be here one way or another soon enough, but I think this is the springboard for it to continue and stay in college baseball.
1: 2-2, missing inside. Again, I've liked it. I've long been a proponent of automated balls and strikes since I first kind of learned about an HBO Real Sports feature done on it almost 10 years ago. Pitch low for a ball, and Fowler draws the walk. And again, it's not having the strike zone automated on every single pitch, but you get some challenges. You got to be strategic with them. It's worked at the major league level. And so far, I'd say it's worked here in Hoover. No real long delays. It kind of gave LSU some extra life last night against Auburn, which I was very entertained by and rooting as hard as I could for LSU against Auburn with. But
0: good at bat by Bryce Fowler to lead it off.
1: He draws the walk to get on base for Justin LeBron. 11-1 Gators leading. That's high for a ball. LeBron, two hits in this game, a double last time up, and an infield single back in the third. But it has been an interesting wrinkle to this week in Hoover. 1-0 pitch. Swing, and that's fouled back. 1-1.
0: And I think these SEC umpires are good enough. We talked about it. I think, personally, it shows you how good they are.
1: Yes.
0: They get it right the majority of the time. But these guys are graded after every single SEC matchup. They have these Hawkeye, and they go back, and the SEC officials grade themselves against this already. It's there.
1: 1-1, swing and a miss. LeBron way in front of a 92-mile-an-hour fastball. Ball and two strikes to the tied shortstop. Credit the SEC for how quickly they got this ready as well. There was kind of no hint of this, publicly at least. First half of SEC play, two-thirds of the season, 1-2. Swing and that's fouled back, and then you started hearing the whispers on Twitter, and boom, the SEC was official with the news right afterwards, saying we're going to try this out in less than a month.
0: And I think it was strategic in nature. Coach Rob Vaughn and all the SEC coaches said they had it in their coaches' meeting leading way in advance. They knew it was coming.
1: 1-2. Swing and a foul tip. LeBron sticks around 1-2.
0: But the strategy was, hey, let's don't make a big deal about it. Let's see how it works in Major League Baseball and kind of just make sure you say, hey, are there any wrinkles or any problems that they run into? And if it implodes in Major League Baseball, then we can revert back. But I think the fan engagement that you see, it keeps people involved in the game. And at the end of the day, the most egregious call that would go, let's make sure we get it right.
1: 1-2. Swing and a line drive line to second. Cashing it cleanly. Curlin, he'll throw to first and Fowler back in safely. Otherwise, that could have ended the game right there. But Fowler at first with two gone. Alabama down to its last out in danger of being run ruled 11-1 by the Gators, bottom of the seventh.
0: Justin LeBron hitting an off-speed pitch right on the screws, right at the second baseman. Curland, and like Roger said, in this 10-run rule opportunity for Florida up 11-1, the 10-run rule still stays in play in tournament play.
1: So now two gone for Brady Neal. Donald on the mound. Walked Fowler, his only blemish as Neal cranks it high in the air, going deep into right center field, and this one is gone. Brady Neal powers out a two-run homer to right center. Bottom of the seventh, it's now the Gators 11 and the Crimson Tide 3.
0: And Brady Neal and the Alabama offense coming alive with some slugging and striped that one deep into right field, and Alabama now breaks that 10-run rule opportunity and to get this game to now an 8-run deficit.
1: All three runs driven in off the bat of number 10 for the Crimson Tide, Brady Neal, in this game. That'll bring Jason Torres to the plate. 11-3 Gators, bottom of the seventh. That's low and outside for a ball. And for Alabama to be the kind of team it wants to be in the postseason, got to keep a hot bat for Brady Neal. McDonald misses low, and the count 2-0. Torres infield single, a pair of strikeouts, but the last time he struck out, he reached on a wild pitch for strike three. That's fouled back, 2-1. Pitch. Fastball missed, and immediate challenge by the Gator catcher Carson Bowen. Two left for Florida, two left for Alabama. And the 3D graphic on the video board shows that was a strike. Catching the outer half of the plate. Count now 2-2.
0: Is that Bowen 2-for-2 in his challenges, I think?
1: Payoff pitch, or 2-2 pitch, is inside for a ball.
0: A lot of twos there.
1: 3-2 now the count on Torres. 11-3 Gators lead the Crimson Tide, bottom of the seventh, and the pitch. Fastball lashed foul down the right field line. Look out, Garrett Wood, first base coach. Alabama, 8 hits in this ball game. Again, had a tough time early cashing in against Liam Peterson. Pitch, line foul. Only grabbing one run against the Gator ace through 5 innings that he worked today. Alabama's left 7 men on base in this game.
0: Different type of game from the rematch last Friday when...
1: Payoff. Runs inside and hits Torres on his elbow guard. A slider got away from McDonald, and Torres is aboard as Alabama continues this 7th inning.
0: Excuse me, a few Fridays back when Florida and Alabama squared off. And again, Alabama facing an 8-run deficit. But I don't want those Alabama fans to forget about the run that Alabama made on Sunday, getting really offensive and really got to this bullpen. So let's make it very clear, they've now gotten through that 10-run deficit in the 7th inning. Still in the 7th with 2 more to play. We'll see what happens.
1: Well, and Alabama took advantage of a lot of free passes from the Gators in that comeback, especially that Sunday one. You think back to that Thursday night win at Tennessee when, 6 men got on base in a row with either walks or hit by pitches. It was one of the craziest rallies you've ever seen. And John Lim, a chance to do some damage. Right now, Alabama trailing 11-3 as the Gators meet on the mound, just the infield. Pitching coach staying in the dugout, and Kevin O'Sullivan staying parked in the dugout as well.
0: And that's, as sideways as it got for Alabama in the 5th inning, on the flip side, it can happen to the other side, and you just got to keep going. I think that's the type of culture and standard for Coach Rob Vaughn is you're going to play all 27 outs. It doesn't matter what the score is. What can you control in your at-bat, your pitch, defensively? You got to keep going.
1: First pitch to John Lim, and there for a strike on a slider by McDonald. Again, he started the game as the DH. Struck out the side looking last inning. First time he's faced John Lim. Run into a little bit of problems here with 2 gone, giving up the home run and hitting Torres. That's low, and the ball bounces away from Bowen. Slow carom to the Crimson Tide dugout fence, and that puts Jason Torres on the wild pitch at second base. 11-3 Gators, but it's been a louder bottom of the seventh than Alabama's had really all throughout this game against Florida pitching.
0: It's a clean inning for McDonald when he entered last inning, but giving up a home run to Brady Neal and now Jason Torres in scoring position.
1: 1-1. Lim, a check swing, ball low and inside on appeal, no swing, according to Kevin Sweeney, third base umpire. 2-1, and that is not reviewable.
0: Coach O'Sullivan, Florida Gators head coach, wish it was, and I'm going to say Johnny Lim did get a gift.
1: 2-1. swing, and that's hit foul. So now the count will be 2-2. All right, it's even. Again, John and Sharon Lim making the trip from Brisbane, Australia, to watch their son John over the last few weeks, including in South Carolina, 2 weeks ago in Tuscaloosa, now here, and they will be at the regional next week. 2-2 and the pitch. Swing and a bouncing ball to first, backhanded by Stripling. Shovels to McDonald. Pitcher covers the first base back for the out, and the inning ends, but the Crimson Tide extend the ball game thanks to a two-run homer by Brady Neal. Let's go to the eighth. It's Florida 11 and Alabama 3. This is the Crimson Tide Sports Network from Learfield.

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1: 1-0 with a 5.4 ERA in his 16 games in relief. The former Samford Bulldog, now a member of the Crimson Tide. Grissom High product from Huntsville. Also had some time at Snead State before he made his way to Samford. Funky Lefty taking it over on the mound for the Crimson Tide, trying to keep the Gators off balance.
2: Yeah, starts on the left side of the mound and coming from that three-quarter to almost sidearm angle, somewhere between that, but it's a unorthodox delivery for Steck Messer and a lefty specialist for Alabama that's now entering the game and trying to keep it right where it is. It's a low 90s fastball, slider, and changeup, but again, making his 17th appearance for the Tide.
1: So he'll be on to take on Florida with Lawson, Sear, and Surwick due to the plate. 11-3 the score again. Hoover, Alabama, such a great home to the SEC tournament, especially the way they've built up the areas around the ballpark. Finley Center hosting kind of the Fan Fest area. A lot of cool things for kids to do inside, interactive displays. Similar to how they've always had Fan Fest throughout the years for SEC Championship in football. Great place for the families. Again, the kids chasing after the foul balls, rolling down the hills, down the right field and left field lines. And SEC Network's been showing Connor Griffin, later a first-round pick of the Pirates. He's now up in the big leagues, showing him roll down the hill, chase after a foul ball back in 2017. So that's in there for a strike to Brendan Lawson. Let's keep an eye on these kids. You may see them again. You saw David Kindred again. Again, he was one of those children. Here's the other one. That's look actually, for a ball one and one.
2: I see a couple of girls out there with blonde hair locks. I was looking to see if that might have been my daughter Olivia out there, but she's playing a lot of softball deep into May. Girls getting in on the action, too.
1: There you go. Here's the 1-1. Swing and a bouncing ball fell, and that makes it 1-2 on Lawson. Same swing, right?
2: Lefty swing. There you go. Right-handed. Right-hand thrower, so grooving that swing, still trying to run down some yellow balls. Maybe she might go to that Super Regional on Friday. Good opportunity for all Tuscaloosa and Alabama fans.
1: It all starts tomorrow in the Super Regional for softball. High for a ball to Brendan Lawson. Now the count 2-2. Again, we'll have full radio coverage. Gray and Tom do such a great job with Alabama softball on the radio. 5:45 will be the airtime, weather permitting, tomorrow night. From Rhodes Stadium, here is the 2-2. Fastball called third strike. Steckmesser strikes out Lawson. A good start to this eighth inning.
2: Very few times that Lawson's looked fooled a little bit at the plate. He swung the bat really well, but a fastball, Steckmesser dots it up on the outer half. Lawson just looking. But, yeah, Roger, I mean, talk about this. The Hoover Metropolitan Stadium and everything going on around it.
1: First pitch to Sear, line for a base hit. LeBron

0: over the right field wall. A lot of just new things every single year. Hoover does it, and also the SEC trying to just create something new in an atmosphere very like Major League Baseball, a custom, have something going on outside of just a baseball game.
1: All right, now on the mound, Jason Jackson, the associate head coach, pitching coach, is out for the Crimson Tide to speak with Steckmesser, who has faced two batters. Now, Surowiec will be due up next to the plate, and Alabama may want a different matchup on the mound as the bullpen door will open and a new Crimson Tide pitcher will emerge. Pitching changes are always brought to you by our friends at Coca-Cola. Passionate fans and an ice cold Coca-Cola. Now that is a winning combo. Fan work is thirsty work. Enjoy Coca-Cola. Owen Sarno will take over on the mound for the Crimson Tide. We'll tell you more about the Alabama right-hander when we return. We're in the top of the eighth inning. It's Florida 11, Alabama 3. This is Bama Baseball from Learfield.
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1: It's 11-3, Florida leads Alabama, top of the eighth inning here in Hoover, and Owen Sarno will take over on the mound for the Crimson Tide, the native of Rock Hill, South Carolina. Seven outings out of the bullpen, no wins, no losses, a 4.32 ERA. Eight and a third innings, giving up five runs, four earned on 10 hits, three walks, five strikeouts for Sarno. Batter sitting .333 against the right-hander.
0: Yeah, making his seventh appearance, so for Sarno, getting another opportunity. Right-handed arm for Alabama. It's a fastball, slider, changeup. Again, eighth appearance. Excuse me. Let me make sure we get it right here. So, but again, for Sarno, making his last appearance against Troy earlier in May, and also against the Tennessee Volunteers in 1 2/3 innings.
1: Now the Crimson Tide will have Sarno on the mound against Surowiec. 11-3 the score as we're in the eighth inning. Surowiec doing his damage with three runs driven in, and the pitch is upstairs for a ball. So Alabama's still in great shape to be a host for the regional. Now the only concern, barring a huge comeback today, to stay alive in this tournament. 1-0, and the pitch high for a ball, or actually ruled a strike. And now it's 1-1. But can Alabama hang on to what is, again, a hypothetical projection by T1 Baseball right now? Again, we don't really have a great indication on what the committee is thinking at this point. The pitch high for a ball, but Alabama entering this week projected as a number 6 national seed. That means Crimson Tide would host Super Regional in Tuscaloosa. Now the concern is, can Alabama hold on and get to be one of those top 8 seeds on Monday? Get the answer as that's fouled away, 2-2. The selection show will be on ESPN2 at 11 a.m. Alabama learning its fate for the NCAA tournament.
0: Such an exciting time because you just don't really know what the committee is going to hone in on. But, yes, you're watching other scoreboards, but especially in the SEC, teams like Auburn and Texas A&M are going to square off tomorrow. One of them has to win. Clearly, one of them has to win or lose.
1: 2-2 is high, 3-2.
0: Both of those teams are projected, slated at that 7-8 spot. So, I don't know. Is the committee going to really weigh in on how you played the last couple of days or how you did in the SEC tournament?
1: 3-2.

0: Slider is swung on and driven deep in the air to left field. This will one hop over the fence for a ground rule double for Surowiec. Stopping at third base will be Sear. And that makes it two in scoring position with one out for the Gators. Another extra base hit for Surowiec, and overall, he did reach in that LeBron error. Otherwise, he's got four hits in this ballgame.
1: Swung the bat really well offensively today. We talked about the solo home run, the 3-0 count off Tyler Fay, where he just hammered it 440 feet over the second fence. And now here a slider down, and he's able to golf it out deep to left field for the ground rule double.
0: Two in scoring position, one gone for McDonald, the DH-turned pitcher. Fastball swing and a miss for a strike. Likely a new Gator will be on the mound in the bottom of the eighth after he allowed two runs to score in the seventh.
1: Let's make it very clear. I think that at the end of the day, Alabama's RPI, 18 SEC wins in regular season play.
0: A one outside for a ball, including sweeping the team that could beat them today.
1: Also swept Auburn, who is in that, as we said, 7 or 8 host site selection. But if you're a fan out there, get your plans ready for the regional.
0: 1-1. Slider is swung on, driven high into left field. That'll fall in for a base hit. Roll to the warning track as two runs will score. Throw will go to the shortstop. It's a two-run double for McDonald. And now Alabama once again down to its final outs of the plate. The Gators have reached that run rule margin for the second straight inning, now up 13-3, top of the eighth.
1: There's a slider that just got too much of the plate up in the zone, and McDonald shoots it out down the left field line. 13-3, and Alabama's got to find a way to get an out.
0: I still say cheer for Texas A&M tomorrow against Auburn. Alabama has the head-to-head against Auburn, and it's Auburn.
1: Yeah. Do you need anything else, right?
0: No. Do not let them advance to the semifinals. Yeah. Austin Morris, JT Blackwood, two right-handers both getting loose in the bullpen. Now, Alabama didn't play Texas A&M this season. The Aggies just finished ahead of the Crimson Tide in the standings, more due to the rainout. Their final game against Texas versus anything. Then you'd probably root for Georgia to beat Florida as well in the semifinals on Saturday.
1: I mean, if the selection committee wants to look at, hey, how did you finish the last 10 games? Alabama's 8 for their last 10 outside
0: right.
1: of today.
0: We don't know that even be included in that. Yeah.
1: Yeah. So I think Alabama's done a good job of finishing strong. And they've also played some really good baseball in the midweeks. I know you love the midweek games, but teams like Jacksonville State, those are those sneaky teams that if you win or lose, it went significantly in Alabama's favor. I think Jacksonville State's kind of in that high 20s, low 30s RPI. So those games are big for you when you can get them, especially going on the road to Jacksonville State.
0: Crimson Tide will make a pitching change as we get set for the newest Crimson Tide arm on the mound. We're in the top of the eighth inning, Gators 13, Crimson Tide 3. Pitching change is brought to you by Coca-Cola. This is Bama Baseball from Learfield.
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0: Top of the eighth inning, Crimson Tide with his third pitcher on for this frame, and it's right-hander Austin Morris going through his warm-up tosses. Native of Warrior, Alabama, looking at Morris and what he has done so far this year. 1-0 out of the bullpen, a 5.4 ERA, 13 games in relief, mostly in midweek action for the Crimson Tide. But he is on to, again, just try and slow down this Florida offense. Crooked numbers all over the place for the Gators from the fourth inning on.
1: Yeah, you got to get some arms in there and see what some guys that are a little more fresh, like in Austin Morris, have made a handful of appearances. Because we talked about it, there's no doubt Alabama is going to be hosting a regional, and you could be playing multiple games in a weekend, and no matter where you are in those games, everybody has a role, especially in the starting rotation, in the bullpen, and also the other thing that we need to consider is guys like JT Blackwood. Now that we don't have any more midweeks, what type of role will he play in a regional slash super regional?
0: Here's Carson Bowen to the plate. Righty on righty, and the pitch, and there for a strike. You never want to talk about, well, what happens if you lose that first game. You're in the loser's bracket. All of a sudden, you've got to go the distance to win that regional, and likely Blackwood would get a start in that scenario.
1: And you feel really good about the way he's pitched.
0: Nothing in one on Bowen, the catcher. Sac fly for him last time up as that buzzes inside from Morris, and the count 1-1. Speaking of projections from D1 Baseball, again, as their bracketology exists for us to have some talking points kind of at this time of the year, you mentioned Jacksonville State. At the latest projection, Jack State would be projected in Alabama's regional next week in Tuscaloosa as a number 2 seed. Here's a swing and a ground ball to third. Torres up with it on the dirt, throws to first, a little offline. Good extension for Vaughn for the out. That'll be out number 2. Along with Arizona State and Long Island, and then Alabama and Super Regionals would be matched up with Florida State, who would host in Tallahassee. But then the Seminoles, if things were to stay, would come to Tuscaloosa for the Supers. But again, that's part of the drama over this weekend, seeing whether or not Alabama can hang on to one of those top 8 national seeds. Ground out to third, two gone for Stripling, as that's outside for a ball.
1: And I'm just looking through Alabama's schedule and kind of more of those feather in the caps that are not your SEC play, which I think Alabama did everything that they needed to do from that perspective. How about Oregon State in the Frisco College Baseball Classic?
0: How about Peyton Steele in right field? Here's a swing and a line drive going into right. It's Neal on the run. He makes a fine play. As that lineout will close out the inning, but unfortunately, 2 runs score for Florida, so Alabama again down to its final 3 outs, trailing 13-3, bottom of the 8th, trying to avoid the run rule. This is the Crimson Tide Sports Network from Learfield.
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0: Alabama with Eric Hines, Brennan Holt, Luke Vaughn to the plate. Got to score it. At least one run to keep this ball game going. Able to do that last inning thanks to the 2-run homer by Brady Neal, but now going up against Ricky Reith for the University of Florida. He's 2-0 on the season with a 4.05 ERA. Reith on for the 16th time this year out of the Florida bullpen. Crimson Tide again trailing at 13-3. Here are the quarterfinals of the SEC tournament. Again, the second year that the SEC tournament, everybody makes it to Hoover, single elimination. So unfortunately, Alabama dealing with the possibility of being one and done.
1: Yep, but again, it's one of these opportunities is you got to bring it quickly. And as much as I love the double elimination tournament, it just doesn't logistically make sense in this day and age with 16 SEC teams. We talked about it back when the SEC had 12 teams Only eight teams were invited, so you really had to do a lot just to get here. But now getting here, you better strap it on quickly, and the Florida Gators just really have offensively, and that's been on the backs of Liam Peterson's start, who's done a pretty good job. That just, it was not Tyler Faye's day.
0: First three innings were scoreless between these teams. Great pitcher's duel at the beginning between Peterson and Faye, and then everything started to change a little bit in the fourth inning with a pair of solo homers for the Gators, but you're still right in that ball game at 2-0, and then five runs scored for Florida. That put the game out of reach. 13-3, first pitch to Hines is low for a ball, and it's 1-0. But we do know it will be Alabama, not done yet, a regional at home coming up for the first time since 2023. Swing and a miss for a strike, that very memorable regional that saw Alabama defeat Troy, most notably in wild fashion on Saturday, then dispatch Boston College to punch the ticket to Winston-Salem. Fastball for a strike, now it's 1-2, and we love our home ballpark, Sewell Thomas Stadium, that David, you had a huge role in kind of helping reintroduce to the Crimson Tide fans with a renovation in 2016. 1-2 is fouled away, and that ballpark refurbished for so many reasons to host regionals. Only the second time we've gotten a chance to do that, coming up next week.
1: Yeah, a lot of similarities. And the prior year, we were using the Hoover Met here as our home field. So that
0: Hines swings and misses, and the strikeout starts the eighth inning.
1: A very tough year in 2015 for that Alabama squad who played, were really road warriors and did everything to keep it together. Had a pretty good year, all considered. It was all on the road. There were times where we would practice up here. A lot of miles logged that inning, but for the opening in 2016, and the team that we hosted was the Maryland Terrapins.
0: Anthony Papio, Rob Vaughn were in the building. Here's a swing and a miss for strike one to Brennan Holtz.
1: But a memorable night nonetheless after everything that we went through in 2015 and opened it up in 2016, first-class facility.
0: Now the 0-1 swing and a bouncing ball chopped to third, charging in the field at Sirwick, throws to first on the line, two gone. And even all these years later, still maybe the most electric home run hit in that ballpark was on that opening night by Chandler Taylor.
1: I won't ever forget that one. That was my second year as a coach, and sitting in that dugout, all the excitement of opening up the stadium, and then the pitcher for the Maryland Terrapins was a first rounder, and Chandler Taylor, the freshman, first at bat home run.
0: One of our favorites. Here's a breaking ball for a strike to Luke Vaughn. Alabama down to its last out, in danger of being run ruled in this ball game by Florida, 13-3, bottom of the eighth, and the 0-1. Fastball for a strike, nothing and two. Ricky Reif trying to close this one out for Florida. Move on to the semifinals, take on Georgia. Coming up at noon on Saturday, two more quarterfinal games in the SEC tournament tomorrow. Pitch bounces into home plate, 1-2.
1: A lot of magic still to come. Again, it's exciting hosting a regional, and I think Alabama fans need to get really excited about that. Should be really proud of this team, but they need the fans to jam-pack the Joe.
0: The 1-2. Fastball high. Now the count at 2-2. Can't wait to be there. Can't wait to see right field get filled up first. That's what happened the last regional we were there, 2-2. Low and outside. As usually the host team doesn't play the first game of the day, usually in that second session. So I'll just quickly remember 2023, Chris Stewart and I had to watch the first game outside the booth. Someone else was using it. Payoff pitch, swing, and that's fouled away. And then Chris and I quickly got to come in to our booth, and the fans started to come back in, and I just said, Chris, look at right field. Only part of the ballpark that was full. It was such an electric feeling. Alabama went on to win that night. Didn't lose at all in Tuscaloosa in that 23 regional. Payoff pitch. Swing and a line drive punched into right, base hit. Luke Vaughn extends this game with a single into right field. And that will bring Peyton Steele to the plate.
1: And Roger painting that picture for all the Alabama fans listening out there. A lot of you faithful out there were a part of that, and you were able to catch a glimpse of that. Back to the years of Jim Wells in that 95 to 2001, 2002 timeline where you catch the fever – of what Alabama baseball can be. There's still so much at play. It's not been the day today for Alabama, but they've done everything on the resume.
0: Swing and a miss by Peyton Steele for strike one. So, again, we will be locked into that selection show Monday morning at 11 a.m. Learning not just about Alabama's regional opponents, swing and a miss, Steele's strike two, but also whether or not Alabama will be a top eight national seed and truly have the road to Omaha go through Tuscaloosa, Alabama. Alabama hasn't hosted Super Regional since 2006. Strike two on Steele. The pitch. Low and outside, one and two.
1: It's time for that to happen.
0: Rob Vaughn, his team worked so hard to get Alabama in this conversation. 1-2. Steele, a check swing, called strike, and that will end the ball game. Florida run rules Alabama 13-3 in eight innings here at the Hoover Met. As the Crimson Tide will end up going one and done at the SEC tournament, eliminated in the quarterfinals of this 2026 SEC baseball tournament. We will step aside and come back with the Bama Baseball postgame show in a moment. This is Crimson Tide Sports Network from Learfield.
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0: 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Final score in Hoover, 13-3. Florida picks up the win against Alabama Crimson Tide. Run rule victory for the Gators in eight innings of work. Roger Hoover and David Kindred with you for the Bama Baseball postgame show. And again, David, it was a tight game early on, but after the Gators grabbed two runs in the fourth, five runs in the fifth, really changed everything.
1: Yeah, but it all started with the start from Liam Peterson, who came out and it was electric. He got a couple of hits here and there, but really shut the door on Alabama offensively. And on the flip side for the Gators, it was the middle of the lineup, like Lawson, Sear, and Surowick. Eight combined hits, and they slugged it. And they continued to – they really put Alabama out of this game in the fifth inning, and it was just trying to get back in this game. But the Gators, bullpen-wise, did everything they were supposed to do. But as Roger, you mentioned it, I believe you mentioned it in the sixth inning, it seems like Alabama, when it was not an outing that was not to their standard or just got punched in the face like they did today, they've always responded. And the most important thing for us and the Tide is what's about to happen in the future.
0: That's a Rob Bonds talking about with the Crimson Tide and their huddle in right field. And Coach Vaughn, unfortunately, unable to join us on the phone post-game here at the SEC tournament. That was going to be the case, whether a win or a loss, due to all the media obligations he has, both television as well as the press conference coming up run by the SEC. So, again, we will not be joined by the head coach of the Crimson Tide, Rob Vaughn. But when we come back, we will talk about what is next for this program. Regionals on deck. This is the Crimson Tide Sports Network from Learfield.
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3: 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Announcers are provided by Learfield and approved by the university.
0: Again, the final score, 13-3. Florida picks up the win over Alabama as the Crimson Tide fall in this one in 8 innings as Alabama drops again this first round, or its quarterfinal matchup in the SEC tournament. Did a great job in the regular season to earn the double bye. But now the Crimson Tide will get to rest up over the course of the weekend, and we've seen plenty of teams kind of, David, have a moment like this in an SEC tournament that's tough and then go on a great run in the postseason. What's on tap presented by Coors Light. Crimson Tide fans choose to chill with an ice-cold Coors Light. Again, there could be some great moments ahead. We know next weekend Alabama will be a regional host, but it'll all be determined in that NCAA baseball selection show Monday at 11 a.m. on ESPN2. Who's coming to Tuscaloosa and what could be ahead for Super Regionals and beyond?
1: I'm excited to look at that. I think Alabama's resume, the totality of their resume, is in a really good place. The RPI, the strength schedule, inside the top five, 18 SEC wins. I don't think this is a metric that you can really put your finger on tangibly, but how have you played down the stretch? I think Alabama passes that test too. Now, it was not the one they wanted against Florida today. Florida beat them. But let's remember, Alabama swept Florida in the regular season. Alabama also swept Auburn, who are all in that jockeying position. Alabama is right now slated in the snapshot as of today in that sixth spot. And for all those listening out there, there's 16 host sites that play in a regional or get an regional bid. And inside that, 1-8 get national host sites. So if Alabama can be in that 6-7-8 spot, that would grant them, if they win the regional, would then turn around and have the super regional in Tuscaloosa. And that really is what sets the stage of how you get to Omaha. It's so tough to go on the road and win any regional, much less a super regional. But I will tell you this, Coach Rob Vaughn's got this team in the right place. And, yes, it was not the outcome they wanted today. The Florida Gators played really well. But I really do feel good where this team is on the mound, bullpen, and pitching. It's enough, and it's a good team to win a regional and super regional.
0: Well, David, always fun to team up with you, of course, on the radio as you are our go-to color analyst for some home games when you're not on television, and then throughout the postseason run as well. Hopefully we have a lot more games called with each other over the next few weeks, not just in, hopefully, let's say, all Tuscaloosa, but Omaha, Nebraska after that, if Alabama can advance to its first College World Series since 1999. But appreciate your hard work here with us today. Roll Tide.
1: Thank you, Roger. Hopefully some more games in the future.
0: All right, that's David Kindred. I'm Roger Hoover, the Vice President and General Manager of the Crimson Tide Sports Network is Jim Carabin. Our game was produced back at our Learfield studios by Jerry Kelly. Tough one today as Florida defeats Alabama 13-3 in 8 innings, the final score at the Hoover Met. But the NCAA tournament is up next. Keep an eye on the NCAA selection show coming up on Memorial Day, Monday morning at 11 a.m. Central on ESPN2. Until then, have a safe holiday weekend. So long, and roll Tide.
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0: This is your Wake Up Call.
5: Good morning. May 21st, 2026. Thursday. All right. I'm trying to get all this stuff.
6: Inside many a curio.
5: Okay. I knew something was out of whack here. This whole thing's out of whack. But all right. Can we start over again? I think we're up and running. I think everything's stopped. That's not supposed to be running. Welcome into the show. It all started when I tapped the buzz, one, you know, the old alarm clock, one more time. You know what I'm talking about. Well, I didn't realize it. And then I looked, oh, man, I waited too long. And then I thought, I could still make this cup of joe. That was the mistake. Check it out, the weather with you. As we get ready for the show. Good morning, Gary. Lake Martin, Alabama. Hope all is well with you this morning. Here's your forecast for today. We did have some rain last night, at least at our place. 20% chance of showers, high 87. 20% chance of rain tonight, low 68. Tomorrow, the rain chance has gone up. Oh, my, no, nah. Slight chance of showers, then a 60% chance of rain. It says here, there's a good possibility of a thunderstorm after 4 o'clock tomorrow. Now I say, oh no, because we got a graduation tomorrow night. Can't have that. 60% late tomorrow afternoon with a high of 85. And then it says a possibility of a thunderstorm before 7 and a chance of showers and thunderstorms between 7 and 1. 70%. This forecast was completely wrong at the beginning of the week. Now all of a sudden it looks like it's going to rain. It's gone up in increments all week. So it's 70%.
4: How many times has the weatherman been wrong?
5: Many. Many. Oh! And, you know, 70 doesn't mean it's going to rain. It just means it's a good chance. 7 out of 10 people are supposed to get wet in your forecast area when they say 70%. That's, I think, the way it works. But they got a graduation ceremony at 8 o'clock tomorrow night. Let's hope we don't get wet.
4: I hope you don't either.
5: And they may have to move it. You know, we were talking about, well, just to give you an example of how far off this has been throughout the week, and this is the National Weather Service where I get this. When I had Dr. Nolan on Tuesday, he said something about the rain. We always ask, you know, why do you do it at 8 o'clock so the thunderstorms will roll through, if so, and hopefully we'll be good, so you have those afternoon and early evening thunder showers.
4: Right.
5: And I wrote the article for Tallahassee Times with us talking about graduation, and I put the rain chance is 20%. You feel pretty good about 20%. They'd say 20% all the time in the summer, isn't it?
4: Yeah.
5: Always.
4: Well, it was like yesterday. I mean, there were thunderstorms around and about. You could see them. I could hear them. And then late, one come close enough, I could feel the coolness in it.
5: You didn't get wet.
4: Didn't get wet. Little sprinkle.
5: We got a good little shower here. See? Okay. There you go. That's the way it works, usually. But that thing went from 20% to 70% is what I'm saying. Right now, it's 70% for tomorrow night. Saturday weather, 90% and a high of 84, a 40% chance of showers for Saturday night, low 68. And Sunday, 80% and a high of 87. So the temperatures will be up there and the rain could be with it. Sean, morning to you, sir. Logged in on Facebook. Appreciate everybody doing that. I think we're ready to roll now. 70 degrees, it says, as we get started with you on a Thursday. Looking forward to the show today. Salter is the name of a program, an organization that's been put together by some Tallahassee folks, some Tallahassee Thai folks. They live out in Colorado now, Megan Salter and Richard Salter. Their son, Brody, we followed him on Facebook and kept up with their family. We know Mark, of course, Mark Fombie has talked about this. It's his grandchildren that we're talking about with Brody, and anyway, he has had cancer and he's had many treatments, and they have put together an organization to help people, help families who need it who are going through this. And it's more and more that you recognize there's a lot of people who've dealt with this. It seems to be more common these days. And maybe just it's more awareness that we know, and it's been a problem for a long time, and it'll hit you at any age. And they weren't going to come on this morning. I think it's going to be Rich, the dad, that's going to chat with us at about 7:15. Megan was feeling a little under the weather. But we're going to do that at 7:15 and give a little light on that, to talk about their organization and how possibly you can help out, or where they help out people who are families dealing with the afflictions of cancer. Terrible thing. So we'll be there doing that around 7:15 this morning. Also, it is Thursday. We do Smash or Trash. And we've got the Wild Gene Clowning time in the 8 o'clock hour. Do have a schedule change today. We have Alabama baseball based on weather situations up in the Hoover area. They've moved the games up, and it's scheduled for 3:45 airtime. Originally, it was going to be in the evening, moving it to mid-afternoon, 4 o'clock first pitch, and we'll have it for you here on WTLS. I want to mention a couple of things in store tomorrow. Tomorrow on the show, I just saw Joy the other day. Said Susan ran into him. She said, you know, she was at the theater this weekend watching Steel Magnolias, Susan yeah. Woody. Mm-hmm. She invited him to come on the air with us and do karaoke.
4: Oh.
5: And he, you know, he says, I don't do much karaoke unless you got some old music. It's like, well, we got plenty of old music. So we might have the mayor sing karaoke with Susan's apparently coming in too. She said she was planning to come. So
4: wow.
5: Have that tomorrow. She wasn't able to be here last week.
4: You're talking about getting pushed out the door, man.
5: I might have to. I have to walk out. We got a full cast because I saw Marilyn Durham last night, and she's going to come to talk about Memorial Day coming up as well, because that's Monday in the VFW Club and what they're doing. So we'll do that. That's all tomorrow on the show. And we'll be at Joy's place as well, his business, Simply Southern Outdoors, for River Region Sports tomorrow from 12 to 2. They're doing a live remote. You can get you some free hot dogs and drinks. Y'all be sure to come out and join us with River Region Sports on location tomorrow. And it's their second grand opening. And you may have heard this news, but Tallahassee Power and Equipment, they're basically closing the doors there. Hubert Boatwright said he's ready to move on to something else. He's been doing it for a long time. He approached Joy. He's got a business similar, and asked him if he'd be interested in this Husqvarna line. And he said he would. So it's a good partnership there that they formed, a merger to that business with what you've come familiar with Tallahassee Power's Husqvarna products and other products that they sell. And it, you know, goes with the Spartan line and other products that Joy sells. So it good thing. I know Hubert has put a lot of time in, by the way.
4: Yeah.
5: Now, Hubert's been a great sponsor on our radio station. Has been here for a while, and he's done very well with it. Yeah. And, you know, he's a young guy still, I think, but he's ready to just have a change of scenery. A lot of people want to do that.
4: Hey, look, man, I'm going to tell you what. Hubert was a great businessman. I can't ever complain about Hubert.
5: Say this about Hubert, talking about going back when he started his business. And, by the way, they provided me my Husqvarna auto mower, you know, that I still use. And his son Josh is a good friend of ours too, and he comes and he services that account, you know. And he said, "Do you still need work with the line out there? Because the line will get bitten into by a squirrel or something. He'll come and take care of it." But I remember when Hubert was getting ready to start, he contacted me, and he was putting a business plan together. And you know, I remember when I had to come back to Tallahassee and I had to get some money to build a new building, put up a new tower, buy new equipment, and all these things that I did. It was an existing business, but you know this. People say, well, you just, what was the line? Silver Spoon, I think, was what we were told time. But there was a lot more than just coming in and just taking over a thriving business. I mean, it was a lot of work to do, a lot of accounts to try to reinvigorate the business, you know, to sell. So I had to put a business plan together myself. And I remember putting down things that, you know, and I went through and it tells you what your plans are. You look at 5 years and all this and what you expect. And I was really honestly surprised, and now looking back on it, that I think everything kind of came together. Wow. And making that point to make this point, Hubert, it was well in advance before he ever opened the doors that he was doing this kind of stuff, looking at his advertising, these kind of things. And I remember giving him some information and I'd forgotten about it. You know, it was, and then it comes and he opens. You remember where he first opened?
4: Can't.
5: The nail place is in there now, up here at the top of the old Junior Food Mart.
4: Oh, yeah, yeah,
5: that was Tallahassee Power and Equipment originally.
4: Oh, that's right.
5: He was open there. But when he finally, you know, got his stuff together, he was doing all his planning. It's like, oh, I remember you. Yeah, you know, he had a full plan. And by the way, it worked splendidly. He had a great business.
4: He did. You know, I bought two lawnmowers from him, weed eaters.
5: No, I bought a chainsaw up there. I mean, there's
4: blades,
5: a lot. Yeah,
4: sure. I mean, just everything. All, you know, got things fixed. I mean, just a great.
5: No, the service department. Yeah, look, Joey has modeled a lot of things. He does the same way. They got a service line. They'll take care of your products and service them for you and all that. But I just want to say, there's a guy that's put a lot back into the town, giving us